0: when you turn on your surveillance cameras to go after criminals, when you actually put officers in some of the dangerous corridors of your communities, people might just stop getting murdered. Isn't it weird how that works? Isn't that odd? Chief Sean Barnes of the Seattle Police Department spoke with Como.
1: I am so proud of our department. I'm so proud of our officers. From June 1 through June 30, we had no one who lost their life to homicide in our city. And that is a remarkable reminder of what we can do when we all work together and we're all pushing and rowing in the exact same direction.
0: Now, I don't necessarily agree we're all pushing in the right direction, because I do think there's some elements within city government that do not want more cops. But his message is something to be proud of, right? The message here that we haven't had a homicide in June is huge. We had a we've had 15 homicides up until this point, 15 total homicides, but that was through the end of May. There was an arrest for a homicide that happened in June, which is why when I saw the data, I was like, wasn't there a homicide? It was a May 29th alleged homicide by a 13-year-old boy against a 17-year-old. The 13-year-old was arrested, I think, on June 3rd or something. But this is undeniably good to have a homicide-free month that coincided with the kickoff at Lumen Field and everything that went up to it at a time where we don't have very many cops. Remember, we only have 861 deployable officers in this city, but we are getting the benefit of federal law enforcement who are here at least sporadically over the course of the last several weeks and will still be here throughout this week, because obviously tonight there's the big U.S. World Cup match with U.S. taking on Belgium. But you've got outreach workers who have been there for the sweeps, and we've seen more of that at any point that we've seen since the MLB All-Star Week when that happened. That's what changed in June. That's why you're seeing these numbers, at least in part. And, you know, he pointed out in his interview that, and this wasn't part of the video package, it was quoted in the Como TV story, that people are being held accountable. He said they're going to jail for taking someone's life, and that resonates with people. And certainly that's true. I think he's overstating how much accountability truly exists in Seattle, because we still have a Seattle city attorney who isn't really doing much with her office, Erica Evans, not really enforcing the laws all that much. There are very few consequences for some of the lower level crime that I think ultimately leads to the violent crime. There are no consequences pretty much for open air drug selling or drug use on our streets. But of course, felony level charges against violent criminals, that is notable, and that is presumably more of what he's talking about here. But beyond that, according to Jeremy Harris in his piece, the homicide clearance rate for Seattle is at 72%, which is above the national average of 60%. That's obviously good news. That means we are tackling the crimes faster than we have in the past. Now, there could be all sorts of reasons behind that. It could be a staffing issue. It could be that our criminals are getting dumber and it's just easier for us to crack. But it's also, and I think he is pointing to the real-time crime center data, that's the surveillance camera system that's set up in parts of Seattle, mostly downtown Seattle. And that's helped solve a whole host of different crimes. It allows them to quickly identify suspects without having to do much of the groundwork, talking with witnesses and trying to knock down doors and find surveillance footage that does exist. When you've got it set up there, bam. Those, by the way, are the cameras that Mayor Katie Wilson wanted to keep off during the World Cup. Now, none of this is complicated. And yet I fear that City Hall isn't going to learn a lesson. Visible officers in Pioneer Square and downtown Seattle and Belltown, frequent sweeps of encampments, the cameras switched on, suspects actually booked into jail. That is what led in large part to zero murders in June. Zero murders in June is in large part because of all those things. Sure, there's some luck involved, but whatever, beggars can't be choosers. We should be pointing out the reality. We just proved yet again that policing works. And it doesn't just have to happen when the world is watching us because of the World Cup. The world watching us isn't why there were no homicides. The world watching us is why we have more cops on duty, actually being allowed to do their job. That's what helps keep that murder rate low. And so the question becomes whether or not the Seattle City Council and the mayor's office will keep this all up after the match tonight, or whether we're going to see the sweeps

0: continue or stop, whether or not the cameras are going to stay on or go dark again. And if we revert back to the way things were, this June milestone that we experienced just a few days ago, that becomes a souvenir from the World Cup. And ultimately, we hear from mostly activists on and off the council that the public doesn't want cops in their neighborhood. That's what they tell us. We don't want over-policing. The cameras lead to over-policing. That means more black and brown men are going to be thrown into jail or shot, brutally murdered by cops, which has always been a lie, always been a smear. But as Sean Barnes told Como, the whole idea of proactive policing is actually quite popular.
1: The way the crowd has come up to me, people from other countries, to say, hey, I see your officers. I'm so happy I took a picture. They want to show me on their phone. Just our interaction with the crowd is what we want. We want to be a police department that mirrors our city.
0: Now, I don't know the whole mirrors our city part. That just sounds like a bumper sticker talking point. But I completely reject the idea. Not that this was his intent, but I reject the idea that the foreign visitors, the foreign tourists, are the ones who like to see the everyone wants them, except for a small group of activists. Those are the only ones who are upset by the notion of cops being around. And I don't care that they're upset. You should not care either. They are lunatics. They are fringe. They do not represent the vast majority of Seattleites or Washingtonians. They represent the fringe. And we ceded so much power to the fringe, needlessly so. And this is what happens when you take that back. Do we hang on to this after tonight and after this week? I certainly hope so. I certainly hope so. Because it feels legitimately safer in Pioneer Square and parts of downtown right now, because of all of these changes. Let's find out what else is trending.
2: What's trending on the campaign trail?
0: Former Governor Jay Inslee polled at 0% the last time he ran for president. 0%. And it feels like he might be gearing up to do it again. He is everywhere all of a sudden. And I made this comment, or I had this observation about a month or so ago. I said, doesn't it seem weird? All of a sudden, Jay Inslee is popping on television and he's active on social media. He had gone virtually the last year without many public appearances. Like, he kind of just disappeared. He went to his home in Idaho and he sort of just chilled out, and we were all better for it, not being exposed to his idiocy. And yet all of a sudden, he's back on TV. There was a couple weeks ago, he was on MS Now, then he was just on CNN, pivoting to his favorite subject, which is windmills. Here's what he said. He was talking about the Strait of Hormuz. And of course, what we know about Jay Inslee is that he is a juggernaut when it comes to talking about international issues. But of course, he's going to pivot to energy.
3: Well, this has been a disaster by Donald Trump on many measures. First off, he tore up an agreement. We had an agreement to keep them from becoming nuclear.
0: That they weren't following.
3: We had open straits, the Obama agreement. We had the straits are open, so he basically has dug a deep hole and pulled Americans down into it. Now we're trying to climb out of the hole. But there's a deeper lesson for this, I think, out of this terrible tragedy, which is this is the kind of thing happens when we continue to be dependent on fossil fuels.
0: He just immediately pivots to that, of course. But it wasn't just that. I mean, if you go look at his X account, he's not just talking about oil, right, or environmental issues. He demanded that Congress keep ICE away from polling places, even though there was never the threat of them going there. He's got opinions on pretty much everything except, I guess, the $16 billion mess he left behind in Olympia. And if this pattern kind of feels familiar to you as it did to me, it should. Once I started to think about what happened in 2018, it's the same playbook, almost page for page, where you have a restless governor at the time spending months on cable news, building a national profile, and then announcing he's running a presidential campaign. I think that's what he's doing now. He's a restless former governor, and he's doing everything exactly the same. He hasn't announced anything, to be clear. His office didn't respond, I imagine, to anyone speculating. I don't even know how to reach out to his office at this point. But watch what he does, not what he says. In 2018, I think the ultimate tell was the fact that he was on cable television all the time. All of a sudden, he was popping up everywhere. In 2026, yeah, there's still a little bit of a tell that he's going to get more interviews on cable TV, but it's going to be a little bit hard for him because no one really even thinks about Jay Inslee nationally, let alone locally. But they don't really think of him all that much, so it's not going to be easy for him to get a bunch of cable TV hits. But if you follow him on social media, which I would not recommend you do, just let me do it so I can suffer and you don't have to. But you look at his posts, how often he's posting. I think he's probably going to qualify soon for posting more than sitting governors and sitting senators, which is why there's just a little bit of speculation here that he's running for president. Retired governors, they, you know, golf, but candidates audition, and it seems like he's auditioning again. And it's vintage Inslee in this clip, and he's going to try to make this again the centerpiece of his campaign, the environment.
3: You know, no one has fought a war over bringing wind turbines through the Straits of Hormuz, and we've fought at least two wars. I was adamantly against the Iraq excursion. I was adamantly against this, and we're all tied up on fossil fuels. And the good news is we now have the ability to break free of that monkey on our back. We've had 90% of all the new energy coming on now is renewable energy. It's cheaper in 90% of the country. Some batteries have come up 97% in California. So we got all these good things. We need to make a choice to seize the future.
0: Take our country back. Okay, yeah, we got it, man. Again, vintage Inslee, a shooting war in the Persian Gulf, and the takeaway are wind turbines or something. And he follows up on X with this gem of a quote. No one has fought a war over getting wind energy through the Strait of Hormuz. Yeah, that's true. No one has fought a war over unicorns either. Wind doesn't travel through the Strait of Hormuz because you can't put it on a tanker. Okay, it's just kind of natural, and it goes everywhere. It doesn't just stick to the Strait of Hormuz. And what exactly would you be shooting at anyway, dum-dum? This is the analysis from a dude who thinks he belongs in the Situation Room. Now, our friend Brian Haywood from Let's Go Washington, he's the founder of Let's Go Washington. He watched the same interview, and he couldn't help himself. He posted the quote, "Sorry, Jay, America is just not that into you." And he, you know, looked at everything and said it also kind of sounded like to him Inslee was running for president. But he comes with some receipts in all of this, Brian Haywood. Inslee registered 0% in the morning consult poll. I remember talking about it when it happened. Like, it was really, really, really, really, really bad. He finished dead last behind candidates who skipped most of the campaigning, and he was campaigning nonstop. There was the CNN survey in July 2018 that also put him at zero. So it was a morning consult and a CNN poll with a 3-point margin of error. So do the math on that. That means Jay Inslee could have been less popular than zero. Voters who didn't exist were rejecting him, and they were wise to. He never cracked 1% in a single national poll. He failed to qualify for the debates that September. Then in August of 2019, he quits. He slinks back into office in Olympia to run for that third term as governor, unfortunately. We were the only ones willing to give him support. We're Washington Democrats. Everyone else knew better. We didn't. How unfortunate is that? But just think about the timeline here. He launched in March, hit zero polling in spring, stayed through zero polling through the summer, and then bailed before Labor Day. So 5 months, millions of dollars spent, one policy idea surrounding the concept of climate change, and he had no voters to support him. Now, you might be thinking he's gone, right? He's retired. He's living in Idaho. Who cares if he embarrasses himself on cable news? I think you should care because his record is about to get a national rebranding, and you're still paying the price for his original record. He leaves office in 2025. He gives the keys to Bob Ferguson, but that came with a budget shortfall of like $16 billion over 4 years. And so Ferguson tries to do what he can, but he's wholly incompetent. So it's not really going to be a cleanup. Cleanup on Al Inslee is not really going to happen. And it's just going to be made worse and worse and worse. But Jay Inslee created that mess. Jay Inslee's incompetence in handling our economy and the budget helped lay the groundwork for the tax hikes, the largest tax hike we've ever seen in state history. That $9.4 billion over 4 years, plus a 6-cent gas tax hike that pushed the state rate to 55.4 cents a gallon or 1.6. I can't remember what it was. But our taxes went up. Our gas tax went up on July 1st, last week. So every single receipt you look at, every price you wince at, that's the Inslee sort of legacy tour. And the gas prices, remember, he's blaming on Donald Trump, even though it was his own Climate Commitment Act that added 40 to 50 to 60 cents per gallon at the pump starting year one. And then you can look at all the other failures under his watch. Imagine for a moment if he were actually a serious contender for president. God forbid he actually became president. Just look at the Department of Children, Youth, and Family Services. Look at all those failures. Look at the homelessness crisis that got worse while spending hit records under him. That's the resume he wants to first take to Iowa and then New Hampshire and South Carolina and then all the way to the White House. And of course, the timing of all of this is pretty rich because you've got Bob Ferguson out there right now calling the state's budget outlook dire and warning agencies that they're going to have to brace for some significant cuts. The bill for the Inslee era is literally still arriving monthly in Olympia. We're still dealing with it. And he's now going out on a bigger stage trying to pretend that he's some sort of genius politician and leader. And when he runs, the national press is going to introduce him as the climate elder statesman, the climate daddy. Remember that? The wise green grandfather of the Democratic Party. And you know he means business because he's out there wearing his glasses. He's pulling a, what's his name? Governor Perry. He's putting on his glasses because he thinks it makes him look smarter. And I suppose it does. He looks smarter than he does without the glasses. He still sounds dumb. That's the problem. You still hear him and you don't think, oh, that sounds like a guy who's wearing glasses because he's smart and is well read. Nobody at CNN or MS Now or in the New York Times or wherever, they're not going to ask him about a $16 billion gap. No one's going to ask him why his own successor, Bob Ferguson, spends every press conference explaining the wreckage. The only people who know the real record of Jay Inslee and his vanity campaign is us, the taxpayers here. A sequel means the country relearns nothing and we have to relive everything. And the part that makes this delusional instead of just annoying is the 2028 field is stacked with Democrats who do have constituencies. They do poll amongst Democrats higher than 1%. Now, I don't think there's a clear front runner yet. There are some clear front runners or possibilities for a front runner. You can't discount Kamala Harris. But she's still polling well because people know who she is and they want to give her another chance. Make history. Gavin Newsom, Josh Shapiro. I mean, even John Ossoff has a higher name recognition at this point than Jay Inslee. Why in the world would Jay Inslee think that he can do this? And this is even before you consider Pete Buttigieg, Gretchen Whitmer. I think all of them are very weak, especially against a Marco Rubio or a J.D. Vance combo. But dear God, he actually thinks he's going to be able to win. So is he running for? I don't know if he's going to run for president. He'd deny it today, the same way he denied it in 2018 up until he decided not to deny it. But just pay attention to the media blitz, the X posts, the Iran punditry, the clean energy sermons. That's a dude who's auditioning. He's looking in the mirror and he sees a president. He sees President Inslee. The rest of us looked at him once already, saw 0%. And I don't think that poll is going to change. 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
2: 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Anti-Semitism.
0: Just a quick update on a story we first brought to you a couple of weeks ago. Luke Fils Jasmine, the Washington State Human Rights Commissioner who was caught on video. He did it on video, mocking Jews about, quote unquote, always crying about anti-Semitism. He just resigned from his post. It was effective July 1st. It was quietly released per a two-sentence press release that was only posted on the blog that no one reads. He didn't step down because Bob Ferguson forced him out, because Bob Ferguson did the right thing. Bob Ferguson completely ignored this issue when media outlets like the Jewish News Agency and this show reached out for comment, didn't want to comment. But this announcement came out and it was caught by the original reporter from the Jewish news agency that had covered this originally. Now, keep in mind, this is a guy who was appointed by then Governor Jay Inslee in 2023 and ended up facing bipartisan calls to resign because of this video that was posted by the Washington Human Rights Committee. And I said Jewish News Agency, excuse me, Jewish News Syndicate, JNS. And it was just an embarrassment. He then apologizes, but then also wouldn't say whether or not Hamas is a terrorist organization. It was just a pretty awful situation all around. And I'm worried that we're just going to get another version of this, another radical put in that position. Because he resigns. All we hear from Bob Ferguson is he posted some post, I think it was on Blue Sky, saying we're looking for someone to fill this position. We'll make an appointment soon. And if it was really only done on Blue Sky, again, he's telling on himself. He's just looking for a crazy liberal. And if he's silent about this issue, about this anti-Semite, and yes, I believe he's an anti-Semite, and if he's not able to say anti-Semitism is disqualifying after a scandal like this, then no one should feel any sense of assurance that the next appointee will be vetted any better than this particular guy. That the person who's the replacement won't hold the exact same views, only perhaps learn a little bit better not to share them publicly like that. I don't have any reason to believe that you're not going to get like a lunatic here. Seriously. It's just so obvious. 1-800-465-8770 for your text. We've got this story and the Jay Inslee story and, frankly, the Homicide Free June story available right now at SeattleRed.com. I hope you'll check it out. 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When we come back, Zohran Mamdani disgraces us all with a 4th of July speech. So unbelievably disgusting. We'll get into it when we return on the Jason Rand Show. 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
0: 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The Jason Rance Show. We are here on Seattle Red this Monday afternoon, right here on 770 AM online at seattlered.com. I hope everyone had a great 4th of July weekend. Some of us had it as a 4-day weekend. Others didn't have any weekend at all. But I hope you had the opportunity to celebrate a little bit more than Zoran Mamdani did, because he didn't really want to celebrate our founding or our birthday. He wanted instead to list off a bunch of grievances as to why he doesn't like this country. He spent the America 250, at least on Friday speech portion, trashing the country. That's his decision. And he gets to make that decision. But it just seems odd to me to deliver what his office at least billed as the celebration of the nation, but what came out of his mouth was grievance after grievance after grievance. And it's the ICE agents are terrorizing our streets. The oligarchs are buying elections and politicians, and America is an arena of supremacy. Happy 4th of July, everybody. I mean, listen to the framing of at least just a portion. I'm not going to spend a ton of time playing his speech because it was such in bad taste.
12: As we mark 250 years, what do we see? We see a city of contradictions within a nation of contradictions. We see the wealthiest country in the history of the world, one where children go to sleep hungry while the world's first trillionaire hungers for more.
0: Okay, and what's also important, he's got immigrants around him who are holding their like little mini American flags, not a single smile on anyone's face, because like Mamdani, even though they've come here, escaping the very countries that Mamdani and other Democrats celebrate, they don't actually like this country, which is why they've said multiple times. Activists on the left use this language all the time. They want to destroy and then rebuild. They want to tear something down. They want to break it all up. Isn't that what they said over and over and over again, specifically around the BLM movement? Isn't that what they said? That we want to dismantle systems of oppression? Well, they believe that this system is oppressive. You just heard it, right? That we are an arena of supremacy.
12: We see monopolies that dominate every industry and oligarchs who buy elections. We see masked agents terrorizing our streets, eating food cooked by our undocumented neighbors before spiriting them away in unmarked vans. We see a nation whose immense wealth has been built by those with calloused, dirt-streaked hands, those who toil on factory floors and chisel into stone. And we see a nation that has allowed so much of that wealth to be held instead in the soft hands of a precious few.
0: Dude is a wealthy guy. This guy came from privilege. And this horrible country in which he only recently became a naturalized citizen. And despite how racist and horrible this country is, a Indian, Asian, Ugandan, Muslim becomes the most powerful mayor in the country. It's weird how that happened in such a horrible place. But listen to all of the framing there. Federal enforcement officers executing federal law, they're the terrorists. The people they arrest, the people in this country in violation of the law, they're our undocumented neighbors who cook our food. In his telling, the criminals wear the badges and the lawbreakers deserve a parade. And he goes after in that clip without having the guts to actually name him, Elon Musk. He doesn't have the courage to say his name, of course. Elon Musk, who became the world's first trillionaire last month. This is a guy who is an immigrant and building a life, not just for himself in this country, but creating advancements that will bring the entire globe forward. And he is the bad guy. Rich stuff coming from a guy whose father held an endowed Ivy League professorship and whose mother directs award-winning films, making a whole bunch of money off of that. Zoran saw the Statue of Liberty from a plane window, not a boat. The oppression tour started in business class. But then comes the centerpiece of that speech. An arena of supremacy where only a select few are allowed freedom. The hell does that mean? Only a select few are allowed freedom? A select few? We're the most free country on this planet. What select few is he talking about? I know this whole, well, the oligarchs. You know what sounds like an oligarchy? A small group of elitist socialists who determine how much wealth someone gets to keep and how they spend their own money. That kind of sounds a little oligarchy, does it not? This was his 20 or 250th message, right? Not gratitude or unity, but an accusation that the country celebrating its founding this weekend runs on racial gatekeeping. His own biography, of course, torches all of this. This is a guy born in Uganda, arrived here at age, I think it was 7. He naturalized in 2018. Then he gets elected mayor of the largest city in the country before his 34th or 35th birthday. An immigrant with a Muslim name and a socialist agenda runs New York. If America had gatekeepers that looked at accent and skin shade and religion, all these things, one might argue the gate has a Mamdani-sized hole in it. He's standing on the top of the system he claims lock people like him out, surrounded by people who are in this country legally. So try to make sense of that. Try to make sense of that. He knows it doesn't make sense. Notice the pivot at the end. Because at the very end of his speech, he goes, God bless America. He wants the halo of patriotism without the burden of liking the country. His new definition is patriotism is every act of righteous dissent. Translation is the more you attack America, the more you love it. Oh, okay. So the guy burning the flag is the biggest patriot at the barbecue. Got it. Thanks. You might be thinking, well, all of this is a New York problem. No, sorry, it stopped being New York's problem in November and then followed up just, what, a week and a half ago at the last primary election in New York. Seattle here, I mean, we elected Katie Wilson, the Mamdani of the Pacific Northwest, same Democratic Socialist label, same donor networks, same SEIU affiliates backing the campaigns, same playbook, villainize wealth, promise government groceries, pledge you're going to Trump-proof the city. She beats Bruce Harrell by tapping the exact same young college-educated coalition that Mamdani was able to do and get put over the top by. 6 months into her term, we start to see a whole bunch of receipts stacking up about budget deficits, new taxes are coming. I just stop this nonsense. This is how we get impacted. And of course, you look at what's happening in New York. You look at what's happening in New York. And this is not just something that you can, I guess, push aside and say, well, at least it's, you know, just the base of the party. It's not the mainstream, not the mainstream. Really? It certainly seems like the mainstream, at least the ones who are desperate for power. You had John Ossoff, the senator from Georgia, who all of a sudden is being talked about as if he's a potential player to run for president. Move over, Jay Inslee. We got John Ossoff. Listen to what he said. I think this was on Friday afternoon. He was at some rally. And he was talking about how our founders would observe this country, would talk about this country on its 250th birthday. And it was just, again, pathetic. This is the mainstream guy.
13: Americans aren't a race. We're a people. United not by ethnicity, but by shared convictions. And that is what makes us exceptional and a beacon to the world.
0: They pretend to love this country. USA! They pretend that they actually care about this country, and yet they want to dismantle its institutions.
13: USA! Just think, 250 years on, what the founders would see if they visited us today.
0: They'd be amazed. Despite the groans in that room, they'd be amazed at our advancements, at what we've done for democracy.
13: But wait. They would see that slavery had been abolished. They would see that Americans without land, and then women's, and then the descendants of slaves had secured voting rights. They would see that our science and discovery propelled human knowledge to unimaginable heights, and that those 13 colonies had grown into a superpower that defeated the Nazis and communism. They'd see a pluralist democracy, people of all colors descended from every point on earth, stitched together out of many nations into one.
0: Uh-oh, I sense a butt coming. Here's the butt.
13: But they'd also see a nation that at the height of its wealth and power fell into the very traps they most feared. Devouring itself in bitter conflict between warring factions captured by special interests. And they'd see a faithless president exploiting this rot to pursue the absolute power they overthrew. A president who's embarked on this unmistakable project not to lead us, but to rule us.
0: Yeah. To rule us, says the guy on the side of wealth confiscation. They're looking to rule us. Got it. This is the Democratic Party. What an honest 250th anniversary speech sounds like is that America is a place for opportunity and advancement and greatness. And if you can't take a moment to express that on America 250, you're the problem, not any of the grievances on your long list. 1-800-465-8770 for your text messages. 1-800-465-8770. 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

0: 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Last week, before we took some time off for the 4th of July, we found out about yet another assault off of 3rd and Blanchard, a portion of Belltown neighborhood of Seattle that I've been talking about a lot. And I've said this before, I think I said this last week. We will focus on certain intersections, the worst of the worst, especially when I have experience with them because I either walk nearby or I live nearby. I don't live nearby, but I walk nearby these places. And I experience all of this for myself. And it seems to me that when you've got, like we have at 3rd and Blanchard, homeless encampments set up, tents set up, people openly doing drugs and selling drugs. I mean, I saw a drug sale there just last week, and I see drug use there every single time I walk by. When that's happening out in the open, it seems to me that it should be relatively easy to take care of by just putting a bunch of police and making actual arrests and putting people in jail. We don't do that. Now, if they were to murder someone, we'll go ahead and see an arrest. Yay. Fortunately, we have to wait until someone gets murdered. Seems to me like that's a stupid strategy, a dangerous one. But it happened outside of a business, and Andrea Suarez just happened to be nearby because her offices are pretty close. I think it's like two blocks away from 3rd and Blanchard. And it would appear that a group of homeless people assaulted a staff member at this local business. And it's a business I'm very familiar with. It's clear, I think, that the people involved, at least some of them, are homeless because I recognized some of them. But here are the owner and manager of this business talking about what happened.
1: I don't know what they were yelling.
2: One of our employees just said, hey, can you just not throw trash in front of our business? And that was enough to set them off. And one of them grabbed him and threw my employee on the ground. And then four other people came in and started kicking him in the face, stomach.
1: Oh, they were, all four of them were kicking and stomping and, like, you know, trying to curb stomp him.
0: Trying to curb stomp him. Now, thankfully, this man is okay. He is recovering. Obviously, this is a traumatic experience. 2 weeks earlier, another employee of this business had a gun pulled on him by someone who was there. That person wasn't arrested. In this case, I saw a video of at least three of the four in handcuffs, or two of the four in handcuffs. It's my understanding that they were, in fact, arrested. I don't know if they have charges yet. I don't have their identities. When I reached out to the police last week, they couldn't find any details of the arrest. I think mostly because I had reached out to them about an hour after it had happened, and I don't even know if the paperwork was in yet. But the reality is, this is not shocking in the sense that, does anyone get shocked when an area that's filled with dangerous homeless drug addicts are acting out allegedly violently? Does that shock anyone? Seriously? Is that something like, I can't believe it. It's always so nice there with all the crazy homeless people who are shouting and doing drugs out in the open. And you learn, like, not to engage at all. But at some point, especially as the owner said, you know, this is his business. They were dropping trash off in the plants that are outside of their business. And all he did was ask, like, hey, could you please not do that? Can you please not do that? And, I saw, ironically, trash that was in one of the planters about 3 days, maybe 2 days before this alleged assault took place. And it was tinfoil that was used to smoke fentanyl. That's the reality. And the people who are here, the homeless who are here, it's a direct result of at least some of the sweeps happening in downtown Seattle and Pioneer Square because of the World Cup. And I've been complimentary to the city of Seattle in the sweeps in downtown and in Pioneer Square to make that area look nice. And it looks gorgeous. I didn't get a chance to go there this morning ahead of tonight's game, but I'm sure it's gorgeous. And there's, of course, a bunch of people out, which in and of itself will clean up a neighborhood. But the fault I give on them, I put on the city, is that they just push people into other neighborhoods. And I've said multiple times they're getting pushed into the Chinatown International District or Belltown. Sure, some of them might be getting on a ferry to Bremerton. But the reality is the majority of them are just going into other neighborhoods. And they're causing problems. They're causing problems. Here again is the owner.
2: One of them pulled out a knife just as the officers were pulling up. So it could have gotten really bad.
0: It could have gotten real bad. And where are they coming from?
2: I definitely feel that with the cleaning up of around the stadium, a lot of faces that we don't normally see have been pushed up this way.
0: And that makes total sense to me. That makes total sense. And again, he's talking there to Andrea Suarez, who on Friday did another one of her cleanups, her trash pickups with the We Heart Seattle volunteers at a Seattle park. And she had a whole bunch of people who showed up, volunteers, some of whom are listeners who just wanted to help. But also there were folks who showed up who previously were homeless, maybe some of them drug addicts. And they understand the power of giving back to a community. And as she was speaking, Andrea Suarez, to the crowd, she talked to some of the volunteers who were there. Listen to just the power, the transformative nature of all things, cleaning up trash.
3: Corey Ratliff had his life saved because, again, his mom saw us telling stories on social media.
4: And I went to jail.
3: Wait, do you like what happened when you went to jail?
4: I got my mind right.
3: Okay.
5: And I went to treatment and got my mind right.
3: We cannot underscore that picking up trash saves lives, okay? Who would have thought the mundane act of picking up trash 100% saves lives? We have men and women here that we've met in camps, in tents, that are out here because we were picking trash. And so how would I reform and redistribute the funding that the city now has control over? Put more boots on the ground. How many outreach workers would you like to have on a daily basis?
6: Man, we need at least 50 walking around this area, just this area.
3: We keep putting it into shelter, more accelerated places for people to go. We met a woman across the street languishing on a couch, and she had a tiny house. Do you have a spot here?
7: I want to switch.
3: You want to switch? Okay, which one do you want to move to? Okay, how long have you been living in tiny house villages? Been there for a while.
0: Yeah, been there for a while. And Andrea is 100% correct that the focus of the city and county and state and many blue areas is constantly affixed to this idea of housing first. Housing first, as we've talked about many times, is just as it sounds. We're going to put someone who's homeless in a house, in an apartment, a studio, whatever it is, housing. We're going to do that first. It's fully subsidized. And only then will we start to offer them treatment, meaning there's no conditions for entry. No one is saying we're going to give you this free space to live if you agree that you're going to go into treatment or get mental health care, whatever it is that's the underlying cause of the homelessness. That doesn't exist in a housing first model. If it did, I'd be less suspicious of it and probably more supportive of it as a concept. I'd have to look at the particulars. Now, I wrote about housing first in my book, What's Killing America? It's out now. I get paid every time you purchase. But it's available now on Amazon. And I take, I think, 3 chapters on housing first. One takes a huge dive into the data out of South Lake Union, Salt Lake City, where they really popularized the idea of housing first. And they said, oh, we got to functional zero homelessness because of housing first. No, they didn't. That was never true. It was never true. And yet people still pretend that that was the case. They're still pretending that was true. The data doesn't actually back it up. You know how we know the data doesn't back it up? Because they never present the data that backs it up. Don't you think that if they had success with housing first as a model, they would be singing its praises with the data? Say, hey, we were able to get X percentage of people completely off the streets and into treatment, into, you know, non-subsidized living. No, the goal is to have it subsidized forever. That is the goal. That's not a good goal to me. That in and of itself is an admittance that this is a failure. And perhaps if we spent more money on the treatment and the social workers who are pushing people into treatment with some consequences if they say no and continue to break laws, maybe we would see some better data. 1-800-465-8770 if you want to send me a text. 1-800-465-8770. 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
15: It could be tense. I'm Tom Graham, Fox News. President Trump is pressuring NATO allies to spend more on their own defense and assist in denuclearizing Iran ahead of a summit in Ankara, Turkey.
16: President Trump said last month he wouldn't be attending the Ankara summit if not for Turkish President Erdogan.
17: I like him. He's a friend of mine, and he stayed out of the war.
16: Israeli Prime Minister Benjamin Netanyahu, though, has concerns over the defense support Turkey seeks from the U.S.
18: Turkey is a great country, but it's governed by a man who calls openly for the annihilation of Israel.
16: On the NATO sidelines Wednesday, President Trump is set to meet with Syria's new president, Ahmed al-Sharaa, and President Zelensky.
15: Fox's Alexandria Hoff. It's been a day of grieving in Iran during a funeral procession for that nation's former supreme leader. He was killed in the opening strikes of Operation Epic Fury on February 28th. Fox's Mike Tobin.
19: The streets of Tehran have been packed now as we have just completed the busiest day of the six-day funeral for the late Grand Ayatollah Ali Khamenei. His body sits among family members who were also killed in that first day of airstrikes 128 days ago. The massive crowd vowed vengeance, chanting death to America, death to Israel, to Prime Minister Netanyahu, and death to President Trump. With a long list of foreign leaders who showed up, Mojtaba Khamenei, the new supreme leader, did not make an appearance as he is marked for death. Rumors say he is badly disfigured from injuries on the first day of airstrikes.
15: International observers warn these public displays are being used by the new supreme leader to consolidate power amid ongoing instability in the region. Another record shattered on Wall Street. The Dow closing above 53,000 for the first time ever, reflecting a strong market day with all three indices in the green. The Dow added 156 points, the Nasdaq up 288, S&P 500 gaining 540. 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
20: I'm Charles Payne, and this is the Fox Business Report.
21: Stocks kicking off the new trading week higher, with the Dow scoring its 21st record close of the year and surpassing the 53,000 level for the first time. Big banks driving the Dow to record highs, with Goldman Sachs leading the charge. Shares of memory chips surged as semiconductors regained their footing. Shares of Broadcom rose nearly 4%. The chipmaker will be expanding its partnership with Apple through 2031 to develop and supply custom chips. Shares of Apple rose 1%. The Magnificent Seven Big Cap Tech stocks were mostly higher, led by Tesla and Meta. However, shares of Microsoft sank 1%, following news that the software giant is laying off thousands of workers in its Xbox division. The Dow up 156 points, the Nasdaq higher by 288, S&P 500 up 54. That's your Fox Business Report. I'm Hillary Barsky, invested in you.
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0: Good afternoon and welcome to the Jason Rand Show here on Seattle Red 770 AM, online at seattlered.com. We got a lot to get to this hour, including Pramila Jayapal. Kind of gets humiliated when getting pressed on socialism. 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But first, a really creepy man approached kids at the Space Needle, and cops are nowhere to be found. 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
26: 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Bad guy alert.
0: A truly creepy dude apparently spent an afternoon circling kids at the Seattle Center playground, and a mom was forced to call the police, but the police never showed up. She also was able to record a portion of one of the fathers confronting this guy. Now, I found this story over at Next Door. It caught my attention because of the video. And it caught my attention because you had a potential child predator get, you know, stopped or warned by parents, and then cops called and they just didn't show up. Not a slow response or a long wait or something like that, but the mother said no response, at least as long as she was there with her kids.

0: kid, and then moved on to other kids, then more kids after that. Not fixated on one family, but he was kind of working the playground. Any child who would talk to him, he engaged, and he had a very specific pitch to these kids, according to this mom. She said to them that he could teach them to go faster going down a slide if they stuff parchment paper down their pants. And he came prepared with parchment paper, it looked like. That's what it looked like in the video that was taken. And a bystander approached him. And I don't have any outside source verifying what she said. No arrest has been reported as far as I can tell. I reached out to the Seattle Police Department, but they didn't get back to me in time. So I don't know if they ever even showed up. But listen to this father confronting the creepy dude.
1: You want to call the cops?
2: No.
1: Okay.
2: I'm adopted.
3: What's your problem, dude? What's your problem, dude? What is going on?
0: I like that. What's the problem, dude? Like, it's no big deal that a grown man alone, not a father there, but just a random grown man is talking to kids about putting parchment paper down their pants. What's the problem, man?
3: Please, brother. These are kids.
2: Stop.
3: That's it. I'm doing, dude. Stop it. Yeah. Stop it.
2: All right. Yes, sir.
3: Here's my stuff. You want to take it? Mess with that stuff.
2: Now, you should go over there.
3: That's the trick there, brother.
2: Don't talk to kids anymore. Don't talk to my kids. Don't talk to my kids.
3: Which one's yours?
2: No, I'm not going to point at my kids, bro.
0: And by, which one's yours? Like, I'll put him on the do not disturb list.
3: So, okay,
2: you already talked to him.
3: I didn't mean to bother you, brother. I'm just doing what I do.
2: I'm bothering my kid.
3: That's not my problem. That's your problem.
2: It is. I don't go up and randomly talk to kids, dude.
3: Hey, why don't you learn something? Maybe next time you'll know.
0: Ugh. So creepy. Now, at best, you can say he's just a creepy dude who is high or mentally ill. Like, that's the best case scenario that I can think of. That he's just a weird, creepy, mentally unwell guy. But of course, the other issue is the fact that he could be very dangerous and could want to demonstrate how to put parchment paper down the pants of these kids. It's just very weird. And the part of this story that we can evaluate is the part that belongs to the city. Not having police officers respond, at least according to the mom, at least as long as she was there. Now, the parents, both the mom who called 911, and she said she originally went to, there was a trooper nearby, and the trooper said that he was going to contact the police. So I don't know. She did everything she was supposed to. The father did everything right in that clip. But, you know, you hear all of this, and it's just disturbing. You've heard me talk about the staffing crisis with the Seattle Police Department for the last several years, for about a decade now. So let's just connect this to the numbers. Seattle has hovered around 490 patrol officers since about 2023. That's the pool covering the entire city, every precinct across every shift, obviously not all at once. And at the same time, you've got a World Cup happening. You've got increased resources being put in North Seattle, in the International District. And so I don't blame the cops for not responding per se, assuming they got the call, because they just might have been responding to an urgent crime that was happening in the moment. I mean, even with the added resources in North Seattle by Aurora, you had a shooting, I think it was Friday night, Thursday night of last week. So they've got stuff that they're dealing with. And a man bothering kids at a playground without a weapon or an assault probably gets triaged into the back of the line. And so I imagine, again, assuming, you know, police were actually called, the dispatcher takes the report and the call just kind of ages out. Meanwhile, this creepy dude wanders away. And a family learns the lesson that Seattle keeps teaching residents here, which is the phone number works fine. You can call 911. It's the follow through that's broken. And the kicker is that just last month, we heard that the SPD might be slowing the hiring. not because we have enough cops.

0: but because the budget math got awkward when fewer officers quit than expected. So the department is 8 positions over its funded plan, and the city's answer is to put the brakes on the recruits, which just does not sound like a really smart move. You know, we sing the praises last hour of having a homicide-free June. Doesn't mean that there are no problems, and it doesn't mean that we have enough cops. We clearly don't. We don't. And all of this should just embarrass City Hall. This didn't happen at some forgotten park in some neglected corner of the city. This is the Seattle Center. It's an official FIFA World Cup fan celebration site right now, isn't it? Isn't the Armory having the viewing hub every single day? Doesn't that matter? Like, this is the crown jewel of the entire pitch in Seattle. Public safety is not something to be pushed aside. Juliet, this mom did her job. The dad did his. The bystanders, I think, did their jobs. The only institution that did nothing was the one your property taxes fund for the exact job of going to a park and dealing with the creepy guy, because we don't have enough resources into that department. And if we can't protect a playground next to the Space Needle in July, ask yourself what the response time is going to look like in your block when you need it the most. Let's find out what else is trending.
1: What's trending? Dumb Dumb Alert.
0: Pramila Jayapal was yet again absolutely humiliated. It happened late last week. We were on our 4th of July break, but she was celebrating the popularity of socialism. But then when, of all people, it was a Mike Lindell TV reporter, and Lindell is a lunatic, but it was one of his people who asked actually kind of a basic question and was wise to ask, and she just completely crumbles, unable to respond.
2: Reason that Donald Trump has to pivot from saying socialist to saying communist now is because socialism is actually quite popular. These ideas, whether you call it socialism or not, they are very popular across the country.
0: She's talking to reporters outside of the Capitol, and I'll finish the clip, but she's basically using a talking point that she had tested out on CNN the night before. I think it was Caitlin Collins' show, where she basically said the same thing. But socialism is actually quite popular now. It's so popular. It's unbelievably popular. And she's making a disingenuous claim there about, oh, well, the reason why Donald Trump is calling it communism now is because it's so popular and he's got it. No, the reason why he's doing it is because the folks who run the DSA, including the top leader, David Jenkins, actually said this.
3: I mean, our goal is liberation. Our goal is communism.
0: Our goal is communism. Again,
3: I mean, our goal is liberation. Our goal is communism.
0: Our goal is communism. That's why the president is calling it communist. But let's listen to more of this nonsense.
2: So he's got to attach a new label to it. But I'm not concerned. We're all going to be here fighting for the things that that we are for and that we want to deliver for working people.
4: So is socialism the end goal for progressives at this point?
2: The end goal is delivering for working people, universal health care, universal child care, housing investments, a housing bill, by the way, the most consequential in a generation that the president says is a
0: just
2: yawn
0: spin.
2: And is unimportant. It all is so spin. Disrespectful of the things that are happening. And I think, frankly, that that's why there's so much support for many of these candidates across
0: the country. So now she's starting to walk away.
4: Congressman, you just said socialism is very popular. Can you name one socialist country that ended well?
2: There's plenty of examples of how these policies make a real difference, and I'm excited to make sure that Americans have the access to them. Thank you.
0: Yeah. Oh, my God. How embarrassing is that? So, again, listen to the question.
4: Can you name one socialist country that ended well?
0: Can you name one socialist country that ended well? This is how she responds.
2: There's plenty of examples of how these policies make a real difference.
0: So name a country, a socialist country that works. There's lots of policies that people like. Okay, but that's not the question. And yeah, I imagine there are plenty of people who, when you say, would you like a bunch of free stuff? They say, yes, I would love that. Yeah, I get why people like free stuff. I like free stuff too. I'm just wise enough, I guess, to know that there's no such thing as something that's truly free, that someone has to pay for it. ultimately, it's the people you say shouldn't even be allowed to exist. I mean, isn't that what the Democrats have been saying? We don't want billionaires and millionaires to exist. They don't want trillionaires to exist. They don't want any of that. Okay, well, who's paying for everything then? Oh, you still want them and expect them to work, but you want to just confiscate all the money. Oh, got it. Sure, that's how it works. I mean, all of this is just so embarrassing to me, but it's not surprising, right? It's not surprising. I don't expect that she was going to say, well, Venezuela's been a huge success. Although, weirdly, I do kind of expect her to say Cuba was a huge success because she's been singing the praises of Cuba this entire time. How long has she been talking about Cuba? Going to Cuba, helping them escape or circumvent U.S. sanctions? That's Pramila Jayapal. She did that last month. She's been working with foreign ambassadors to help them circumvent sanctions. Which is, you know, for a lot of people, treasonous. But also keep in mind, this is one of only a handful of members of Congress who voted against a House resolution condemning the horrors of socialism. That was November of last year. She did that. Her anti-capitalist record is very, very, very long. She's a fan of all these socialist ideas. She won't call herself a socialist, though, of course. She just wants you to believe that it's really, really popular. Fair enough. I've said this before. Socialists are taking over the Democratic Party. They're the base. And they're very organized. And they vote in midterm elections, which, especially when it comes to the midterms, or excuse me, the primaries, these are low turnout elections. And so every single vote matters. And it matters big time. And that's why you're seeing these significant victories coming from the likes of, say, Chevalier in New York, which, by the way, is also what's trending.
1: What's trending? Let's get political.
0: Congressman Ro Khanna, who thinks he's going to become president, he's not. He was on CNN on the long weekend. He was on with the arena with Cassie Hunt. I think there was a fill-in host. But they were having this conversation about the future of the Democratic Party. And this question is going to hound every single Democrat for a while now, just about the base, because of what we've seen specifically in New York, but also in Colorado, we're seeing the clear rise of socialists within the party. And I would argue that that's a problem for the Democratic Party as a whole, right? That they're being overtaken by people who aren't even actual Democrats. And they talked a little bit about Daria Lisa Chevalier, who had talked about how she would wipe her hands on the American flag. And that is, of course, especially disturbing ahead of, at least when they were talking, ahead of America 250. But listen to the way Ro Khanna pivots around this. He can't just call it out. He can't just say it's wrong, because he doesn't even believe it's wrong. But he ends up in a weird way trying to almost justify it.
5: I want to read something that one of the primary winners from the progressive movement who has won recently, somebody, the movement certainly you're championing, has said. Daria Lisa Avila Chevalier, who will almost certainly join you in Congress, said in a 2019 tweet that she has since deleted, "I forgot to get napkins, so I just wiped my hand on the American flag behind me." Is that something you agree with?
0: With a smiley face.
6: Well, I don't agree with that. We have flags every town hall. We start with the Pledge of Allegiance. But I do believe in the First Amendment. I mean, What makes this country so exceptional is that we have freedom of speech.
0: No one is arguing that she doesn't have the right to say it. And no one's arguing about whether or not you believe in the First Amendment. That was not the question. But again, he can't just merely say, I find this statement to be odious. Or even just say, no, I disagree. I would never talk like that, and I don't share that view. He can't just stop there. He then has to dot, dot, dot. He has to explain why it's okay for her to do it, which, again, is just a tacit approval without giving it a direct approval.
6: That we have a diverse nation, that the same country who produced Donald Trump can produce Mamdani and Daria Lisa, and that that is part of a fabric of America, which is not possible anywhere else in the world. Other places,
0: which is weird because they hate this country.
6: Once you're getting to Congress, you would have been disciplined or penalized. And here we have a robust First Amendment for speech.
5: Yeah, I mean, I think you can support free speech and oppose the sentiment in what people are saying. And
0: yeah, and yet he didn't want to do that, at least not directly. And as I said, this is one of those issues that is going to completely dominate, at least for a little bit longer, the interviews that any Democrat will sit and do. And some are falling into the trap, not everyone. But Governor Wes Moore of Maryland, another person who is in the conversation about a potential viable candidate for the president for the Democratic Party. And of course, he needs to embrace the base of the party. He can't do anything to upset them. And so he's basically asked the same question. He was on Meet the Press on NBC News.
7: Some of those candidates who find themselves successful have been Democratic socialists. We saw that in New York, saw it in Colorado. Do you think the Democrats should do a better job of embracing those types of candidates into the party?
8: I think Democrats would be doing themselves a disservice by saying who does not belong.
0: That is so unbelievably stupid. But again, it's his mistake to make. And I'm not upset that he's making the mistake. If I were a Democrat, I'd be really pissed off. I'd be really concerned. You'd be doing a disservice by saying who does not belong? Really? Okay, so you're saying to a Nazi, yeah, no, it'd be a mistake to reject you. It'd be a total mistake if we rejected the white supremacist. It would be a total mistake if we would reject the pedophile, or no, excuse me, let's use the language coming from the radical left. What are they called? MAPS? Minor attracted people? This is the radicalism of what's become the Democratic Party. They embrace anyone who will give them power, which makes them particularly foolish and dangerous. Foolish because it's just going to alienate moderates and independents. Dangerous because they're still giving these crazy people power. I have no problem saying the Republican Party should have a big tent, but not big enough where we welcome in dudes with Nazi tattoos. People who hate Jews. I don't think we should let those people in. I don't think we should allow people into our party who hate this country and want to dismantle every single institution and then rebuild it through the lens of the radical left. Democrats hold that view. And again, they get to hold that view if they want, but it is going to bite them. They should be in every single poll leading by double digits for the House and for the Senate on paper. Everything should be going their way, right? History tells us they should be going into this midterm with huge wins. I still think just because history repeats itself that they're going to win in the House. They're not going to have this landslide. They're not going to have a landslide because they're embracing the crazies. And the second that they take power, they're going to have to concede a whole lot to the radicals in the base that they just allow to elect people to their caucus. You think Daria Leza is going to support Hakeem Jeffries just like that for speaker? No, she's going to make demands. She's going to make demands. You think if somehow the Senate ended up going the way of the Democrats that Graham Platner is going to vote for the Jew in Chuck Schumer to be the leader, to be the speaker, or excuse me, the majority leader? Of course not. They're going to make demands. You're going to give us this, that, and that. And it's going to be a laundry list of radical ideas that the Democrats are going to be forced to embrace. And again, I'm here for the infighting because in the long term, it ensures that Democrats don't hold on to power too much longer than they have to. Because people are woken up now. They got woke, I guess. Just a different kind of woke. Not the kind of woke that Democrats like. Let's find out what else is trending.
1: What's trending? Celebrity news.
0: I don't want to spend too much time, which is why I'm doing it here, because we only have like 3 minutes. But Taylor Swift and Travis Kelce got married at Madison Square Garden on Friday of last week. And I've never been more off put by a marriage before. Number one, I do not care about Taylor Swift and Travis Kelce. I don't care about their marriage. I don't care about them separately as an artist and an athlete. I do not care about them, but I also don't care that other people care about this, right? It doesn't bother me. What bothered me was the fact that they essentially shut down a portion of a very busy part of New York, and they had a marriage ceremony at MSG. Again, the whole sneaking celebrities in and all the Adam Sandler officiating the way, like all that stuff, whatever. But it's the sort of the narcissism of a wedding at Madison Square Garden that is so off-putting to me. Am I impacted by this at all? No. Although I suppose I was on Chris Cuomo's show on News Nation on Friday, and I thought the segment was going at 5:05 our time, but turns out we weren't on until like 5:30 because almost the entirety of the opening part of the show was doing live coverage of the wedding. And I suppose that impacted me personally. But this idea that you're going to have it at a why do you have to have it at a stadium? And, you know, that she was barring, I guess, phones from being brought in because the rumor, I don't know if this is true. The rumor is that she actually wants to sell the rights to the streaming of the wedding and wants to commercialize it. And that just screams to me, this is not a marriage based on love. I hope I'm wrong. And again, I have nothing against them personally. I've interviewed Taylor Swift once back in my days of working in country music for 10 minutes. I'm legitimately hoping that they make this work because I think we're all stronger when we have marriages that last. It's good for society, blah, blah, blah, blah. 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Am I nuts for thinking it's not going to last? I legitimately don't think so. 1-800-465-8770 for your text messages. 1-800-465-8770. 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
0: Hey, look at the time. It is 4:30 on a Monday afternoon. That means it's time for the Big Local. 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This is the part of the show where we completely ignore the stories coming out of Seattle, and instead we focus all of our attention on the communities you live in and care about most. We start in Federal Way, where a man who is 19 years old, his name is Caution Man, okay? He was shot by federal police officers on June 24th, and the parents, or at least the father and their attorney, is blaming the cops for what unfolded. In fact, they spoke with Cairo 7 TV demanding more transparency. And we don't have a lot of the facts yet. We do know that the 19-year-old called 911 to self-report that he was having some sort of mental health crisis and he was armed with a gun, which is precisely why you don't send social workers to deal with cases like this. You send armed people, cops. According to the Valley Independent Investigative Team, which is a multi-department task force that looks into the conduct of police officers, the cops got there and they did try as best as they could to de-escalate the situation, but the de-escalation didn't actually work, and it resulted in the teenager being shot by these cops. Now, he ended up going into surgery. He had spinal surgery on Thursday of last week. And the 19-year-old's grandfather spoke to Cairo 7 TV. And while I understand his perspective, this is not a reasonable or logical one.
21: He didn't ask for none of this. He asked for help. If help doesn't bring a bullet to the situation, don't come. That's not the help he's looking for.
0: I understand the grand. I said father earlier, it's a grandfather. I understand his anger, right? Like, I get it. But it's emotional and not logical. You've got a 19-year-old who's self-reporting his suicidal thoughts. And I'm grateful that he self-reported it and got help. But keep in mind, he was armed with a gun. So what exactly did you expect? Did we want to send a social worker to the area and risk that person getting shot by your son who's having a mental health crisis, a mental breakdown of some kind, whatever it is? Of course not. We would never do something like that. We would never do something like that. You send cops who tried to de-escalate. I imagine what we'll find out once more details come out. The reason why the 19-year-old ended up getting shot was because he pulled the gun on the cops and threatened the cops' lives. This could have been a suicide by cop situation. And I don't want my cops getting shot, whether it's in Federal Way or Everett or anywhere else. I would prefer the cops not get shot. I'd prefer no one get shot. But if it's going to be between protecting themselves and neighbors and anyone else around them and the person who, yes, was suicidal, I'm going to choose them protecting themselves, each other, and the community. You can't just allow yourself to be shot at. But of course, they've got a lawyer. And they're pretending that this is somehow going to result in some jury determining that the cops were somehow wrong.
3: The Federal Way Police Department understood that this was not an ordinary call. It was a call from a young man who was self-reporting that he was in the midst of a mental health crisis.
0: I know, I said that.
3: He was dealing with a circumstance that he was not himself equipped to deal with.
0: Yeah, we know that. Thanks, Brian McDaniel, the family attorney. What would you have the cops do? Just be shot at? Assuming that's what happened? Now, maybe he's going to come out and say there was no threat posed by the kid, that it wasn't even a real gun. But everything I've heard so far is that the 19-year-old had a gun and that police used, at the start, less lethal options to get this guy to surrender. But that didn't work. Again, I don't have all the details, but I haven't heard anything from the lawyer, at least in this interview, indicating that the cops aren't telling you the full story at this point. And I imagine that if the lawyer had that information, he, of course, would provide that to us. Or maybe he's waiting. Now, the kid, the 19-year-old, he hasn't yet been charged with anything. It sounds like he will be charged eventually, but they are still dealing with him in the hospital. He's in critical condition. I want him to pull through. I sincerely want him to get the help that he needs. I'm just not going to throw cops under the bus for doing what I think any reasonable person would expect that they do if there was the threat of gun violence coming at them from the 19-year-old. Meanwhile, a 17-year-old kid has been arrested in connection with a string of armed robberies that targeted small businesses across King and Pierce counties. It started on May 31st at a gas station in the city we don't talk about. But then all of the crimes that are alleged, similar robberies, occurred in Issaquah and Lakewood. Officers get dispatched to a gas station after a 68-year-old employee called 911 to say he was just robbed at gunpoint. He said it was a gray sedan that pulled up outside. A young guy wearing a yellow and pink face mask and a dark blue jacket got into the store, pointed the gun at him, and demanded that he turn over the cash. He was only able to turn over like $100 worth of cash. And so the detective started to investigate this case. And again, this was handled by Seattle police. We don't usually talk about Seattle in this segment. But the reason why we're talking about it is as they were investigating, they found information apparently linking it to a pattern of robberies that were happening all across the region. And they believe that a group of young people are responsible for the crimes, which primarily targeted convenience stores and beauty supply stores, according to Como TV. The officer involved here says they went into Lakewood, Issaquah, Bellevue. Quote, they caused significant trauma. The suspects entered the stores armed and aggressively pointed firearms, causing significant fear to all victims involved. And they believe, because remember, they've only caught one of the people allegedly involved here. And if it's a 17-year-old, I'm guessing it's gang-related, especially if you're thinking it's youth. Sounds gang-related to me. But they believe that anywhere from hundreds to thousands of dollars have been stolen from the suspects. And in some cases, they say the same business was targeted more than once. So now they're working in Renton, Kent, in addition to Issaquah, Lakewood, and Bellevue to figure out who else is involved. But they seem pretty sure that there is a group doing this. And then finally, a terrifying moment for a man at the light rail station in Bellevue. It was caught on surveillance, where we're now being asked by Bellevue PD if you're a witness to come forward because there was an attempted stabbing that happened the suspect was caught and was arrested, but they're still seeking witness testimony. A 35-year-old man had been caught for something that happened on Sunday, but police said officers were able to identify him quickly. They say the video shows after some kind of incident on board, and it's unclear what happened on the light rail station, but you can see in the video the victim in all of this approach on the platform the 35-year-old suspect. And again, the Bellevue PD only released the portion of surveillance, I guess, that they had so far, which is on the light rail station platform itself. I imagine they're going to get the information, the further video from on board the light rail from Sound Transit. But you can see the man approaching the guy, the suspect, and can't hear anything, but he's clearly saying something to him. The suspect then reaches into his, it looks like his pant pocket, or maybe, yeah, it was his pant pocket, or perhaps based on the surveillance footage angle, his jacket. Dude pulls out a huge kitchen knife, like a huge kitchen knife. I have none of the details as to why this happened. I imagine something happened on the light rail train itself, and the victim in all of this was responding and trying to approach this guy to be like, hey, what's up? What happened? Why'd you just do whatever it is? Dude pulls out a massive knife, and he doesn't quite lunge at the victim in the traditional sense, but he flashes it. He clearly says something to him to try to get him to back off. And obviously the guy backs off. The video, if you haven't seen the surveillance footage, it's nuts. This is terrifying. And one of the reasons why, you know, there are a lot of us who say we should be armed to protect ourselves, because that was nuts. 1-800-465-8770 if you want to send me a text, because I'm on the road for CNN, which I'll be on tonight on the debate show at 7 o'clock Pacific Standard Time. Also tomorrow, 7 o'clock Pacific Standard Time. I pick the news when we come back, and I've got a doozy. It's the Jason Rand Show.
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0: Okay, yes, normally you get to pick the news, but as I say, when I'm out on the road, it makes it impossible for me to actually tabulate the votes that come in. The machine that does the tabulation is too expensive. It gets me all sorts of looks from the TSA security. So I'm picking the news. And in light of the fact that in just a couple hours from now, we will have the U.S. men's national team in Seattle playing another stage. This is the round of 16 against Belgium. I thought I'd play some pretty great audio from NBC News out of Boston. And it is such good video. And I saw it actually on Saturday, and it was being spread by people sort of celebrating the 4th of July and noting that there's so many people who have come into this country as fans. You've seen like a disproportionate number of these videos of people from Germany, Scotland, and Japan. And you've got another one of the stories of, I came here not knowing what to expect because of how poorly the press talks about the United States under Trump. It's this hellhole. It's a fascist country, blah, blah, blah, blah, blah. But what he found was not just a friendly country, but when he was in Boston at the game, he found a super friendly fan who brought him to tears.
24: Sorry.
25: It makes you teary. Why? Why? Help us understand. Why is it so impactful?
0: He's crying.
25: To you?
26: Sebastian Krauts never imagined his trip to America would be so emotional.
25: Yeah. No, this is.
0: He's turning away.
26: Happy tears. In just a few weeks being here,
24: I fall in love with this country, and this was so emotional. I even cried in the stadium.
26: It's a huge departure from what he was expecting before traveling to follow the German soccer team in its World Cup run.
24: To be honest, I was a bit scared or had a fear to travel to the United States. News about shootings and criminals and that the country is not safe.
0: I mean, and in fairness, depending on where it is you're going, he's not completely wrong to have that concern.
24: Takes us home. It's great. America is great.
26: Sebastian met a group of strangers who offered him a ride to his hotel.
24: What is the best city?
27: Boston.
26: That's Bob Sears and his family. New Englanders who showed a group of Germans that Boston is warmer than some might believe.
24: Love USA.
28: You enjoy your time in the U.S.
24: To me, I watched the video by myself maybe 40 times. I had tears in my eyes.
26: Sebastian was more upset about the prospect of leaving America than Germany being eliminated from the tournament. That kindness he experienced is also what many locals and transplants have lived as well.
27: I loved living here. I thought the people were always so kind.
29: People here are very polite.
26: The World Cup just made it easier for folks to see.
27: I certainly talk to a lot more strangers than I normally do.
29: And you think it's because of the World Cup?
27: I do.
24: Americans are not rude. Germans are not rude. If we are together.
0: And Germans aren't the friendliest. They're not rude, but they certainly have personalities that are not inherently friendly the way I think Americans generally have personalities outside of maybe New York. They have kind of, I don't think they're rude necessarily, but they have rougher personalities. You kind of have to pull the friendliness out of them. But I've been to Germany multiple times. I've been to Hamburg, Frankfurt, and Berlin, or maybe it was Munich and Berlin. I can't remember. Definitely Berlin. And I hated it all three times. The food was outstanding. I like schnitzel. But the people aren't the friendliest by nature, to me at least.
24: We can achieve great things.
26: Sebastian's going to be sticking around for a little longer. He's going to spend the 4th of July in Washington, D.C. Then he goes back home to Germany to his family and friends. He's going to be telling them all about our country. And as for our good Samaritan Bob, I spoke with him over the phone. He says that he's just trying to pay back all the kindness that he received when he traveled the world.
0: Good for him. And, you know, the post I saw with this video from just, you know, some random guy that had posted this and the algorithm on X decided was worthy of showing me, and I'm grateful that X algorithm did, said, imagine if we Americans treated each other the way we're treating visitors for the World Cup. That would be the greatest birthday of all for the country. And again, this was kind of framed around the 4th of July, and I can totally appreciate that. Seriously, there are some people who are just needlessly mean-spirited and angry all the time, who just thrive on trolling people. And it drives me up a wall. So, for example, and I got into it a little bit, this is why I generally try not to read the comments on our Facebook page, facebook.com/JasonRantShow. You had a bunch of, you know, trolls who would just come on and just try to be mean to me and to Republicans and to you guys who follow me. And about a month and a half ago, I decided, and I posted this online, I said, you know what, I'm kind of done allowing these people to take total control of the account, even though all those trolls lead to higher engagement, which then ensures my content gets posted to more people. Like, the more engagement, the better the algorithm will respond. And that's obviously good for my content to get out there because, you know, we post links. I need you to click on those links of my stories. But I said to myself, you know what? These people are not contributing in any way, shape, or form. I don't need to have my career be benefited by trolls, not people merely who I disagree with. That's not what I'm talking about. But people whose only intention is to stir the pot, to be mean, to trigger people. And yes, every time they do that, my content is shared more widely. I don't need that. I decided I'm just going to block those people. I just don't want to deal with those trolls anymore. Come in good faith and have arguments all you want. I sincerely don't care when people disagree with me. Again, as you'll find out tonight, a couple hours from now, when I'm on CNN Newsnight, like, they disagree with everything I say, half the panel, more than half the panel, and I disagree usually with almost everything they say. That's fine. It's the intentional bad faith trolling I just don't want to deal with. And that NBC Boston clip of the German fan is such, and the message that it was accompanying it online, is so great, right? Just treat it, you're being all the as nice as possible to the Bosnian fan who's coming to town, to the Belgium fan who's coming to town, although maybe not today. We're probably going to be a little bit meaner to the Belgium fans unless we win. Then we're especially nice because we're rubbing it in their face. Pushing that aside, why not treat other people who you disagree with politically with the same level of respect? They're just incapable of doing that, it seems. And I think a lot of it is almost resentment that you've got people who are coming here and not trash talking this country. I am so grateful that the country has, on the soccer side, figured out who Erling Haaland is. Erling Haaland is the star forward and striker for Manchester City. That's my team, Man City, in soccer for the English Premier League. I love Man City. I love EPL. And I love Erling Haaland. He's a biohacker. He's the guy who drinks like raw milk and does red light therapy and saunas and cold plunges and eats only healthy food and pure food, none of the trash stuff. And he's got a personality. And because he's so good and he literally looks like Thor, the American media and social media have found this guy fascinating. And he comes to this country for the World Cup. He plays for Norway, and he's doing really well. He's in the running for most goals scored in the World Cup. He's been followed on social media. He's been posting a lot of videos, or the team has, and he has fallen in love with Dallas to the point where he went and got cowboy boots and a cowboy hat that he's going to bring back to Norway at the end of this adventure here.
1: A rodeo later.
5: He's on a rodeo right now.
0: He's on a saddle with a cowboy hat.
5: Feeling like a proper cowboy?
7: Dallas is amazing. This is unbelievable. It's so nice. I'm coming back here, I'll tell you what.
8: People are so nice here. So positive. I don't know what it is. They're just so like, they're just enjoying life.
7: It's amazing.
5: They're very friendly.
7: Yeah, so friendly. We're going to New York tomorrow, and in 5 days we're playing Brazil. That is sick. Sandy, you need to get some shoes.
0: He's wearing a cowboy hat. It's huge.
5: There it is.
0: It's now getting branded.
9: It's not that man.
7: Come on.
9: No.
7: Yeah, it's good.
5: Yeah?
7: Yeah, fits good.
0: He's just so proud. And they branded it with his initials and his number, EH9. I love these videos. If you have not yet found out who Erling Haaland is, just find him on X. E-R-L-I-N-G is Erling. His last name is H-A-A-L-A-N-D. Dude is a character. Follow him on social media, wherever it is you can, or just follow any of the videos posted about him. Such a good dude. 1-800-465-8770 for your texts.
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12: Deadly fighting continues. I'm Deborah Valentine, Fox News. Russia and Ukraine are trading deadly strikes as President Trump claims the end of the war is near. Fox's Greg Palcott has the latest from London.
13: And a shortage of U.S. defense systems, especially Patriot interceptors, allowing dangerous ballistic missiles to get through. As attacks have been ramping up on both sides, Ukrainian long-range drones striking again, hitting Russia's biggest refinery deep in Siberia, some 1,700 miles away. Fuel shortage is not easing up. There was some diplomacy over the weekend. President Trump speaking by phone with Russian President Putin and separately with Ukrainian President Zelensky. Trump claims they both want the fighting to end. NATO leaders, when they meet, are set to pledge $80 billion for this year, plus the same next year, in military supplies, including those much-needed missiles for Ukraine.
12: President Trump is set to meet with Ukrainian President Volodymyr Zelensky on the sidelines of the NATO summit in Ankara this Wednesday. Senate Minority Leader Chuck Schumer is among several high-profile Democrats asking Maine Democratic Senate candidate Graham Plattner to drop out. That after another woman came forward with allegations he sexually assaulted her. On Fox's The Ingram Angle, Pennsylvania Senator John Fetterman says his thoughts are with the victim.
17: It was very brave for her to come at this. I'm so sorry for what she's been through at this rate.
12: Plattner denies the allegations, calling them categorically false in a social media video. The grandfather of a 20-year-old man shot and killed by the Tennessee National Guard in Memphis over the weekend says he wants answers from law enforcement. Evanil Johnson said he is waiting to see if video footage supports the police narrative that his grandson, Tyron Johnson, turned towards U.S. Guard members with a gun before Johnson was fatally shot. The National Guard hasn't responded to a request for comment. 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

0: Will Kane Country, streaming live at the Will Kane Country YouTube channel, the Will Kane Facebook page, but here Monday through Friday by simply hitting follow on Spotify or on Apple. Two-a-days Dan, back from Philadelphia, back from the 250. Tinfoil Pat and our boy Fox News columnist David Marcus, the perfect person to hang out on a day when we take on the world. This is it. Dave, this is the moment that was needed. I have been wanting and hoping and wishing for soccer to break through into the mainstream, for soccer to break through in America. Now, I have the stats, and I can tell all the conservative stick in the muds, hey, we're now number two. Soccer's more popular than baseball. It's more popular than basketball. I can say, hey, Patrick, wake up. You're missing out. Mexico, England was amazing at the Azteca. And I can say the lefties that want to treat this like a garage band, that they first found Green Day before anybody else heard of Green Day, get out of here. This thing is supposed to grow. And I've been wanting that, David, to happen with this World Cup. And I'm like, will it take a quarterfinals appearance? Will it take a semifinal appearance? And we found the answer. All it took was President Donald Trump pulling a Trump card on a red card and the rest of the world hating America. And now everybody's in. Everybody loves the World Cup.
1: Yeah, look, I don't mean to be a spoil sport here, but like, I don't think Donald Trump had much to do with this. I think that this is one of those situations and stories where, like, the left can't resist going, oh, my goodness, Trump corrupted the World Cup. And the right can't resist going, look at what a badass Trump is. He got a red card reversed. When, in fact, to your point, Will, I think if you look at this, the biggest beneficiary here is FIFA, right? I mean, FIFA benefits enormously if the United States goes through to the quarterfinals. In the short term, they'll make millions of dollars because the host country's still in it. In the long term, to your point, you're growing billions of dollars worth of a fan base that they have been after for decades. And the flip side of this is, let's imagine a scenario where the Balogun suspension stands, and tonight the United States loses 1-0 on a sketchy penalty call late in the game with our top goal scorer suspended for no good reason. That kills a generation of fans. Kills a generation of fans. They say, I bought the jersey, I bought in, I tried to learn the rules, and we got screwed by a bunch of nonsense. So I think FIFA did this because FIFA had to do this.
0: What excellent analysis. I'm dead serious, man. No gratuitous compliment. What excellent analysis. There's so much more to break down, and we're going to over the next course of the hour, because I can't think of another topic that is worthy of discussion. I can't think of a better topic, and you say to me, Will, we just celebrated our 250th birthday. True. And that's part of this story. This story is everything. This story is sports. This story is culture. This story is capitalism. This story is global politics. And we're going to break down almost every angle. But, David, I love that analysis. And here's why. It does seem obvious, and I've seen people say, FIFA needs the U.S. market. They need the next rights deal to go through the roof. In order for it financially to go through the roof, they need big U.S. bidders, which means you need big U.S. fans. The benefit is there for FIFA, but I hadn't thought about the downside. I hadn't thought about what that would be to the American fan base. Look, you and I are a rarity, Dave. We're truly a bit of a rarity. We are conservative. Not just politically, culturally. Within the course of the next hour, David is going to light up a Marlboro light. We are conservative culturally here at Will Kane Country. And we love soccer. We love soccer. I love soccer. Unicorns. Now, I am biased in that my boys both played soccer. He didn't even wait. David, lighten them up. If you got, smoke them if you got them, boys.
2: We're the only show left who does.
0: But that makes us... That does make us unicorns, David. And so part of the audience that we're fighting against is in the comments section right now at YouTube, is on Facebook, and saying, oh, soccer's a sissy sport, or soccer is a bunch of floppers. True, it is a bunch of floppers. False, it's not a sissy sport. But if they had encountered a loss tonight, 33 million people watched the last game. So they're watching. And they will watch tonight. I suspect the ratings tonight will approach, I wouldn't be surprised if they approach 50 million. 50 million, which dwarfs the NBA Finals. Not yet reaching Super Bowl level, but huge. If 50 million people tuned into a game that they thought was one rigged against the United States, full of floppers, and a sport they culturally can't

0: connect with, that'd be awful for a generation for FIFA.
1: Yeah, I mean, it's you because it's a ridiculous rule. I mean, especially for an American, it makes no sense that you would have like a roughing the pass. Like, if you get two roughing the passer calls, you're automatically suspended for next Sunday. That's ridiculous. Like, of course you'd want the NFL to look at every suspension individually. The game is over. We're moving on to a new game. This doesn't make any sense. Like, the whole rule doesn't make any sense. But yeah, look, I the flip side of this is I think that anybody who decides that tonight's game is for them going to be about, like, being angry at Trump, that's their personal decision. If they want to put an asterisk on this, that's their personal decision. And no American has any responsibility to agree with that nonsense.
0: All right, let's welcome in Gino Bisconte as well, a comedian. He's going to join David Marcus, Tinfoil Pat, me here today on Will Kane Country. Gino, it's good to have you on the show as well. You're up in New York with the boys. Welcome, man. Nice to meet you, Gino.
2: It's great to be here. I love your studio. I would have stayed in my apartment if I know we could smoke them up and have a drink, right? But hey, thanks for having me, Will.
0: I don't know if you can smoke there in that studio. I'm glad to have you, man.
2: Oh, they told me I couldn't.
3: You
2: to
3: just anyway. Make a special, yeah.
2: Oh, you've smoking a ham.
0: You've already inquired.
3: Yeah. Yeah.
0: Might I suggest smokeless nicotine? We've got an hour to kill here, you know. See what can get you through the hour. So listen, you jump in wherever you want, but I want to pick up on what David said here. So, David, this is what I find fascinating. Ultimately, and I do want to talk about the nature of Balogun's red card, and I do want to talk about the nature of the appeals process and whether or not Trump was involved. But let's just, 7 minutes into Will Kane Country, cut the bull. Let's get right down to the bottom. This is a combination of two factors: the reaction that we are getting from the world and from isolated corners of the U.S. Number one, justice is not justice. Justice is getting lost in an arcane library of rules that are best illustrated in whatever governing body runs the EU. I've seen soccer commentators say it's irrelevant whether or not the red card was earned, right or wrong. What's relevant is that you did this and you broke quote-unquote precedent, or that you didn't follow your own guidelines. They get so caught up in the rules, in the books, that they no longer can even, it's not that they don't care, I don't think they can even identify true justice. Like, it's not part of the calculation. The calculation is, did you follow the code? And so that's one thing, and I think that's very European. And the other is more simple. This is Trump derangement syndrome, and that is not American left, that is global. The entire globe is suffering from Trump derangement syndrome, and they see this story as simply Donald Trump pressed the easy button. Ref gave red card, he pulled Trump card, and they're freaking out on that simple basis. That explains, I think, what we're seeing from the world.
1: Yeah, look, I agree, and it absolutely is Trump derangement syndrome. I will say, you know, Trump, at least indirectly, is going, and I guess already has, but is going to take credit for this because, I mean, if, you know, if Trump flies to California, he's going to take credit for the sun setting in the West, right? Like, this is what Donald Trump does. But yeah, it goes back to that personal decision, and it's about so much more than the World Cup. Like, you get to decide if your feelings about Donald Trump are going to dominate how you feel about everything in your life. That's your decision. That's not being imposed on you by anybody else. And if that's the choice that you make, and that's what tonight's game means to you, then that's what it means to you. But you're right. It doesn't, like, this isn't even unprecedented. I mean, Cristiano Ronaldo had two of his suspended games lifted so that he could play in this World Cup. I mean, even by their own ludicrous standards, what they're saying doesn't make any sense. And I mean, right now you got poor Piers Morgan, like, moving the goalposts like nobody I've ever seen.
2: Yeah.
1: Because, in fact, yeah, this is like the fifth time this has happened.
2: Well, I would argue, I would agree with you. It's about two things. It's about sports and it's about the president. And I love both. But the one thing I hate is instant replay. And that is not just Europe. That has ruined football. That has ruined so many sports where, admit it, now that we're older, when we were kids, I would find myself rooting for the game, not sitting there during a commercial break rooting for the call. And if you don't get that this was literally a call made by the replay in super slow-mo, and the guy that was in the ref or whatever you want to call call him, and again, another guy that's probably a little anti-American, and I agree with what you said about FIFA on behalf of all of America. Here's something you never gave us the chance to say, FIFA. You're freaking welcome, because this is really blowing up. But again, the replay ruins the game, and that was not a legit red card in real time. There was no foul called. And the other thing is, so I'm reading the New York Times to get my sports today. Yeah. And of course, they take a dig at Trump for intervening, and people are like, he may have, he may not have. I hope he did. I hope he did, because this is a president that's involved with his country, the look of it, and the grandioseness of what's going on. And the last president to intercede for a male athlete was Joe Biden when he traded a WNBA player for a terrorist who left a trail of red blood, yeah, not red cards.
0: Yes, I forgot about that. I did see an interview recently with Victor Boot. Everyone knows the details of the story of Brittany Griner's return from Russia in exchange for weapons dealer Victor Boot. Did you see this? So Boot is also the subject of a really good movie, by the way, starring Nicolas Cage. And what was the name of that movie? Lord of War. Lord of War, about an arms dealer in New York, which is based upon Victor Boot. He ultimately got arrested here in America for being an international arms dealer. And he was traded because Russia had Brittany Griner in jail for a vape pen. So we'll trade you your arms dealer, yeah, for our vapor.
2: For our woman who knelt during the COVID lockdown, yeah, for the national anthem. And then begged us, yeah, to take her back. And I said her because it's not my show, Will. I'm going to be, yeah, polite.
1: I wonder if she got the vape pen back. Well,
2: I hope.
0: But Victor Boot, this is the breaking news on that, the recent news on that. Victor Boot is super offended. As one would be. He goes, this is what I was traded for? He's like, I was traded for this? I thought more of myself.
2: It's like
0: I'm an international criminal. They've made movies about me.
2: It's like
0: I sell weapons to small dictators to take over countries. And I was traded for a WNBA player?
2: It's like when Bugs Bunny, and they said bunnies weren't dangerous. Sorry if you kids are too young for this. And he cut Florida off, and then he was wanted. That's Victor Boot. He's Bugs Bunny. Well, maybe not.
0: It makes me like him. When he's sitting in his cell, they're like, Victor, you get to go home. He's like, yes. What'd they trade? Mugabe? Who'd they trade? Who'd they get?
2: Brittany
0: Griner.
2: Like,
0: Brittany Griner.
2: Yeah.
0: He's like, who?
1: Didn't even get draft picks.
0: No, she plays in the WNBA. Oh.
2: And by the way, she's a terrible shooter. We've seen her.
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0: Welcome back to Will Kane Country. We're still hanging out with David Marcus, columnist to Fox News, and comedian Gino Bisconti, the host of In Hot Water. Patrick, I want to indulge this for just one moment. Gino's point. When instant replay came around, and even in the year in the NFL when we adopted it and said we're going to correct pass interference, I actually liked it. I was on ESPN. I was hosting the Will Kane Show, and I liked it because we want to get things right. And this has a bit of tension in it, right? This story today with Balogun. Because the truth is what's happened here is we've got it right. Justice has been served. Justice is not perpetuated by continuing an injustice. In no world was this a red card. Dave, you know, I saw somebody break this down wonderfully. The idea that this is a red card, like Balogun is the receiver of the ball on that play, right? He is the ball. U.S. is in possession. They're passing the ball to Balogun. He's receiving it. His back is to the defender. The defender's coming through him. And he takes a step. They both take a step. And he lands on the defender's foot, ankle. And there's nothing he could have done. He didn't see the defender coming in that direction. It's hard to translate that into another sport, but like it's, I saw the guy try to say, look, it's in basketball. I go up to block a shot, right? And you come down hard and roll your ankle because of my actions blocking your shot, which were legit. Now I'm suspended because you rolled your ankle on a legit play. It's not a red card in any world. And by the way, the way in which the red card was achieved was unjust. You can see it if you're watching on YouTube or Facebook as we speak. But the way in which the red card was achieved was also unjust. It went to VAR. The VAR ref, the ref on the field didn't call it. The VAR ref called it. And he didn't do it in the way he's supposed to do, which he showed the ref on the field, slow-mo. It says in the rules, thou shalt not use slow-mo or still frame. And he comes back on and he gives the red card. The point is, justice is now served. So this is a little bit of attention on the instant replay thing. We've arrived at the just position. Belgium today should not be mad. Like, Belgium is beside themselves, and they're appealing as they speak. This is a full U.S. squad that justly deserves to be on the field. Go win, Belgium. You're better, by the way, in almost every measurable way. You've got my favorite player of all time on the field, Kevin De Bruyne. But this is justice, and it did get there through a process. I'm just curious because I think everybody feels the way Gino feels right now about replay.
1: Yeah.
0: I saw somebody say, I don't understand offsides. It's hard for Americans to understand offsides. It truly is. And said, here's how you understand offsides. If something exciting happens, it's offsides.
2: Yes.
3: I have a problem with replay inside the game. In fact, I don't think this is the most egregious call we've seen in this World Cup. To me, it was the Croatia goal that was disallowed because of offsides, right? And if you look at the video, the ball goes right by the Croatian player's head. It's spinning. The spin never changes, right? And they tell us,
0: they say they have the technology. They have a chip in the ball that indicates the ball was hit.
3: But
0: you're right, the spin doesn't change.
4: But the problem with replay, if I could just posit one thing and give back to you, will always be that it encourages the officials to not do their job, to be out of position. And you look at football. If that ball hits the ground, call it a fumble. Why? Because they have to review it. We don't have to do our job. I can go all the way back to that Charger game when Jay Cutler fumbled the ball backwards and the guy said, no, it was an incomplete pass, and it changed the game. You don't remember because you're sane people who haven't rooted for the Chargers since Don Coryell. But the point I'm making is the only replay that works, and they need to do more like that, is the ABS challenge in baseball, which the umpires were all for. They literally said, yeah, you want to dance? We'll do it. And it's fantastic because when they're wrong, no one loses a call. And they need to incorporate that into football somehow.
3: I'm actually a little worried about the ABS. The ABS worries me because I think it's going to give batters way too much of an advantage. I think that it's going to get to the point where the strike zone it's going to be so clear what is and isn't a strike that it's going to be very difficult for pitchers to try to fool batters.
4: I disagree, but I completely understand what you're saying, but I disagree.
0: I think that's true. I think that's true, but I'm not sure it's bad.
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0: Welcome back to Will Kane Country. We're still hanging out with Fox News columnist David Marcus and comedian Gino Bisconti. Generally, audiences love offense, okay? And I'm watching this with soccer. There's not enough goals. And I know if this clip ever gets out and the boys at ITV ever hear it, it's going to be, oh, Americans don't understand the sport. I get it, okay? I get the sport. I know it better than you. Your accent grants you no privileges. But here's what I know about human beings. They like scoring. And it's a little light in soccer. Here's what I would do. I think I would change the offsides rule, right? Like, the offsides rule right now is like, if there's any part of you that's beyond the furthest defender, you're offsides. I would change it to the rule that's been proposed. If any part of you is in line with the defender, you're still onsides. You see what I'm saying? So your whole body can be passing, but if I have that 1 foot back, then I'm onsides.
1: Was that Arsene Wenger's idea, Will? And that's it. There has to be space between.
0: It was Arsene Wenger's idea.
1: And the offensive player. I like that as well. I think that makes sense to me.
0: But in baseball, Dave, I think if more hits, more runs, good. Good for the game, honestly.
2: Well, I think we should be juicing the ball and going back to steroids with baseball. I mean, like, it was a lot more fun in the late 90s.
0: Well, Patrick, where are you on replay? Seriously, I'm curious where the curmudgeon is on replay at this point.
2: Yeah. Well, I think it makes sense when you have replay for, like, oh, you know, it's a home run ball, or it's was the puck over the goal line in hockey or something like that. I don't really like it on, like, bang bang plays where there should be some element of human error. I mean, you know, we did have that perfect game overturned, Galarraga's perfect game because of a bad call, but I think I'd rather have those moments where there's a human element to it. But, you know, I'm not completely opposed to it. I do think that, like, the NFL is relying way too much on it.
0: I'm going to be honest. I'm a hypocrite. I'm a contradiction. I am into human element and mistakes. I like it. I don't think games should be perfected.
1: Well, you're a Cowboy.
0: However,
3: get him.
1: Human element and mistake.
0: However, I like the ability for mistakes to be corrected. In this case, I do get what the Limeys are saying. They're saying, okay, a bad call was made, but the sport is that you have to live with the bad call, and the bad call can't be corrected just because the president is friends with the president of FIFA. But this is, again, they're going to accuse me of not understanding the game. I understand soccer better than you do, the person making that claim. A red card is too punitive. That's another fact. It's too punitive. Like, the U.S. had to play 30 minutes a man down. I heard some local radio guys, David, saying this is their family doesn't watch it, but they're hockey fans. They're like, how long is the power play? They're like, it's not a power. It's the rest of the game.
3: When do we get our guy back?
0: What?
4: It's not 2 minutes in the box.
0: It's not a 4 minute major. Yeah. It's over.
3: Yeah.
0: He's gone. We don't get a new guy in. But Dave, the next game thing. The next game thing is too much. It's too much.
1: The not being able to replace him thing is already too much. And it kind of says something about soccer that, like, you can play a man down and, like, it's fine. Like, if you had to play baseball with eight players, you'd lose.
3: Look at the Mets.
1: If you had to play an NFL game with 10 players, you'd lose. Like, you wouldn't be able to win. Somehow in soccer, like,
3: what does it say? Sorry.
1: That guy's extra. Like, how does that happen?
0: You know what it is, says? It says how hard it is to score in soccer. This is fun for me where a lot of non-soccer fans are watching. And one of the questions I've been asked is, clearly, obviously, these guys are world class. I don't think that has to be explained. It's potentially, you could argue, the best athletes in the world. And you just have to do that through the process of elimination. If the entire globe is playing it, the level of competition to get to this level means there's a bigger filtering mechanism. And so they're asking, like, then how do they miss the cage by 20 yards? Like, how does that happen? And I struggle to answer it. Because, like, a hockey player doesn't miss by that far, you know? And I'm like, I guess that shows how hard it is to kick a ball while running, so therefore pretty much inherently off balance, into that cage. And Dan was with me. We went to France, Paraguay, on Saturday in Philadelphia. And one of the things Dan said to me is, man, versus TV, the cage looks so much smaller on the field. Like, when you're actually there seeing the field. Like, on TV, it looks gigantic. In person, it looks small.
4: Yeah, it's insane. I'm surprised they even get it in most of the time. But seeing it on TV does not look that way. I think even running fast, having the ball going that speed, someone going after it, getting the right kick at the right time with the right angle is just seems impossible. So I get it.
1: By the way, Will, you owe me a thank you, because I was totally I guess it was Friday you were doing your show from Independence Mall, like outside. It was all I could do not to get like a bunch of my boys from Philly to go start chanting Dallas suck. So I don't know how that would have gone with media relations if it got back to me, but
5: did you ever hear the joke, and I just heard it, it might be old, it's like the star on their helmet, that's their rating. It's a one star rating. I just heard one. I love it.
0: I never heard that joke. Honestly, I've heard them all, steers and queers. I've heard it all, man.
5: They were talking about football.
0: One star rating. All right, I come away from my weekend in Philadelphia with a theory. All right, I get to Philadelphia. I walk to Independence Mall. My very first introduction is an awesome dude, served United States Marine. He's going to give me a tour. First thing he says to me, F Dallas. Yeah. And I said, man, thank you. Thank you. And here is my theory. I like Philadelphia. Actually, it's got a lot of problems. And that's a shame. It's a little bit like California, because so much American history embedded in the way of life in Philadelphia. You can't go half a block without seeing another historical marker of how this country was founded. And not just that, I actually like the attitude. It's not my attitude. I don't want to move there. It's not my people. But I like that it has a distinct attitude and flavor to Philadelphia. And this is what I thought. I was talking to my security guy, who was like a 25-year Philly cop. And I said, look, I went to law school at the University of Texas. We hate Texas A&M. But I also kind of love Texas A&M, because the two give each other a reason, a purpose, an identity, and you need that. And I love Philadelphia hating Dallas and Dallas hating Philadelphia. What a worse world it would be if everybody were the Jaguars. You know what I'm saying? Or do you know the Chargers? If everybody was the Chargers and nobody cared.
5: No, but as a man, man born and raised in Southern New Jersey with my brother Max Lotes, right outside of Philly, I became a Charger fan because of Eric Coryell, but I'm a huge Phillies fan, and I will say, in defense of Phillies fans, I think every fan base has 1% of people who are terrible fans, but that 1% in Philly, they're so competitive, they want to be known as the worst 1% of the fan base in the world. I'll tell you a story. I was in Philly the year they started interleague play. They're playing the Blue Jays. Joe Carter comes up. Anyone in Philly remembers that guy. He comes up. They boo him mercilessly. They're screaming. Second at bat, doubles off the wall as they're booing. They stop the game. They say, that is Joe Carter's 2000th career hit. Hand to God, standing O, comes up the next time. You're not getting 2001, you piece of somebody's yelling behind me. That is Philly.
6: The show that tackles the latest headlines from a unique perspective. 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

0: Welcome back to Will Kane Country. We're still hanging out with Fox News columnist David Marcus and comedian Gino Bisconti. We have President Trump on this. He's spoken on his conversation with FIFA. Watch.
1: But all I did, I asked for a review because I didn't think it was a foul. And, you know, again, I'm good at this stuff. I didn't think it was a foul. I thought it was two great athletes that crashed into each other and got entangled. That was not a guy punching somebody in the face.
0: I love this guy.
1: It would be different. And I think it's it's a terrible... If they wouldn't allow, you know, a top player, maybe the best, maybe among the best players on the team to play, I think it would have had a big stain. And I related just that feel. I didn't tell him what to do. I can't tell him what to do.
0: I like how he said in there, I'm good at this stuff.
2: Yeah. When he says, am I wrong? And let me say this. First of all, every time Donald Trump opens his mouth, I want to punch Joe Biden in his. Because the way Donald Trump talks, how does anyone on the left not be like, yeah, we really rely on the whole 4 years? And when he says, I didn't do anything, he's half grinning because he knows he did something. And he talks about it like, I'm trying to think what I'm looking for. Oh, yeah. A dude talks about sports. He didn't punch him in the face. They got entangled. Can you imagine Joe Biden saying entangled right now? Please stop it.
0: It's a joke, but I don't think Kamala Harris would have done it. I don't think Joe Biden would have done it. And no. I don't think Donald Trump did do much. I think he's actually telling the truth there. I know you say he's smiling. I think he's telling the truth. I think that's the extent of what he did.
2: Yeah.
0: I mean, I don't think he said to Infantante, you have to do this.
2: But I think that's why he's smiling. I think he's smiling because he didn't do anything, but he's like this. I didn't do anything. And they hate him so much, it drives them
3: nuts. I have it on high authority that this was a perfect phone call with Infantate. It was a
4: best one ever. The best phone call ever.
3: One of the best phone calls ever. Edwin. Ever. Trump has inevitably...
0: I may use that. I may use that on TV too. I like that.
2: Replace a loser.
3: Yeah.
5: Infantate had a statement.
0: Who had a statement?
5: I sent
0: Infantante?
5: It to you.
0: Oh, yeah.
5: Infantante, yeah.
0: You sent it to me. Yeah. Okay, let's see what Infantante had to say. Trump said what we just played for you within the last 2 hours. He's been asked about this. Gianni Infantino, the president of FIFA, said the following. I have seen the public comments regarding the decision, and I would like to reiterate a fundamental principle of FIFA's governance. This is long. FIFA's judicial bodies are independent. They operate autonomously, apply the FIFA disciplinary code, and decide cases based on applicable regulations. Their independence is essential to the credibility and integrity of football, and that must always be respected. Yes, I regularly discuss matters related to FIFA World Cup with the president, and on this matter, I did receive a call from the president, just as I received calls from heads of state, government officials, football stakeholders, and business executives from around the world. During our conversation, I explained there was an ongoing legal process, we knew that, we discussed it a moment ago, involving the independent judicial bodies, and that is how the FIFA system works, and that's the principle I will uphold. I read the disciplinary committee's decisions. Sometimes I agree with them, sometimes I disagree. What I always do, however, is respect those decisions. Whether we personally like it or not is irrelevant. So that's the statement from Infantino. You know, you brought up earlier about Hassan. I'm sorry, Patrick, real quick. David, you brought up Mehdi Hassan. Does he want the U.S. to win? Well, a lot of the conversation over America's 250th birthday was about socialism. I mean, it's about the greatness of America, and the counter-conversation is about socialism. But I thought Mary Catherine Hamm put this really well. This, like, general, I don't know what it is. It's if I say anti-Americanism, that sounds too simplified. But it's like, what is this? Mary Catherine Hamm did it well in a post on X. She put, "Liberal, happy birthday, USA. Thanks, Lib. You're not perfect, USA. Yeah, okay, Lib. People say you're exceptional, USA. Oh, that's nice, Lib. You are exceptional. Thank you. What makes you exceptional is that we can still change everything that is so crappy about you, and you are pretty terrible. USA, this seems like a time and place issue. It's my birthday. And on every single birthday, you have disappointed me." And just on and on. It's like, this is your message on a 250th birthday. How terrible we are, America. Let me remind you of all of your personal flaws. If you're doing that on my birthday, maybe you don't really like me. Maybe you don't really like America.
2: Yeah.
3: I think MK nailed it, and I would add that There were two days of cleanup after Kami Mamdani's anti-America July 3rd speech. That went over like a ton of bricks with like, you know, all those sad sacks like standing there with their flags looking like they were scared Mamdani was going to deport them. And over the next 2 days, not only was there cleanup, but all of a sudden you see all of these communists. And by the way, Will, if I can just say, you had that DSA guy on last week, and I really want to thank you because I had been in my columns trying to make a transition from calling these people democratic socialists to just calling them socialists or communists because I think that's what they are. And I didn't feel like I had quite enough cover to do that until that interview. And when you really walked that through and you got that guy to say, yeah, this is actually what we eventually want, I literally changed the headline from what I had pitched to, which was like democratic socialists would destroy blah blah blah, to democratic communists would destroy. And that was the permission structure that I needed. So I really appreciated that, by the way.
0: And well, can I say first of all, thank you for that, because you know, I went into that interview, and this is what I like to do sometimes, is pull the curtain back on those things. And you know, when I'm gonna have somebody on that I know I disagree with, I have a choice to make. Am I gonna debate this person? Am I going to slap him around, which is not my choice to do usually. I don't want to slap because it's unproductive. But a debate is productive. But that day, you know what I said to myself? I don't want to debate him. I want him to explain to me who he is, what he believes, and what they believe. And I got some flack from people on the right. Like, why do you let them walk all over you? Why do you let them do that on your airways? That person wants me to slap them. That's all they want me to do. Talk them down, shut them up. But I was like, no, it's more instructive for you to hear in his words what it is he believes. And by the way, David, I'm glad you heard that, because I think they're playing a big game of hide the ball. Yeah. He was too that day. He was speaking in code. He was not being honest about 100% of what he believes. But I do think we're at a point where everyone needs to hear what they're actually confronted with at this moment. If I shout him down, I may get a short-term victory, but you don't know much more about the fact that they actually do want to do away with policing and borders.
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0: Do you think this plays for Belgium or plays for America? I'm actually torn. Set aside all of it. You know, I think Seattle's going to be rocking. I think that crowd, those blue-haired lefties that love soccer, they're going to be going bananas up there, and good for them. This is the one time. Get Antifa in the stands. Good. Go for it. Get the flares. But if I'm Belgium, I got a little extra sauce for the game, I feel like. I don't know how this plays actually on the field.
2: I would go to the great movie The Replacements and Shane Falco, Winners Want the Ball. And simply put, if Belgium's complaining about him being in when it was such a questionable call, everyone agrees. And by the way, if you think Trump had something to do with the right thing being done, that makes it even more delicious for us. But I think Flo Bogdan, I always say his name wrong, God forbid, it's a Scrabble name. I think he steps it up. I think he plays even stronger because he knows he belongs. And I think Belgium, I'll say waffles just to be cute. And I think they're sitting there playing scared when they should be like, bring them. Like we said earlier, bring them. We want to beat your best guy. And they don't. And I think all the blue hairs in Seattle are going to be very upset. That go USA.
3: I think as far as what happens on the field goes, there's some interesting possibilities here because the U.S. had been training for a couple of two and a half days, assuming they didn't have Balogun, right? So they must have been.
0: Is that? Do you think that's true? I've thought about that. I bet Pochettino knew this was ongoing. Andrew Giuliani, U.S. soccer, they filed this last week. I bet they were in communication with Pochettino.
3: Yeah, but I have a hard time believing that they knew exactly which way it was going to go. And I think the fact of the matter here is there's an interesting choice for Pochettino to make tonight, which would be to not start Balogun and to do whatever, to start Pepe, do whatever, because that's a different game plan with Pepe in that room than it is with Balogun. Make Belgium react to that, and then you can bring Balogun on.
0: I think there's some games, but I do think that's right. All right, David Marks is the columnist at Fox News. Make sure you check him out in his book, Charade, The COVID Lies That Crushed the Nation. Gino Visconti is a comedian. He's the host of In Hot Water. Make sure you check out In Hot Water. This has been a lot of fun. Thank you, boys, for hanging out. Appreciate the time.
2: Thank you so much, Will.
3: Thanks, guys.
0: Thanks, Team USA. Thank you, Donald Trump. Thank you, FIFA. Thank you, Infantino. Let's go, baby. USA, tonight.

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2: More troubles in the Strait. I'm Ted Lindner, Fox News. The British military is saying that a tanker traveling off the coast of Oman in the Strait of Hormuz caught on fire early Tuesday morning. So after being struck by a projectile, the UK Maritime Trade Operations Center saying the tanker had been hit near Lima, Oman in the Strait. It said the projectile hit the port side of the vessel while trying to travel south of out of the Strait towards the Gulf of Oman. It said there were no environmental impacts from the strike that authorities continue to investigate. No one immediately claiming responsibility for that attack. Maine Democrat Senate nominee Graham Plattner facing intense pressure to drop out of the race following a new report detailing allegations of sexual assault. Fox's Alexis McAdams with more.
3: Her next girlfriend says back in 2021, he showed up at her house very drunk and forced himself on her, even though she says she repeatedly told him to stop. So this is what we know. Jenny Racicot is a woman from Maine now accusing Plattner of sexual assault. She talked to Politico in a new report saying, I remember him grabbing my pelvis and being really forceful on me. I remember the specific moment where I thought to myself, like, this is no longer my choice at this point. I had been telling him these words, like, don't, she recalled. And Racicot also told Politico she tried to separate herself from Plattner by telling him she could not be in that room anymore, after which she says he just followed her to the bedroom and had sex with her against her will.
2: Plattner has denied the allegations as categorically false, though he announced in a video posted to social media he's taking time away from the campaign to reflect on his path forward. An Idaho woman who blamed vaccines for the deaths of her toddler twins has now been charged with their murders. Prosecutors alleging that the 23-year-old suffocated the children. She now faces two counts of first-degree murder. And for the fourth time in the last five World Cups, the U.S. men's national team meeting their end in the round of 16, this time with a 4-1 loss on Monday night to Belgium at Lumen Field in Seattle. 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

0: Western civilization and delivering common sense for the American people. Ladies and gentlemen, here's Scott Jennings.
1: Well, we are learning the economic consequences of open borders. A new report from the Federal Reserve confirms that yes, indeed, Biden's immigration policies drove up housing prices for all Americans. We have the data and a conversation coming up with our friend, the economist E.J. Antoni. 4th of July brought out a debate in our country, the American way versus the communists. My thoughts on that coming up. And legendary Sports Center anchor Linda Cohn is retiring, and she's coming here to the Scott Jennings Show today for a conversation about her career and what comes next. Really excited about that. Today is Monday, July the 6th, and my great Western sojourn is complete. Today, we broadcast live from the Commonwealth of Kentucky. I hope you had a wonderful weekend celebrating the 250th birthday of our great nation. On this day, 1957, American tennis player Althea Gibson became the first black player to win the women's singles title at Wimbledon, and she won it again in 1958. And on this same day in 2002, Serena Williams defeated her sister Venus to win her first Wimbledon singles title. As for today's sporting events, the World Cup continued last night with England defeating Mexico. I saw something strange on the internet this morning. A U.S. senator from Arizona named Mark Kelly, wearing a Mexican national team jersey, rooting for another country. He also posted a picture of himself, taking a picture of himself. Modern-day Democrats in a nutshell, rooting for other countries while posting pictures of picture-taking. Pretty on the nose, if you ask me. As for the American team, they play tonight at 8 o'clock Eastern against Belgium. And in a dramatic twist, the American Balogun, who received a red card and was expected to miss tonight's game with a suspension, will in fact play after some gentle intervention from President Trump and his team. They called up FIFA with some questions about all that. Of course, many people are up in arms about it. And as you know, international soccer is well known for its high ethics. For their part, and this is breaking news, the Belgians are challenging the decision. I suppose they think FIFA should not be waffling on this red card situation. Now, most people think the red card foul was bogus anyway. And for the libs out there who are crying about it or cheering for other countries, get a grip on yourselves. Root for your own country. Of course, I see already the most broken-brained Trump haters are now saying they're cheering for Belgium or claiming that any American victory will have an asterisk. You know, you don't have to live your life in such misery. You really don't. There is a lot of soul searching going on in America right now. The left can no longer hide its disdain for our country. Some polling from YouGov released over the weekend among Democrats, they had a more positive view of the Black Lives Matter flag than they did of the American flag. And this comes after lots of other polling showing that Democrats simply don't love our country. For 25 years, we've seen a steady decline in American patriotism from the left. Now we have the lowest levels of American pride ever recorded. The Democratic Party project is relentlessly negative. There is no focus on American greatness, on our achievements, on our national improvement. There is only negativity, real and conjured. For the left, they've crafted a mostly make-believe hellscape where America is the worst place in the world to live and raise a family. And so is it any wonder then that the Democratic Party is now susceptible to these communists who wish to destroy America? After all, if something is so terrible, why not destroy it? Why not rip it out root and branch and replace it with some make-believe socialist utopia? Now, they do want to destroy our country. They do want to take it away from you. Please listen to these Democratic Socialists of America in their own words. Cut number 5.
2: And, you know, we have a unique responsibility to act from the heart of empire, the belly of the beast. The most important thing that we can do is take that empire down from within.
3: Our

0: ultimately is to facilitate our own empire's failure in ways that we can, ultimately to overthrow our own empire.
1: Imperialism is, U.S. imperialism is not a thing that can be reformed away. It has to be overthrown through revolutionary struggle.
2: And to build a mass movement that can use the leverage of workers to hit the kill switch on American imperialism here within the American empire.
3: Hit the kill switch on America, they say. You know, the smiling instrument of this planned destruction is Zoran Mamdani, the mayor of New York City. He's a Muslim communist from Uganda who has been a naturalized citizen of our country for all of 8 years. For his 4th of July address, he gave a long speech about how terrible our country is. And he said this, take a careful listen in cut one.
4: The truth, my friends, is that America is exceptional because here, nothing is fixed into place. The frontier may be closed. We may have walked on the moon. But the work of fulfilling the values first enshrined in the Declaration of Independence, that work endures, and it belongs to us all.
3: Now, he's wrong about that. The Declaration of Independence does fix into place an idea that we have unalienable rights and that our rights are endowed by our Creator. That's not up for debate in the United States of America, and it's not up to be changed. But what Mamdani is telling you that he and the rest of these communist newcomers to our country is they plan to hollow out America from the inside. They view America, as my friend Batya Unger Sargon says, as nothing more than a strip of land on which to import their own ideologies that have nothing to do with our American founding and our American values. But you know who really gets it? The president, Donald Trump, who gave terrific speeches this weekend, including one at Mount Rushmore on July the 3rd about why stopping these anti-American communists is the political work before us now. Here's the president, cut three.
5: It's an ideology of mass theft, mass control, mass lies, and mass murder. Such doctrines can be given no quarter in a democracy because the first thing they do when they get into power is turn around and destroy it. It always is destroyed, just as communists have done in other countries all over the world, no matter where you look. Very simply, communism represents the worst ideas and abuses in history by the worst people. The American founding represents the best ideas and traditions in history by the best people like you.
3: And this, my friends, Mamdani, the democratic socialists who are actually communists, are coming for our country. The barbarians are not at the gate. They are inside of the gates, and it is up to us, to people who believe in the American founding, to people who believe in American freedom and American capitalism, to stop them. And we'll be talking about that this day and every day for the rest of this year, and I assume for the rest of many, many years to come. We have a great show lined up for you today. We're going to talk to E.J. Antoni from the Heritage Foundation in just a few moments about this new data showing the consequences of open borders on the economics of our country. It really drove up housing prices for the American people. And also a conversation coming up later with a personal idol, Linda Cohn. I grew up watching Linda Cohn anchor Sports Center. I think she anchored over 5,000 sports centers. In my opinion, she's one of the best broadcasters out there. She's going to talk to us about her incredible career, her retirement, and about what she has planned next. Maybe we'll also ask Linda how she feels about this FIFA red card situation. That's the sports news of the day. Now, I want to talk to you about our founding fathers just a little bit more. And you know, they believed that freedom wasn't just a word. They believed it was, or should be, a way of life. 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
3: You know, one thing that seems to be in short supply these days is perspective. 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
15: For some common sense and a little Kentucky windage, here's Scott Jennings.
3: Monday, July the 6th. Common sense coming from our president this morning. He's been making a lot of comments about the Trump accounts. We're going to talk about that in just a little bit with our friend E.J. Antoni, economist from the Heritage Foundation. But in the middle of all this today, the president stayed on his weekend theme about the communists. And make no mistake, they are communists. And the president is clearly and unsubtly defining the battle ahead. You either believe in America or you don't. You either believe and stand with America, you stand with these anti-American, anti-Western forces that have overtaken the Democratic Party. The president just a few moments ago, in fact, said this, cut number 9.
5: Liberal, or as they say now, progressive, liberal became so tarnished. But now it's communist. You know, they say social democrats. No, social democrat is a communist. All right, just so you know. There's no so. If you look at the people that are running, it's crazy what they're doing. But we'll never let that happen to this country. It can't happen to the country. You can't. There's no appetite for it. Especially since we've literally now. You're going to see numbers coming out over the next 6 months, I think, that nobody will have ever seen before. But she's a fantastic.
3: I think Trump is right about this. I think he's right to paint such a bright line. Talk more about it throughout the show today in just a few seconds. First, I do want to talk to you about something that you need to think about as it relates to the future of our country and future policymaking. Our friends at the Market Institute are drawing attention to this. And what their message is very simple. You know, the bureaucrats don't want to talk about it, but Alzheimer's is becoming an economic time bomb, and we are simply not ready. Cases are on track to double to 14 million by the year 2060. That's going to put pressure on families, the workforce, Medicare, Medicaid. And here's what should get your attention. It is American families that shoulder most of the burden of all this. They cover, individual families cover, about 70% of the $400,000 lifetime care costs. That's a lot of money. Now, our competitors in the world have jumped on this already. China, in fact, is doing a national aggressive expansion of their early diagnosis and treatment of Alzheimer's. But here in the U.S., we're still standing still, and a lot of folks are worried. We're going to wait until it's too late. We do have new tools like simple blood tests to spot the early signs of Alzheimer's. And when you spot it early, you can keep people healthier longer. And in the workforce, 80% of voters say they'd be more likely to vote for a candidate who prioritizes better access to Alzheimer's detection, diagnosis, and treatment. That would be good for families, and it would be good for our national economy. And frankly, it would just make good common sense. You can join the fight and learn more about all of this at marketinstitute.org. That's marketinstitute.org. Common sense for the American people. Scott Jennings broadcasting here on Salem today. I'm back behind my usual microphone, back in the Commonwealth of Kentucky, back from my Western travels. And I just want to take a moment to brag on everything and everybody that I saw and met out west. Trip started in Idaho. As you know, if you're a regular listener, we did the first couple of shows last week from Sun Valley, Idaho. I was honored to give a speech to the Sun Valley Policy Forum, which was an amazing gathering. It was like beautiful out there. I'd never been to Ketchum, Idaho. Amazing. And the Sun Valley Policy Forum folks were extremely hospitable. Everybody we met in Idaho was terrific. Then we headed over to Medora, North Dakota. And as you know, we did a live broadcast from the Teddy Roosevelt Presidential Library, which had its grand opening last week. We saw all sorts of people. Saw my old friend Rob Portman, senator from Ohio, among many, many other people. And we saw the president. Spoke to President Trump for a little bit, right after he had a chance to tour the museum. I think he was supposed to spend about 15 minutes in there, and he spent over an hour. Then we toured the museum ourselves, and we spent like 3 hours in there. Every room was, everything about that museum is rewatchable. You go through it, and then you can go through it again, and you get different experiences, and it was just incredible, the way they put that together. And then we went down to South Dakota, where we saw the most incredible fireworks display on July 3rd over Mount Rushmore, and after President Trump gave, I think, one of the best speeches of either term in office about this fight coming between the American way and the communist way. President hit all the right notes, and he flew Air Force One, not once, but twice, over Mount Rushmore, which was something that was just incredible to see. America 250, I think, went great this weekend. The fireworks in D.C. were great. A lot of folks out there trying to trash America, but our president and all of you were out celebrating it, as you should be. We'll take a break. EJ Antoni's after this. Scott Jennings on Salem. Stay with us.
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1: Okay, breaking news. Just talking to you all a little while ago about this situation with the American soccer player, Balogun. And he got a red card the other day, and that meant he would have been suspended for tonight's game against Belgium. But President Trump and some of his folks made an inquiry into FIFA, and FIFA said, no, he is going to play tonight. Well, the Belgians got mad, and they filed a challenge to that, and it is now the breaking news that Balogun will play. FIFA has denied the Belgian challenge. And so tonight, we settle it on the pitch, as they say. 8 o'clock, the United States takes on Belgium, and Balogun, one of America's best players, will be on the field. Coming up in 60 seconds, I want to have a conversation with you about some new data, a new report from the Federal Reserve about just what Joe Biden's open border policies did to housing prices in America. We'll have that chat with E.J. Antoni from the Heritage Foundation. First, a quick word from our friends at Americans for Prosperity. Now, you know, we read this on the show last week, and I thought it was impactful. I enjoyed doing it. And that is reading the Declaration of Independence out loud. It's a good time to do it. America 250, have you read the Declaration lately? Takes less than 10 minutes to read it out loud. And our friends over at Americans for Prosperity came up with this idea called the Declaration Project, a nationwide effort to help Americans rediscover the principles that make this country exceptional. Dignity, freedom, opportunity, self-government. Declaration says that all men are created equal. Our rights come from our Creator. And government derives its just powers from the consent of the governed. These truths aren't meant for plaques to be hung up in a museum. They are the foundation today and every day of American liberty. So what you should do is what we did on the show, and that's read the Declaration aloud with your family and friends. If you're having a cookout or gathering up with anybody with your kids, we did it with the kids. Read the Declaration out loud. Answer their questions. Talk about what it means to you. If you want to get in on this and make the pledge, go to a250toolkit.com/Scott. 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Really enjoyed reading the Declaration out loud last week in the run-up to July 4th. Really meaningful project from our friends at Americans for Prosperity. All right, let's talk about today's news. Actually, let's do this. Let me take you back to February. I was on CNN back in February. And at the time, we were having a debate about how open borders and immigration had in fact led to the housing shortage in America and how it had driven up housing prices in America. I said out loud to Abby, well, you know, it seems to me if you put a bunch of people in the housing pool, you increase the demand side, then you're going to see higher prices. And I was asked, what proof do you have of that? In fact, let's revisit the debate. And then we will get to the proof. Here's February flashback, CNN, cut number two.
2: I would ask if you know how much housing costs went up during the Biden years.
3: It went up significantly. But why add to them by adding tariffs?
2: So the point, in the last year, you're actually raising the cost by tariffs.
4: And you're talking about due to interest rates. You mean like buying a home? Is that what you're talking
2: about? Yes. Prices of housing went up 20-30% during the 4 years that Joe Biden was in. Some of the arguments we're having about housing in the United States and how expensive it is, the bulk of it came while Biden was president. What Scott Bessent is saying is objectively true. We do have a housing shortage in this country. So we already have too few domiciles for the people who are here. His point was simply that if you put 10 or 20 million new people into the pool, whether they're illegal or not, that is going to increase competition for the already short supply of housing. If you already have a shortage of something and you add 20 million people who are trying to get that something,
4: I guess
2: necessarily
4: for,
2: you're going to have a problem.
4: I guess what I'm asking for is actual proof of that being.
3: There's no correlation between the increases.
5: But that, I think
2: if you have this is more people on, trying to buy fewer commodities.
4: Know, but listen, I'm asking you. Is there proof that what you are saying actually happened? Because the immigrants came, the prices were what they were.
5: Is there proof that actually happened? I think Scott is actually right on the 50,000 point view. I think 50,000 foot view.
1: Okay, so I was asked on live television, Scott, is there any proof that the laws of supply and demand are real and that they actually mean something? Headline today in the New York Post. Headline today. Biden's illegal immigration surge triggered a 30% rise in home prices and 20% increase in rents, according to a new report from the Federal Reserve. To discuss this, my friend, the chief economist over at the Heritage Foundation, E.J. Antoni. E.J., first of all, has anyone ever asked you if there's any proof that the laws of supply and demand are real and aren't just fantasy terms made up for academic settings, A and B? You've seen the data, and I assume you are as unsurprised as I am to find out that when you put 20 million people into a situation where they're trying to buy a commodity, the prices of the commodity went up. EJ, bring some sanity to this.
0: Well, Scott, I think probably the only two groups of people that could even possibly try to deny the laws of supply and demand would either be sociology majors or people in academia, and then those whose IQ begins with a decimal point. I mean, outside of that, anybody with any modicum of common sense can very clearly tell you that when you increase demand for something, you put upward pressure on prices. I mean, look, we imported, to your point, whether legally or illegally, we imported more than the population of New Jersey during the Biden years. And that's just the ones we know about. Now, for better or worse, those people did not all go to New Jersey. They were evenly distributed or unevenly distributed across the country. But let's say they all did go into New Jersey, right? You more than double the state's population without doubling the housing stock. What do you think is going to happen to the price of housing? Obviously, it's going to appreciate. And it doesn't matter whether we're talking about home prices, whether we're talking about rent prices. It's irrelevant. You increase the demand for those dwelling units, you're going to increase the price. Period. Full stop. We have seen it at different periods in American history. We saw it again. The idea that somehow you need proof of it. Okay, fine. There is proof. There's the common sense proof or the logical proof, whatever you want to call it. But then there's also the data, which again, you have data from past examples, and now you have it for the Biden years as well.
1: EJ, back in February when we were having this debate, I recall some of the public conversation going on around immigration had to do with a bunch of people trying to make the argument that no. When illegal immigrants come here, they make everything better. And, you know, the Trump administration and Republicans are making the argument, no, they're competing for jobs, which drives wages down. They're competing for housing, which drives housing prices up. And this fantasy argument was being made by the left. And I have to be honest, by also the Cato Institute, supposedly on the right, mm-hmm. that somehow this unfettered amount of illegal immigration was a good thing for the American people. And now we know that simply isn't true. And now we have to do something about it. And what's, you know, here's the deal. We let all these people in over a very short period of time, and it takes forever to get them out. It's hard to get one person out of the country, let alone millions of illegal immigrants. And so I guess as an economist, I ask you, now that we're living with this increase in housing costs, will we ever be able to bring it down? Because you're not going to see rapid deportations, or at least as rapid as you saw the importing of all these human beings.
0: Yeah, Scott, unfortunately, you know, if the administration is not going to really keep their foot on the gas in terms of deportations, it's hard to see how prices are going to come down. I think the much more likely scenario is that people's incomes slowly appreciate over time relative to the cost of housing. In other words, paychecks are going to get bigger over time, and then homes become relatively more affordable relative to those paychecks, as opposed to, yes, there's going to be some appreciation in your income, but the home prices are simultaneously coming down. That unfortunately is going to be less likely. So it's going to be a very slow fix to the problem. Now, to your earlier point, though, on the fact that somehow immigrants are like a cure-all economically for whatever ails us, it's absolute nonsense. And in so many of these analyses, including the one you mentioned by Cato, there's so much warped and twisted logic here where they do things like assume the fact that homes going up in price is going to generate more property tax revenue for local governments, and somehow that's a net benefit to society, or these crazy assumptions that somehow illegal aliens are going to come here to this country. They're going to, in places like California, get enrolled in all kinds of welfare benefits that the rest of us taxpayers are going to have to pay for. They make these crazy assumptions that all these folks are coming here and they're working, which clearly they're not. And they also assume away a lot of the costs, like the fact that they're driving on public roads, which taxpayers pay for, that they're using emergency room services that, again, taxpayers are paying for, that their children are in public schools, which, you guessed it, taxpayers are paying for. That's not to say all immigration is bad. That's not my point. My point is that immigrants coming here impose both costs and benefits. And if you're only going to look at one of those things and not both, then you can't do a true cost benefit analysis. And frankly, whatever opinion you're going to espouse from that faulty analysis is ludicrous.
1: You know what is sort of agitating or infuriating or galling about all this? Anybody, as you said, anybody with half a brain, anybody with a little bit of common sense could see what would happen if you put all these people into the demand side. Anybody could have told you what was going to happen. But what was the conversation in America during the Biden years? And now since Biden has left office and Trump wants to have a more restrictive immigration policy, which, by the way, I don't think the deportation, it's not for a lack of trying. I mean, they are trying. The bureaucracy and the system is set up to make it very difficult to get rid of somebody once they get here. And you have to go to court. Trump's had to go to court repeatedly on his order. It's not for lack of trying, but I think you're right, EJ. It's just going to take more time than it took to put people in. But what's infuriating is the conversation that was going on in America, telling us nothing to see here. All this illegal immigration is good. Has nothing to do with quality of life or cost of living. Anybody telling you that is wrong or worse. They're just racist. Now we have this report from the Fed. Now we know the truth. We already knew it. Now we have it on paper. EJ Antoni is from the Heritage Foundation. More with him when we come back. It's Scott Jennings on Salem. Stay with us.
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14: The man who made CNN safe for conservatives again. Here's Scott Jennings.
15: So ring the bell, Mr. President.
1: All right, that was this morning in the Oval Office. President Donald Trump ringing the bell for the New York Stock Exchange and the NASDAQ to open up trading as part of his event to bring attention to the excellent idea called Trump Accounts. Our guest conversation this hour is E.J. Antoni, chief economist at the Heritage Foundation. E.J., the president out touting these Trump Accounts, really an inspired idea, and I think they've had like 6 million accounts signed up for already, and a great many of them, I think a majority, in fact, have been signed up for by people in the lower income bracket. So this is a good thing. EJ, tell us how these Trump accounts work and why people should sign up for them.
0: Well, Scott, it's great. Why people should sign up for them, they're tax advantaged, but they're also incredibly flexible. Unlike a traditional IRA or even a 529 plan, there's a whole host of different things that you can use this money for. When your kid turns 18, they can use it for starting a business. They can use it for a traditional education if they want. If they need to buy a car, for crying out loud, they can do it for that. Let's say they need money for a wedding, whatever the case may be. I mean, it truly is amazing, again, how flexible these accounts are and the amount of freedom that they give to young people. And again, to illustrate just how powerful this is and the power of compounding returns, you get the seed money from the government for newborns, and then let's say you contribute the maximum $5,000 each year. By the time that your child turns 18, you're going to have roughly $300,000 in their account. I mean, that's just absolutely astonishing. What a great financial head start on adulthood that this is going to give to young people. But even if you can't contribute the maximum amount, your child is still going to get the benefits of, again, the tax, the special tax treatment, as well as financial literacy. They can watch their money grow with them. They can help pick the different funds that you're going to allocate this money into. And it's not as if you can put this money into anything, right? This is pretty tightly controlled, where you can't just become a day trader with it, which is where most people lose money. You can't just throw it into a crypto scam, right? These are going to be high quality, low cost index funds. So again, kids are going to be able to watch their money grow with them, and they're going to essentially have skin in the game. They're going to want the American economy to succeed. They're going to want the S&P 500 to grow.
1: You know, EJ, you used a word, flexibility, I hadn't thought about much, but as a parent, you know, I've been doing what they tell you to do, which is to throw money into 529 accounts. These are the special college education accounts. There's less flexibility in that. Now, we've done it. I've got four kids, and so we've got four of these accounts going. But actually, I'm now starting to wonder if something like the Trump account isn't the better way. Because you do have the flexibility. You're not locked into a certain kind of expenditure on the back end. You have a theory or a thought on that? I mean, should you do both, I guess, or should you prioritize the Trump account over the traditional 529, you think?
0: So everybody's financial situation is going to be a little bit different. And because of just how insanely large and complicated the tax code is today, it is going to vary based on people's individual situations. So that being said, you want to consult a tax professional, and you want to go to them with the question of look, tell me why the Trump account is not a better option. Because again, the flexibility that you have there is incredibly powerful. And in a lot of people's circumstances, I think is going to outweigh many other considerations. Now, not all, and it's not going to be true for everybody, but it's definitely a very, very good question you want to pose to your tax professional. And to illustrate that, Scott, let's say, again, you get the seed money from the government, and then you make the maximum contributions each year. And then when your child turns 18, let's say they don't need it for a traditional four-year education, and they want to just keep this thing rolling over and turn it into basically a more like, have it work like a retirement account. By the time they hit retirement age, if they continue making those contributions every year, they'll be a multimillionaire. They're going to have over 10 million, probably closer to 13 million if the S&P sees its average returns. $13 million dollars at retirement. That's one of the great things about these accounts. They eventually are, I think, going to serve as an off-ramp for Social Security.
1: The great EJ Antoni, chief economist over at the Heritage Foundation. EJ, thanks for your time and expertise today. We'll have you back soon. We got a lot going on in the world of economics and how the economy is going to unfold in the future. We got more conversations to have. We'll have you back very, very soon. And we take a break now. More to come next hour. It's Scott Jennings on Salem. Don't go anywhere.
14: If the leftists haven't had enough yet, there's more. This is the Scott Jennings Show.
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19: In the Strait of Hormuz. I'm Sue Guzman, Fox News. And the British military says its tanker was set ablaze after being struck by a projectile in the Strait of Hormuz off the coast of Oman. Largest attack targeting a vessel moving through the narrow mouth of the Persian Gulf, through which a fifth of all oil and natural gas travels typically. Talks between U.S. and Iran are on hold now until after the burial of Iran's late supreme leader, Ayatollah Ali Khamenei, who was killed at the beginning of the conflict. Services for the Ayatollah will be held in Qom on Tuesday. Pressure is mounting for Maine Democratic Senate nominee Graham Platner to exit the race following new sexual assault allegations. Here's Fox's Alexis McAdams.
20: The Maine Democratic Party is urging Graham Platner to drop out of the Maine Senate race. This after an ex-girlfriend says back in 2021, he showed up at her house very drunk and forced himself on her, even though she says she repeatedly told him to stop. Platner denies the allegation and says he is weighing his options.
21: Regardless of the inaccuracy of the reporting, but mindful the political reality it will inflict, we are taking the time to reflect on the best path forward.
20: California Congressman Ro Khanna, who campaigned with Platner for a while, among those telling him to drop out. He posted this: I've been very clear that sexual assault or violence against women is a red line. These allegations are very serious and credible. Graham Platner should drop out from the race. I'm withdrawing my endorsement.
19: Maine incumbent Senator Susan Collins out with a statement calling the new allegations deeply troubling and appalling. And Team USA's World Cup ends as Belgium wins the round of 16 matchup to advance. The U.S. losing to Belgium 4-1 in a sold-out U.S.-dominated crowd in Seattle. Belgium striking first in the game. Mark Tillman for the second straight game scoring on a free kick as the U.S. tied things up. And then they just extended it from there. Belgium takes on Spain in the quarterfinals. 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
33: 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Ladies and gentlemen,

0: Robinson for the first time. Donald Trump Jr., a close friend of Charlie's, is also in the courtroom, as are the parents of Tyler Robinson. During testimony by a university police officer, as he recalled hearing the gunshots that day, Erica and Charlie's parents got up and left the courtroom. The hearing is set to last several days. The judge is warning of graphic exhibits, and he has asked for cameras to be turned away when those exhibits are presented. We'll keep an eye on this. Rumors are circulating. Something is going on with Graham Plattner. He is the Democrat, socialist, Nazi tattoo guy running for U.S. Senate up in Maine. Something is going on with Graham Plattner. A lot of rumors that he may be facing another major scandal. He's already had several. Some people are postulating this could come out in the next 48 hours. He has canceled three town hall events. Some progressives online are signaling that what might be coming out could be very, very damaging. Now, I would point out the deadline for Plattner to withdraw from the race and then be replaced is 1 week from today. These are rumors. I like to deal in facts here, but the fact is people are talking about the rumors. We don't know what it is, but we're going to keep an eye on it for you here at the Scott Jennings Show. Also, a bombshell report came out last week from the Washington Free Beacon detailing internal documents from the Biden administration's special envoy for LGBTQI+ persons, and how that person was pushing an extreme gender policy throughout the entirety of the American Foreign Service. Here to discuss this huge story, I think it got a little lost in the 4th of July holiday, and I wanted to do it this week while everybody's back in focus. You need to hear about this. We need to talk about just how far the Biden administration went to impose these insane gender ideology policies on our diplomats and allies. The author of the piece is here from the Washington Free Beacon, Adam Credo. Adam, you've looked at the documents. You're the one who uncovered this scandal. Talk to us about it.
1: I have, and thanks for having me. So these come from a trove of emails that were obtained under a Freedom of Information Act request by the CASA organization, Center to Advance Security in America. They did the FOIA. They provided me with what they found. And this gives us really an inside look at the way the Biden administration, State Department, was prioritizing these controversial issues, the issues that many consider woke. And in them, Jessica Stern, and I want to read you her full title because I think it bears being said, the U.S. Special Envoy to Advance the Human Rights of Lesbian, Gay, Bisexual, Transgender, Queer, and Intersex Persons. There's a plus sign on that, so everyone else who fits off of that acronym. And she was performing what she called the hard work of integrating LGBTQI rights into everything we do in American diplomacy. Now, that impacted the State Department, Foggy Bottom in Washington, D.C. The emails detail her trying to resuscitate a thing called the task force to hold programs and informational seminars for LGBTQI State Department personnel, but also, and perhaps more interestingly, details what she was doing across the globe. She was out there raising concerns that the UK was not prioritizing these issues and asked for a contact in the embassy she could complain to. She was in Botswana for pride events and off of the internet apparently for several days during that event. She also sought special permission to address the German parliament about these issues. So really, as she put it so interestingly in these emails, the idea is to convene a space for LGBTQI points of contact across state to regularly exchange information, receive training, and generally feel supported in this hard work of integrating all of this into everything they do. And I also found it quite fascinating that when discussing this task force, she asked a person in the Bureau of Population, Refugees, and Migration, that's PRM at the State Department, they do everything related to immigration. She wanted this individual to come emphasize the creative new initiatives they're exploring to support LGBTQI migrants. So this is a kind of a little bit of a look into the behind the scenes of how

0: they push this not just across D.C. and the federal bureaucracy, but allied nations all over the globe.
1: That voice you're hearing is Adam Credo. He is a reporter, investigative journalist for the Washington Free Beacon. So this Jessica Stern, this is really sort of, by the way, who once the Biden administration ended, of course, wound up at Harvard. That's where Jessica Stern is now. But when I read through your story and I look at these documents, Adam, what I am seeing is that, and you think about American foreign policy, and you think about the bureaucracy of the State Department, and you think about what a presidential administration has to do or should be doing to tackle serious issues around the world and to sort of project American values and American power around the world. We see what Donald Trump does every day with his vast authority. And then you see what the Biden administration was prioritizing. As you look through all of it, is that the real scandal here? Just that we had a presidential administration that prioritized this, that funded this, that paid more attention to this than, say, virtually anything else they could have been paying attention to out of Foggy Bottom?
0: Yeah, I think you make an important point. I've been covering the State Department for over 15 years now, so I've seen a lot of what goes on there. And I can certainly tell you, between the Obama administration and even more so in the 4 years of the Biden administration, traditional American foreign policy was supplanted by these types of ideologies. You saw it with USAID, which is now defunct, pushing out billions of dollars to priorities across the globe that were not just gender issues like this, but other sorts of woke green issues. That's taxpayer money out the door. And that replaced the traditional things we do in foreign policy, which are emphasizing bilateral relationships, right? We're pushing these types of things on nations that might not want to support it. Interestingly, in just this cache of emails, you can see the way they're discussing a diplomatic trip to Rome, where, of course, these issues would not fly. But they scheduled meetings in Rome with various activist groups that push extreme gender issues. So I think it shows you that even allies were not immune from having this thrust upon them on the taxpayer's dime. And that's very important. And I think it also gives you a bit of an idea why the shape of the globe is the way that it is, with us now needing to rebuild traditional American allies, traditional American partnerships. And we're dealing with the really damaging national security implications, particularly in the Middle East, of what they left to the side for 4 years while pushing this.
1: All right, final question. So the Biden administration had a special envoy for LGBTQI plus persons. Did the Trump administration retain this position when they took office?
0: No. So this was created under Obama. It was left vacant in the first Trump administration, and it has not been filled in this Trump administration. That office is, for all effect, shuttered, but it certainly could be revived if another Democratic president comes into office. The State Department still has the infrastructure. And mind you, the State Department, the career officials, the ones that persist through administrations, they support this stuff. So wouldn't shock me to see it reemerge.
1: Adam Credo is an investigative journalist, longtime a reporter over at the State Department, working for the Washington Free Beacon. I encourage you to look up this story about the Biden special envoy for LGBTQI plus persons. Again, find it at the Washington Free Beacon. Adam, thanks for your time today. We take a break and come back for more after this. It's Scott Jennings on Salem. Stay with us.
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1: Monday, July 6th. Coming up, by the way, in about 10 minutes. I couldn't be happier about this. Linda Cohn, the great legend of SportsCenter, anchored over 5,000 SportsCenters, is going to be right here on the Scott Jennings Show. She has announced her retirement from SportsCenter, and she's got a new venture called The Linda Cohn Show, and we're going to hear all about that and what she plans to do with her next chapter here. But when you think about great broadcasters of the last 30 years, Linda's in the top five, in my opinion. Just a brilliant anchor, and honestly, just brought you the sports. I mean, as a kid, I remember in the 90s, before he went crazy, Olbermann and Patrick, you know, they were kind of the duo. And you had Linda Cohn. And, you know, SportsCenter was about the sports. It's about different things now, I'm sad to say. A lot of sports coverage is. But Linda just did it right every single day. And I reached out to her. I saw that she was retiring, and I reached out, and I said, you know, I love you, and you're terrific, and I want to hear about your career. And she said yes. And so we're going to have her come by here in just a couple of minutes. Speaking of sports, I don't do a lot of sports on the show here. I figure if you want to listen to sports, you can dial up somebody else's podcast. But sometimes when sports and politics and political affairs overlap, we do have to mention it. Scrolling through my feed, and I see Mark Kelly. Mark Kelly, who is a Navy combat veteran, a NASA astronaut, and United States Senator for the state of Arizona. And he is posting photos of himself in Tucson, Arizona, wearing a soccer jersey of the Mexican national team. Now, last night, Mexico played England. Both of them are our allies, I guess. I mean, neither of them are the United States of America, which plays tonight. And Mark Kelly, a U.S. senator, is posting a picture of himself in a Mexican national team jersey. He also posted a picture of himself taking a picture of himself. So it's like a picture of him taking a selfie, which sort of sums up the Democratic Party ethos these days. Self-aggrandizement and rooting for other countries. I don't get it. Why would you do that? I mean, it's fine to enjoy the tournament, and, you know, we certainly all watched matches between other teams. But you're a U.S. senator. You're a U.S. military veteran. You were an astronaut for the United States. You're wearing a Mexican soccer jersey? Truly don't understand. The left is, I don't know if it's all Trump or just sort of the next evolution of a long period of the left, Democrats in this country, just separating themselves from being Americans. The View today. I mean, there's lunacy on The View every day. But listen to this. One of the hosts, and you know we talk about her, she's a genius, Sunny Hostin. Here's what she had to say about the American flag this morning, cut number 10.
9: Years ago, because this is my 10th year on the show, and I said there are times when I walk into a community and I see American flags all over the community, and I suddenly feel unsafe because there is a section of this country that has co-opted the American flag, and they equate being an American or an American flag with white supremacy, and that should never be
10: ever
9: the symbol of white supremacy, but they have weaponized.
10: Because the flag belongs to all of us.
9: It does belong to all of us. Those men were wearing a flag on their...
1: Okay, Sunny Hostin says she feels unsafe in neighborhoods with lots of American flags. First of all, I'm quite certain that the neighborhood that Sunny Hostin lives in is probably not unsafe at all. I mean, she's a rich person, a multi-millionaire. Why would you feel unsafe around an American flag? She said, I've been doing this show for 10 years. Just so happens 10 years ago was about the time Donald Trump came along. Now all of a sudden the American flag is a problem? There was polling from the weekend, YouGov. Democrats said they had a higher opinion of the Black Lives Matter flag than of the American flag. Folks, there is a rising tide of anti-Americanism in this country. It is not coming from the right. It is coming from the left. And I predict the nonsense will only increase in the months and years ahead. Linda Cohn, the legendary SportsCenter anchor, joins us after this. It's Scott Jennings. Stay with us.
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14: Hey, it's Jason Rantz. Summer's here and everyone's on the road enjoying the outdoors. Chelan, Leavenworth, Westport, doesn't matter where you're headed, you're getting there on roads that are a construction nightmare right now. Lane closures, sudden stops on the freeway, detours that dump you into traffic you didn't expect. One second you're cruising, the next you're slamming the brakes because some dude ahead of you didn't see the cones in time. 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
1: Monday, July the 6th, Common Sense for the American People. Scott Jennings broadcasting from the Commonwealth of Kentucky. And I am so excited about this next conversation. Our final guest today, one of the most historic figures in the history of ESPN. I think one of the three or four best broadcasters in any station, any venue, any topic of the last half century. Linda Cohn, who just retired after 34 years with ESPN, anchored SportsCenter over 5,000 times. 1992 to here in 2026. They made an amazing tribute video to Linda. Let's hear part of that. Cut six.
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1: Linda Cohn is our special guest here on the Scott Jennings Show. Linda, I'm so honored to have you here and to have this conversation. Thanks for making time for us today.
25: Scott, I'm a big fan of yours. Anytime, it is indeed my pleasure.
1: Well, I'm so glad that we're able to have this conversation because you, the longevity that you had at SportsCenter, it's a tough business. Media is a tough business. You see people come and go, and you were there for 34 years. And well, I got to tell you, when I was you started in 92, so this is my high school years. Every day, I'm watching Linda Cohn. To find out, and sports was such a big part of our life there in Western Kentucky growing up. And so when I saw that you were retiring, I reached out to you and said, do you want to have a conversation about it? You were so nice to reply in the affirmative. So I just want to start here. Talk to us about your career. How do you spend that long, in this business? Most people never make it this far. It's such a legendary thing that you've done. 5,000 sports centers. Incredible.
25: Yeah, I think it's over like 5,600 now, but who's counting, Scott? But, you know, here's the deal. How did I last that long? I mean, I love what I do. I have passion for what I do. If I wasn't sitting behind the desk at SportsCenter for all those years, you know, I'm still sitting on my couch watching sports. I mean, that's one thing. The other thing is, which has helped me over the years, I always make believe someone is watching me, Scott, for the very first time, that I have to prove to them that I belong in that seat, that I've earned a seat at that table. And when you have that mentality going into a show, you never rest on your laurels. You always, it's a way of like bringing out your best at the best possible time. And that's what I always try to do. And so that was important. And also I love that, you know, people, guys always tell me, they go, you know, Linda, don't take this the wrong way. You know, I didn't take my sports from a woman before you. I go, that's the greatest compliment I could ever get. And like, I'm sure that's what you were thinking. You know, there you are in high school watching the re-airs and then maybe coming home and turning on the TV that night, Scott, and then seeing me again, maybe on the 11 p.m. Eastern after I did the 1 a.m. or 2 a.m. Eastern that was repeated 8 times the night before.
1: Yeah, watching you, well, look, I was, and I want to get to this because you started in radio, and I'm in high school watching you, and I was also in radio. My first job, 16 years old, I talked myself behind a microphone at a local radio station in Western Kentucky, and I'm researching for this conversation. I see that's where you started. I think the power and the training of radio must have played a part in just how quickly you were able to go right to the top at ESPN. Talk about your early years doing sports radio in New York.
25: Well, first of all, Scott, I am not surprised you have that radio background because you have a great voice, really do, and not just meant for radio, as you have shown in your career. So
1: thank you.
25: I agree with you. I mean, it totally honed my skills before I knew I needed my skills honed, meaning, you know, in TV and also, you know, let's put it this way. When something came up in SportsCenter that wasn't on a teleprompter, okay, you got to know how to ad lib. You have to know to communicate and how to do that and how to articulate, right? Prompter goes down. There are some people that like totally freeze like a deer in headlights, one of my favorite expressions. But when you have radio background, which I did for many years, I worked 10 years in primarily radio before I got my break at ESPN. You know, before I got ESPN, if I go backwards, I got a big break working in Seattle at KIRO-TV, a CBS affiliate at that time. And that was huge because that honed my skills in television. But before that, and I was only there 2.5 years, before that, it was primarily radio. And it was a game changer for me. And I would have been fine, Scott. I mean, the funny story that I like to tell people, I was happy doing radio. And just radio, even though I was working 7 days a week and freelancing here and there in New York City at WCBS, at WFAN, you know, all these different places, ABC radio. But, you know, around the Thanksgiving dinner table or wherever it was, relatives, yeah, maybe I've seen twice a year, would always say to me, yeah, I've heard you on the radio, Linda. You're great. But when are you going to do TV? And it was like, oh, my gosh, again. And I have this mentality that I had to keep proving to people, including people that I know in family. But you know what? I look back and say, you know what? I'm glad they did that because it pushed me to say, all right, I'll show you. I can do TV. So I made my own break sending out tapes. And that's how I got that Seattle job. And then ESPN spotted me in Seattle. But there was no question. And when I talk to young people and I do speaking engagements, I always bring up the fact that radio was a game changer for me.
1: Let's talk about your, I couldn't agree with you. I've done a lot of different things outside of media, and I always say I learned how to write in radio. I had a great news director when I was doing local radio here in Louisville where I live. And, you know, the writing for radio is, I mean, it's got to be tight. It's got to be efficient. And I think it just makes you a better communicator. So whatever profession you wind up going into, if you have that writing background, I think it makes a huge difference. Let's talk about the SportsCenter run. 5,600 shows now. To my eye, SportsCenter a little different today than it was when you started back in the 90s. Talk to us about the evolution of the sports broadcast. It feels and seems different to me today, the priorities and what stories are prioritized today. It feels a little different than the way you did it back when you started out in the 90s. Talk about whether you agree with that and sort of why that might be.
25: Yeah, there's no question about that. And that was a process. I mean, in the golden era, which has been labeled the era that I started out in the 90s, it was great. It was fabulous. The decade was fabulous for everybody. But for us at ESPN SportsCenter, it was marvelous because it was getting to your dream job. We were the only game in town, so to speak. We knew athletes and fans were tuning into us after every event, during an event, before an event. As you mentioned, it was a staple in your household growing up. And the game changer there that really I felt rocketed the popularity of ESPN SportsCenter and all of us and my incredibly talented colleagues at that time were the commercials. Wyden and Kennedy, ESPN bosses hired this really big time advertising firm. And it was fabulous because we were able to do these fun commercials. We felt like movie stars on movie sets. We didn't get paid extra. We brought in athletes who didn't get paid extra. They got a compensation for their charity, but they all wanted to do these commercials and they were funny. Anyone who doesn't know what I'm talking about, because it's back in the day, you can just Google it or go on YouTube and see all these commercials. I did a bunch. I always wanted to do these commercials. And you still had to do SportsCenter that night or whenever you had to work. It's not like you got a day off to do commercials.
1: How did they talk all these sports? I mean, you've got Tiger Woods. I mean, Derek Jeter. You've all the major sports figures of the day. And you talked these guys into coming in. It was amazing.
25: Yeah, I mean, I'll tell you why. Because they're fans. They're sports fans, just like all of us.
1: And they were great. Every commercial was a banger. That was so brilliant. I mean, one of the greatest ad campaigns. Really, really well done.
25: Yeah. So let's get to our part two of your question. You know, so the years gone by and the decades gone by and that just things change. People leave. Other people come. You know, Disney takes it over. Right. I don't know the exact year, but Disney took it over. And then things started to change and you really had to be careful. I don't know what you said. I mean, yeah, I know for me, I can only speak for myself. I had to think twice. I didn't get in trouble much. One time I was suspended by a former boss, John Skipper, because I remember I ripped their coverage of something. And I can't remember what it was, something about, I don't know. I should Google myself, but I'm afraid to do that. Scott.
1: I'm the same. Don't read the comments.
25: I was actually suspended one day. I know. It was something for what I said. Okay. And then the other two times was just something where I had a boss call me on the phone and say, you can't tweet about something you believe we should have done and we didn't do it. And so take that tweet down. So those are the kind of things. So, you know, I liked my job. I wanted to keep it. And, you know, I have heard many people tell me SportsCenter's not the same. I don't watch it as much as I used to. I think that's normal for a lot of things. People like they look back in history, right, Scott? You know, I wish things didn't change and this and that. Sometimes it changed for the better. In other aspects, maybe not.
1: Linda Cohn is our guest, legendary SportsCenter anchor. Linda, you were there really for the golden age of SportsCenter. And I look, my view is sports coverage now is a little more political and a little more divisive. I used to view it as something that basically everybody talked about. It pulled us together. Now it feels a little more divisive.
25: Yes.
1: And today we have that in the news, the soccer story of the day, the red card. Yeah. And Trump makes a call. Now the American player is going to play. I got people on my social media feed saying, I'm cheering for Belgium now, or the Americans are going to have an asterisk if they win now. And so again, another sports story where it's like, can't we just cheer for the American team or Americans aren't? what do you make of this red card story?
25: You know, Scott, I just laugh. I just shake my head. It's the same old thing. I mean, and it's usually the people that don't even follow sports that have these opinions that are about, we got to put an asterisk on this. You're rooting against the U.S. men's national team? Really?
1: They love
25: holding the flag. They love wearing the flag. They love putting their hand over their heart during the national anthem. And guess what? I don't think they care about what you think. Not you, Scott, but the people that are saying, this isn't fair because President Trump got involved. Everything I've heard, we weren't there. We weren't in the room. I'm not defending anything. President Trump was just being President Trump. That's what he is, okay?
1: Of course.
25: He's all
1: he gets in involved in sports.
25: USA.
1: Yes.
25: This is not
1: shocking. He loves the USA. He loves sports. Oh, yeah. Linda,
25: let me. Yeah, go ahead.
1: Let me press pause because we got to take a quick break. I do want to come back and continue this conversation. I also want you to talk to us about your next act here, which is the Linda Cohn Show, which is going on YouTube. Let's get to all that right after this. It's Scott Jennings on Salem with Linda Cohn. Stay with us. And we do have a quick word from our friends at the Market Institute. The word is this: Alzheimer's is a problem, folks. I'm just going to tell you, the bureaucrats Don't want to talk about it, but here is the issue. Cases are on track to nearly double by $14 million cases by 2060. Put a lot of pressure on our country. Our competitors in China and other countries, they're doing things they need to do to have early detection and keep people in the workforce. We're not doing any of this right now. 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More with Linda Cohn when we come back. It's Scott Jennings on Salem. Stay with us.

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9: Home stretch of the Scott Jennings Show. 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And Linda, you are now moving on to a new venture. You are starting a show called The Linda Cohn Show on YouTube. Look it up, at Linda Cohn Sports. I just subscribed to it myself here in the break. What kind of a show are we going to see out of Linda Cohn on YouTube? Tell us about it.
10: Well, thanks for the subscribing. That's very important. And I appreciate all your viewers and listeners to do the same, because I'm looking to build something just like you're building your amazing show, the Scott Jennings Show. I've been taking notes, Scott, doing a hell of a job.
9: Thank you.
10: I love all the graphics. I love your team. I'm just building it up from scratch. But that's what I'm most proud of, Scott, because this was like my idea. To do something. And what are people going to see and hear once they subscribe? They're going to hear things from me they've never heard over my 34 years at SportsCenter. I'll tell you that. I've already sneaked out for the last few days a couple of my takes, one on Caitlin Clark and that situation from last week, and then actually from the end of June, and then it's been ongoing controversy. And then I posted another video on my socials and my channel about LeBron James and where he should go. And so when I was working at ESPN all those years, unless you're hired like to be an analyst and give your takes, you know, if you're Stephen A. Smith, you know, you're not, as a sports center anchor, you really, it's frowned upon, Scott. So what you're going to hear, and I've already gotten great reaction of people like, wow, I really like this version of Linda. You know what I mean? I go, well, this is the real version of Linda, you know, the one that speaks her mind. Like, I always have a lot to say. And so I wanted a platform, and that's why I called it the Linda Cohn Show, and it's at Linda Cohn Sports. All you have to do is search for it. And in the meantime, also, you know, follow me on Instagram at Linda Cohn. But yeah, this is why I wanted to do it, because people and what really locked it in for me, Scott, was the reaction I got on the send off from ESPN, because I only retired from ESPN. Every interview I did with them, I was like, yes, I'm retiring from ESPN. I'm not, you know, going away and living off to play tennis 5 days a week, only about two now. You know, I'm just, I want to still work and I still have something to say. And that's how I look at it. And I think I'm going to have fun. I'm going to have guests. You're going to be on, Scott. But I'm going to have guests of all shapes and sizes. But sometimes on the show, it might be all just me, like reacting to things. You know, so many years I worked for SiriusXM, Mad Dog Sports Radio, filling in for the great Christopher Mad Dog Russo. And, you know, hosting solo a 3-hour sports talk show and taking phone calls. I love doing that because I've always loved connecting with the fans, Scott. That was my thing. That was another reason for my longevity at ESPN, because I'm a fan as well. I've always said I'm a fan first. It's not a cliche. It's fact. And so those fans who reach out to me, and even in the comments, I try to get back to each and every one of them, bad or good. And just say, hey, if they don't agree with me, I'll just say, hey, this is what this country's all about. That's why sports is so great. We can still debate about our opinions. If someone's going to, you know, do a text that is inappropriate, I'll just blow them off and ignore them. They're not worth my time. But everyone's been really positive, and they do want to hear more of Linda, apparently. So that's why I wanted to do the Linda Cohn Show at Linda Cohn Sports on YouTube.
9: All right. Well, I put myself in that category. I need more Linda Cohn. And when I heard you were retiring, I was a little sad. And then I heard you were starting this, and I got extremely happy. So it's going to start on July the 20th. Can you give us a you give us like a sneak peek? Do you have like a an interview you've got coming up that you're willing to divulge? We got 1 minute. I'll give you the last word on it.
10: Okay. All right. Yeah. July 20th. Looking to do it Monday, Wednesday, Friday, same time, 6 Eastern. 3 p.m. Pacific, and I'm working on the guest list now. I'm DMing a lot. I'm aiming for the stars, Scott, just like you do.
9: I love it.
10: I'm DMing a lot of people. You know, it might end up being, you know, my best buddy. But who knows? They'll come. You know, if you build it, Scott, remember, they will
9: come. They will come.
10: Quoting the great
9: They will come.
10: Yeah.
9: And I can't imagine, I cannot even envision a world where Linda Cohn sends somebody a DM and says, hey, come on the Linda Cohn Show, and they say no. I think you're going to be a fabulous success on this YouTube business, this fledgling YouTube platform. I think you're going to be amazing. I think people can trust what you say. And I think that this is going to be the most sports. I'm 3 days a week, sign me up. Linda Cohn, she is retiring from SportsCenter. July 20th, the Linda Cohn Show starts on YouTube. We're done for the day. Come back tomorrow. Scott Jennings on Salem. Common sense for the American people. See you there. Hey, it's Scott. 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
17: For Team USA, I'm Ted Lindner, Fox News. The United States run to the FIFA World Cup is over. Fox's Tony Genualdo with the recap for us.
18: The United States has been eliminated from the FIFA World Cup, falling to Belgium 4-1 on Monday in the round of 16. Belgium struck first in this game, but Mark Tillman for the second straight game scored on a free kick as the U.S. tied things up at 1. But 2 minutes later, Belgium took the lead right back.
19: Trossard to the byline, gets across, and the Ketelaar is rising up, and Belgium retake the lead. Moments later, Charles de Ketelaar climbs the ladder, his second goal, and the U.S. right back where they were.
18: Courtesy of Fox, Charles de Ketelaar with the goal. They would tack on 2 more in the second half as Belgium advances to the quarterfinals to face Spain. Tony Genualdo, Fox News.
17: The British military says a tanker traveling off the coast of Oman in the Strait of Hormuz caught on fire after being struck by a projectile. The UK Maritime Trade Operations Center is saying the tanker had been hit near Lima, Oman, in the Strait. It said the projectile hit the port side of the vessel while trying to travel south of the Strait towards the Gulf of Oman. It said there was no environmental impact from the strike. Authorities continue to investigate. Iranian state media saying that the country's Revolutionary Guard attacked the Qatari ship after it ignored repeated warnings to turn back while transiting the Strait. The political death watch is on for Maine U.S. Senate candidate Graham Plattner following yet another allegation from an ex-girlfriend that he raped her. The charge is so severe, Plattner has taken a break from his campaign to reevaluate his political future, hoping to nudge him out of fellow Democrats, including Senate Minority Leader Chuck Schumer and California Congressman Ro Khanna, who pulled his endorsement. Meanwhile, Plattner, who's faced similar other sexual impropriety allegations, denying the woman's account that he broke into her home in 2021 and forced her to have sex. 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
1: Well, well, well. Will you look who finally came back to work?
2: Jim, you got to get off the damn couch.
1: We are off the couch. We are on the air after a triumphant holiday weekend in which we learned America knows how to throw a 250th birthday anniversary because there's probably not a more competitive man on earth than Donald Trump, who is making international headlines due to his intervention in the World Cup suspension of America's top scorer. We'll get into that, as well as the holiday weekend revelation that of all the stocks the Pelosi family is invested in, apparently Uber was not one of them. 888-788-99

0: that the Trump accounts go into effect for young kids. That is a big deal. Except if you live where I do here in New York, Mom Donnie's going to confiscate 60% of the kids' wealth. Yeah, that. Okay, but regardless of where you weigh in on the spectrum, the rules are the same every day. You can hang out with me, Lydia Moynihan. The great Jim Serger is going to be here. He's, of course, a Navy veteran. He is an author, a Tunnel to Towers sponsor, and he is getting ready to begin his 25th anniversary Tunnel to Towers bike ride to raise awareness and interest in the upcoming 9/11 anniversary, which, again, will be weird here in New York. Obviously, we're all going to be bummed out and freaked out, and you know, Mondani on the other side will be cheering for bin Laden. It is a gross time in our politics. So I'm just going to issue the word of caution that I usually do at the start of every one of these broadcasts. I don't have the answers in life. I am a grown man who plays video games. I went to community college. If we are banking on me to save this republic, it's already gone. I'm not going to lie.
1: I admire your honesty.
0: I don't want to lie to you. So you're all welcome. Try to make some sense of this world. It's just a good old fashioned talk show. You could be a Republican here, you could be a Democrat, you could be a Libertarian, you could be an Independent. The only thing we ever ask is that you do not be a bang. Happy Monday. I don't even know where to start. It's a great holiday weekend. Of course, the big news in America right now is we've got this soccer matchup against Belgium tonight. And it appears Donald Trump made a phone call after what, by all accounts, was an egregious red card. If you don't follow soccer, hang in there, okay? I'm pretending to follow soccer for you so I can make some sense of this. Of course, if the U.S. loses tonight, there goes the ratings in this country for the rest of the tournament. So there is a motivation on the part of FIFA to keep the U.S. audience engaged. I believe it was this same form of thinking that got Ronaldo out of a suspension. Josh, can I borrow you for a second? Wasn't it Cristiano Ronaldo, the sexiest soccer player who's ever lived, according to Frank, sitting next to you? Didn't Ronaldo get a suspension lifted for all intents and purposes because it would have cost him to miss the first two rounds of this?
2: Yeah, this is where Article 27 first got played. So this is not unprecedented. This is not the first time ever. Mm-hmm. It's just the first time in the knockout phases of the World Cup that it's actually happened.
0: But our Article 27, which just implicitly states, if it don't make dollars, it don't make sense.
2: I mean, I had no idea the article existed, but I'm really glad it does.
0: Yeah, as an American.
2: So I will take it.
0: I'm happy to have him out there. I'm nothing but excited. Frank, you know how corrupt these foreign sports agencies are. Okay, the fact that the ball finally bounced our way, shouldn't we just be embracing this as Americans?
3: Yeah, he didn't mean to step on his leg. It just kind of was there, right?
0: Oh, yeah. No, in terms of the call was garbage. I was watching it, and it was garbage. But the fact that we were able to get this, you know, overturned or whatever the heck, they rescinded it or whatever you tell me the case may be, I just think is good for us. You know how much interest there's going to be in this game tonight?
3: Oh, it's going to be huge, off the charts. This is the biggest game, I was talking to Josh earlier, since the last time we played Belgium. So,
0: yeah, ago. Yeah, like 10 years ago. So it's a big one. Big night in America. I am thrilled. I will be watching it, as I hope all of you are as well, because you got to root for the country. I mean, wasn't that the teachable moment over this weekend? You know, my mayor, Zoran Mamdani, gave an anti-American speech from George Washington's desk.
4: This is the biggest schmuck I've ever met.
0: Well, that's not even the biggest schmuck part. He was actually sitting on the wrong side of the desk.
5: Oh, my mistake.
0: Okay, Mom Donnie and all his anti-American idiots who got out there. Chuck Todd gave one of these speeches. I am literally shaking that Donald Trump is celebrating America. And it's so embarrassing. Guys, we have it better here than anyone anywhere in the world. Anywhere. Economically, safety, tolerance, religious tolerance, sexual orientation. Okay, the upward mobility in our society that's afforded to minority groups. Everybody likes to tell you America is this big racist, white supremacist hellhole. Yet every minority known to man keeps moving here.
6: I think he's got a point.
0: Yeah, the point is they're all full of... And the reason I love this World Cup move by the Trump man, Red Cup, that's what I was drinking out of over the weekend. Not good. We got to put those in the rearview mirror. Although if you listen to this show every day, you wouldn't know. You know, you'd have no idea. We could do this show on bath salts. It would sound like the regular show, if we're going to be honest. But the point is, Trump is...

0: one of the few politicians this weekend that actually got out there and rooted for America. Mark Kelly out in Arizona threw on a Mexico jersey. Okay, you don't want to know what the hell the local guys are doing here in New York. And it's become far too common for people in elected office to get on your TV and bash the country and to root for some of our enemies. Okay, Ro Khanna, who I admire as a grifter, he's making a lot of money. Ro Khanna is close to a billionaire. And he's one of those guys that keeps going on TV saying we've got to eat the rich.
1: What a fraud.
0: Oh, total fraud. His kids own golf courses. He's got kids that are toddlers. I mean, I don't even know that they're old enough to read, but he's thrown enough assets in their name that they're already worth hundreds of millions of dollars. He's like a Bernie Sanders type. You know, the rich are bad. We must confiscate their wealth, but I will keep mine. Okay, Ro Khanna is one of those guys. And he was one of the first idiots to react to Zoran Mamdani's speech. Okay, a speech that was given from George Washington's desk. Okay, and Mamdani tried to claim that not all people are created equal. Yo, Mamdani, you've been in this country 8 years. You're already running the biggest city in the world. I would say minorities have a decent shake of making it in life here. Okay, your zillionaire parents from Uganda who moved here and threw you in a rent-controlled apartment so you could... Mamdani was an aspiring rapper. That's what he did as a job. He was pretending to be a rapper. He got going on TikTok. Some special interest money outside of New York propped him up. He won a primary, and now he's the mayor of New York. And yes, he's chasing away a lot of tax revenue, and he's alienating the police force, and he's created a world where there's more empathy for the criminal than there are for the cops, otherwise known as wokeness.
2: Everything woke turns to
0: yes, and the only determining factor of when it turns to S, you know, is a timetable. It's not a matter of if, it's a matter of when. Here's Mamdani doing his best to speed up the clock. Clip one.
3: The powerful have always known their answer. America, in their view, is an arena of supremacy, where only a select few are allowed freedom, where not all are created equal. America, if you ask them, becomes less the more people it welcomes. America, they will tell you, belongs only to those with the right accent or the right shade of skin. At every moment in our past, those who led through exclusion and isolation have tried to win power and enrich themselves by turning us against one another. Division is the oldest trick in politics and the cheapest.
4: That was embarrassing.
0: Division's the oldest trick in politics, he says, as he goes after the entire right wing and the wealth class, you know, the one that propped him up and got him elected, the one that his parents are a member of. Okay, he's a champagne socialist jackass just like the rest of them. But he's engaging in division. On the day of our 250th birthday, he's sitting at the desk of our first president and telling America is not everyone's created equal. In what world could you even say that as a Ugandan mayor of the biggest city in the country? Okay, coming on the heels of a black president who was in office not once, but twice. And he wasn't even any good at the job.
5: Don't be thick, all right?
0: Okay, but the point is, so many embarrassing statements were made over the weekend by things that were so easily refutable by the facts that when I got out of bed and I was like, oh, Trump's getting in the middle of this World Cup thing, I loved it. It was somebody competing on behalf of our interests. Like, I love the Saturday Night Fireworks. They went on at 1 a.m, whatever it was. Trump didn't take the stage till about 11:15. Could you imagine putting Joe Biden on stage at 11:15 at night?
6: The answer would be no.
0: Good God, he would have got out there and he would have wished everybody a happy Easter. And then the media would have told us it was cheap fakes. We didn't see what we really saw.
1: The media is a bunch of losers.
0: I mean, but really, thank God he's the man for this moment. Okay, the fireworks got postponed a couple of hours. Trump says we're doing it, doesn't matter when. 2 hours, 4 hours. They had to deal with weather when they stormed the beach at Normandy. I can deal with weather to give a speech. And all of those World War II veterans. Did you see the photo Dana Perino posted? They were between the ages of 97 and 106. And they were out there saluting at the World War II memorial, watching the fireworks go off, because they represent the greatest generation. And oh, by the way, they were members of every ethnic group known to man, because there is no greater source of diversity than the military. How many people listening to this show of hands met your first member of a different race, a specific race, in the military when you got the boot camp and you go, oh, wow, there's guys here from all over the country. And this country represents people from all over the world. Okay, but our diversity is not our strength. It's our singular sense of purpose that we are the greatest source of good the world has ever known. Okay, Trump's in on that joke. The World War II veterans were in on that joke. Everybody who lit a barbecue, cracked a beer, and remembered to celebrate America 250 was in on that joke. Do you know who's not in that joke? The vast majority of the Democrat Party.
5: He knows what he's talking about.
0: Here is Chuck Todd saying America deserved better for its 250th anniversary. This is embarrassing. Clip four.
6: I feel betrayed as an American by him on this. The Constitution is not perfect, but it gives us a way to keep going. It gives us structure for disagreement. Mm. It gives us a method for repair. It gives us the possibility of becoming better without pretending we were always good. It makes some of the same promises that some religious texts do for people. And this is why I'm so pissed off. Not because I love the country less, but because I love the idea of America enough to resent seeing it cheapened by this man. America deserved better at 250. Someday, I believe, it will get better. But it's in your hands.
7: In my opinion, that sucked.
0: Chuck Todd, America deserved better than a president who celebrated it for 14 straight days, than 100-year-old war veterans saluting the flag, than thousands of troops and military flyovers and salutes in major cities all across the country occurring simultaneously to announce to the world and any other planet that might be eavesdropping on us that we are so proud of this great land we call America. But Chuck Todd says, we deserved better.
7: You suck, you duckass.
0: It's so embarrassing. And the bigger point here is America 250 isn't even supposed to be about Trump. It's supposed to be about the whole thing. Okay, you're not celebrating one president, you're celebrating all presidents. But if you learned anything this weekend, it's that Donald Trump, above all other presidents out there, probably deserves our praise more than anybody. Okay, Bill Clinton issued a statement bashing America in response to its 250th birthday and birthright citizenship and everything else.
8: Shut up! Will you shut up?
0: Obama left behind that trash can he calls a library. I guess they were changing the waste paper bag inside of it. He issued a speech. We're not perfect. We're trying to do better.
8: Shut up! Will you shut up?
0: Okay, the only president who didn't issue a statement was Jill Biden. Okay, President Jill didn't say much of anything that I could recall. She was too busy buying copies of her own book to gin up the bestseller numbers. Did you follow that story? Embarrassing. Okay, but Donald Trump is out there as we speak fighting to help our soccer team, trying to get our lead goal scorer into a World Cup match tonight in the round of 16 so we can put it on the Belgians. Okay, after a day in which the Trump savings accounts went into effect, giving every newborn child in America a $1,000 seed account, so they'll be linked into the stock market from the day of their birth and can grow into actual prosperity. You know, the American dream. Okay, Trump is out there. He cut taxes on tips. He cut taxes on Social Security. He cut taxes on overtime. He cut your prescription drug prices to the lowest recorded index in history. The border's closed. We've tracked down 300,000 missing kids that came in under Biden. And oh, by the way, every kid just got out of bed today with $1,000 invested in a record-breaking stock market. Democrats don't need a new president for America 250. They need a freaking mirror, because the problem in ain't Trump, it's them.
7: And I'm out here in the real world, and I know what's right or wrong or bullshit.
9: A show so good, people don't know what to think.
10: This feels weird. Are you sure this is legal?
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0: got a statement out from FIFA President Gianni Infantino, who says Donald Trump's phone call had nothing to do with the reinstatement of Bologna on the U.S. men's soccer team.
1: He is so full of shit, this guy.
0: Says FIFA's judicial bodies are independent. They operate autonomously. He does regularly discuss matters related to the World Cup with the president. Says he also talks to other heads of state. But long story short, they had ruled last week that this red card was going to stand. Our leading goal scorer was going to be suspended. There was going to be no appeal. And then the phone rang from Trump, and according to what we've been told, Trump just called up asking questions, but wouldn't you know it, they rescinded the suspension. Now, Belgium is lawyering up, and they're challenging this right now, but I don't know that they understand that lawsuits are kind of our specialty. Like, this is what we do in America. Like, if we had a national motto beyond E Pluribus Unum, it's...
2: Harry, that's it. We're suing. What? We're going to sue.
0: So they're going to be slugging this out in court. And then we're going to settle the match on the pitch later tonight in Seattle. That's the worst part of all of this hype, is they're playing in Seattle. The ball's going to hit a syringe and we're not even going to be able to have a game. After all these lawsuits, after all these interventions and all these international incidents being caused right now on the world stage. But I have to tell you, man, soak this up. The idea that you got a president that's fighting for American interests, it shouldn't be rare. It should be the most normal, basic thing. You know, they say, like, you shouldn't applaud people just for doing their job. But we now live in an era where being an elected official and doing your job is more of an anomaly. Okay, when we get into what's happening on the ground here in New York and what you're going to see on your ballot in the midterms around the country, like, it actually it looks like people are trying to, like, short a stock. You know, so they can flip it and sell it for more money. But the problem with socialism is there's never more money. There's always inevitably less. We're going to discuss this, okay? When I become the voice of reason, a guy who dresses like an overweight figure skater, we're in a bad spot in this country. But here we are.
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0: there it is. Fox Across America with Jimmy Fallon doing the damn thing in New York City. We're a week and a half away from my trip behind enemy lines out in California. Me, Jenny, and Lincoln heading out to the West Coast to slang some jokes. It'll be July 17th in Monterey. That's a big damn deal. Then July 18th, we're up in Napa, or as Paul Pelosi calls it, the scene of the crime. And then, of course, July the 25th, we are in Anaheim at the Grove. All three shows on sale, about to be sold out at foxacrossamerica.com. The August dates are San Antonio, the 15th of August, Rockford, Illinois, the 21st of August. Those shows also available if you want to come see me do what I do best, which is drink in the green room. You can get tickets, foxacrossamerica.com. Best comedy show for me has been the America Haters. I thoroughly enjoyed this stuff this weekend. Moby's another good example of that. Do you remember Moby? He had a huge, a couple of big hits, probably like 20 plus years ago at this point. You know, he was accused of some bad things involving ladies. I don't know the specifics, and I don't want to get sidetracked on any of that garbage. But he's one of those politicians. I know he's not technically a politician. He's not running for office. But he's one of those artists who doesn't really carry any mainstream relevance at this point, unless they latch on to politics and start giving you a speech you'd expect from someone running for Congress in an extremely woke district. Here is Moby saying he's mad about the 4th of July celebrations because of climate change. Now, the only data we have on climate change is bank data. Everybody pushing climate change is getting really, really rich. Okay, there's only one mantra in climate change, and it is,
1: please give us money.
0: That's how climate change works. In the 70s, they were like, we are 10 years away from an ice age. We're going to be frozen.
1: Please give us money.
0: People donated. But then the ice age didn't come. They were like, well, apparently we were holding a thermometer upside down. We're going to melt.
1: Please give us money.
0: And that's what the 80s were. We're going to melt. Global warming. The ozone layer.
1: Please give us money.
0: Big money. Okay, but by the year 2000, you know, Al Gore was winning Oscars for his documentary that got every factual claim wrong, but they continued to pass around the collection plate as you know.
1: Please give us money.
0: But you know what they never passed around? The data. We have no data to support the fact that the earth is about to freeze or the earth's about to melt. And when you say climate change, that's a brilliant catch-all, because climate change is called weather. The weather changes all the time. There were people posting charts today going, wow, America has now hit 100 degrees in all 50 states. You know what they mentioned? We hit 100 degrees in all 50 states about 100 years ago.
2: Correctamundo.
0: Including in places like Hawaii and Alaska. Yes, we get hot weather. We get cold weather. They're called seasons. Okay, but here is Moby with no data whatsoever, but he's trying to do what you two did recently with the protest out in Minneapolis and what Bruce Springsteen is doing right now with the No Kings garbage. They're trying to gain some relevance by attaching themselves to this opposition to Trump at all costs movement. But it's not an opposition that's based in any form of fact. It's just people who want relevance. It's people who run on a moral superiority that have made their emotions their facts. If someone tells them Trump is the devil, then that is a fact to them. The guy that cut the taxes on tips and made the streets safer. And if you're a single mom, life is a little more affordable. And if you're a newborn baby, you now have $1,000 Trump account with your name on it. You know, so many tangible things that'll improve the quality of life are taking place under Donald Trump. And there's a bunch of people on the left that are still out there hooting and hollering like he's destroying the country. Again, they don't have facts, but they do have an insatiable thirst for relevance. So you get statements like this one from Moby, clip 6.
3: It's the 4th of July, and I was just reading about how Trump and the Republicans plans to have a big 4th of July, 250th American birthday celebration in D.C. It's all been canceled because it's too hot. And to state the obvious, it's too hot because of climate change. So the irony, of course, is that Trump and the Republicans don't believe that climate change is real. But the funny thing about climate change and science in general, it doesn't care what your opinion is. It doesn't care whether we believe in it. Science is real. Climate change is real. And if you don't believe me, just look at the empty lawn that should be filled with all 10 of Trump supporters.
0: Oh, God.
2: You're a stupid man!
0: Poor Moby. Now, of course, Trump's speech did go on. It wasn't canceled. There was a postponement because of weather. And yes, there were heat advisories that shut down the state fair at various points last week. But we didn't have any data to link them to climate change. And the bigger problem right now for all the grifters is they have no data that says man is causing changes in the weather. In fact, emissions are lower now than they've ever been at any point in the history of the country. Why? Because innovation technology has incentivized companies to manufacture things in cleaner ways. You burn less fuel, saves you money. By default, lowers emissions. Do you know Texas doesn't have one-tenth of the climate rules that California does? Yet Texas is somehow 10 times cleaner than the air is out in California. Think about that for a second. It's because the free market is incentivizing cleaner manufacturing. California is just slapping rules and regulations on things so they can tax the pants off of everybody making a good or a service.
4: Money, money, money, money, money, money, money.
0: Okay, those corrupt NGOs and fake hospices aren't going to pay for themselves, folks. Come on. Let's slap another gas tax.
5: We're paying in cash.
0: They just raised another gas tax in California last week. And it's not cleaning up the environment, but the people like Moby that are going after Trump, and this is it's so silly. There's nobody out there that actually wants to engage in like a good faith discussion of how life has gotten better or worse under Trump. Okay. I know a lot of you are going to say, well, the gas prices have gotten worse because of this Iran thing. And okay. And I think that is fair. Okay, are they on their way down? Yeah, probably. The barrel, a gallon of gas right now, excuse me, a barrel of oil is lower than it was pre-war at this point. So yes, your gas prices are absolutely positively on the way down. Nationally, they're down 50 cents since their high during the war. So they're trending in the right direction. But there are so many tangible quality of life improvements being made right now in everyday America that aren't even acknowledged. I mean, think of how much screaming and yelling about drugs, prescription drug costs, and the cost of healthcare. Okay, if you are a senior on a fixed income, or you're just anyone paying for medication for that matter, the Trump RX are a massive boon to your finances. If you're getting Social Security and you don't pay taxes anymore, if you're a waitress, you don't pay taxes, you're a worker, you don't pay taxes on your overtime, like that's huge. Those things actually affect your bottom line. Somebody pretending there's climate change and we're all going to die because Trump put up a Ferris wheel on the National Mall, that's not a serious person. What the Democrats like to do is they like to base their political arguments on their own mischaracterization of what's happening. Like if you think about these other protesters, what did Bruce Springsteen sing about? What did Bono sing about in U2? They want you to believe ICE just went out to Minneapolis and randomly gunned down civilians.
6: It really is ludicrous.
0: Ludicrous. Okay, Renee Good, not happy she's dead, but she hit an ICE agent with her car. Okay, she was obstructing ICE activities for over 6 hours before they finally got out of the car and were going to write her a ticket. She was like, screw that, I'm fleeing the scene, and hit a federal agent.
7: That's stupid. Use your common sense.
0: In this case, it proved to be fatally stupid. And I'm not telling you I'm happy she's dead, but the Democrats are characterizing ICE as if they're just out there randomly gunning down American civilians because a woman hit him with her car. And yes, the audience, with a millionth of a second to react, shot and tried to disable the driver and did. Okay, Alex Peretti, a guy who got out in a fist fight with an ICE agent. They didn't arrest him. Because ICE is trying to keep these operations as obstructed as they are, as astroturfed as these paid protests have been out in Minneapolis. ICE is trying to focus on getting pedophiles and rapists and everything in between off of the streets, deported back into their countries of origin. They're not trying to get into side skirmishes. So they didn't lock up Alex Peretti the first time he fought an ICE agent. He kicked out the taillight of a federal vehicle and spit on a cop. Okay, since when are the guys kicking out federal law enforcement taillights and spitting on cops the good guys, the rational guys? But the fact remains, Alex Peretti returned to that same scene a week later, got into another violent altercation with the cops, and yes, had a firearm on him that he did not alert the cops to, and wound up being on the wrong end of a fatal shooting. Now, again, I'm not happy he's dead. But when you characterize these two situations as ICE just showed up and killed random civilians, okay, anybody taking you at your word is an idiot, but they've also now been poisoned in the sense that we're not going to have a good faith argument, because if they believe ICE just randomly killed people, then their opinion of me who's defending ICE happens to be very, very low. They go, oh, Jimmy, how the hell are you going to defend ICE? They're just out there killing these people. That's madness, Jimmy. Don't you get it? And
7: you can't handle the truth.
0: Because it's not the truth. But that's how the Democrats proceed. Like Trump is orange Cheeto Hitler Jesus. He's Hitler, literally Hitler. But he has a Jewish daughter, which I got to be honest, is literally the opposite of what Hitler stood for. Okay, Trump, if you remember, started Doge. Doge's job was to shrink the size and the power of the federal government. The Democrats fought him. They said, how dare you shrink the government payroll? What's going on here, Hitler?
2: Democrats are so full of crap.
0: It's bananas. But somewhere in between their mischaracterization of what the Republican Party stands for and Trump's tangible actions taken on behalf of the American citizenship lies the truth. Okay, here is Scott Bessent today talking about how kids are now going to be able to claim their rightful share of the American dream from the day of childbirth. Clip 7.
5: The American dream belongs to every child, and today we are equipping the next generation with the right to claim their rightful share of it. Through Trump accounts, our president is creating an ownership economy where all citizens become shareholders. 38% of American families do not have any exposure to our great equity markets, but with Trump accounts, over time, we can get that number to zero. Already 6 million American children have signed up.
0: 6 million American children are now invested in the stock market. Well, we're moving on now. We're moving on now. That is a huge deal because compounding interest, you understand, if you start at the age of one, a kid who throws $1,000 into a seed account, courtesy of the Dell family and the Trump accounts, if that account is regularly funded by the age of 18, these kids have like hundreds of thousands of dollars because of compounding interest. And more importantly, they now have an ongoing conversation around financial literacy. Like we took home ec in high school, Mrs. Pacifico, Mrs. P, we liked her a lot. She was great. But all we did was cook. We made macaroni and cheese and hobo lasagna, all kinds of wild stuff, and loved it. It was like having a second lunch period. I thought it was absolutely phenomenal home ec.
6: You're killing yourself the way you eat. Y'all fat look at you.
0: Maybe. Okay, but the one thing we didn't have in between all of those meals is we never did have that conversation around financial literacy. The fact that Trump is starting that conversation for so many kids will generations from now wildly benefit the American people, because you might end up with a generation of kids that isn't blowing $300 a week that they don't have on DoorDash and slapping it on a credit card. And they might learn the importance of cooking instead of ordering out every meal. And they might learn financial responsibility, self-reliance, instead of growing up to believe the government should be providing, you know, and filling in every gap in your life that exists because of your own lack of hard work or initiative. Okay, Trump is fundamentally changing the future of America right now in phenomenal ways. And the Trump accounts don't just go to Republican kids. They don't just go to, like, white kids. Okay, even though Joe Biden says only white kids have money. Do you remember this?
8: Poor kids are just as bright and just as talented as white kids.
0: Joe Biden saying there were no poor white kids. It's all the minorities.
2: Biden is such a disaster.
0: But that is the kind of limited worldview the Democrats engage in. If you're a minority, you're a victim in this country. You can't help yourself because you're a lesser than and you need the government. That's why they throw so much interest into telling you Trump is a white supremacist. Have you followed this stupid Patriot Front group? We'll play you some of the sound on this in a little bit. There's a group of feds or possibly actors financed by the Southern Poverty Law Center. They show up in khakis with masks on. They're called Patriot Front. They're supposedly a white supremacist group. The media can't cover them enough. But the one thing the media never does is interview a member of Patriot Front. I don't know, maybe a deep dive on their finances to see where they're coming from. Why don't they want to do that? Because they're horrified that it's coming from the liberals.
9: Bingo.
0: That's what Charlottesville was. You know, the fine people on both sides hoax. Yeah, it turns out every guy carrying a tiki torch was paid for by the Southern Poverty Law Center. But the media wants you to believe that this group, Patriot Front, showed up to the D.C. celebration on Saturday by taking mass transit. They are climate-conscious Klansmen. The Ku Klux climatologists, if you will. And they want you to believe these guys are out there running amok in Trump's America. But you don't see Trump embracing them. You don't see anybody on the right embracing them. We just laugh at them and go, look at these feds wearing the frickin' khakis. But the media will carry on and play up this rise of white supremacy. Guys, sadly, 4,800 black women were killed by black men in the past year. Do you know how many were killed by white supremacists? Zero. Okay, they focus on pretend stuff. Pretend stuff. Why? Because the real stuff is not even a fair fight at this point. The Democrats didn't lower your drug costs. The Democrats didn't cut tax on tips. The Democrats didn't cut tax on Social Security. The Democrats didn't give little kids a seed investment in the stock market. Yet it's the Democrats that tell you they're the ones looking out for the working man and his affordability.
10: Sell crazy someplace else. We're all stocked up here.
11: It's Jimmy Failla.
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0: 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I've been surfing here since I was a kid. Now, seeing my grandson out on the water, it means everything to me. Watching him and taking in the blue waves, the sea breeze, the blurry horizon.
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17: The Democrats have gone so far out of their way to make legitimate citizens secondhand citizens in terms of where the money's being spent, where the priorities are focused. 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And they'll be all over your TV tonight telling you they are the champion of the little guy.
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17: 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She is going to take us inside this fallout next.
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21: This sudden, clandestine decision to station strategic weapons for the first time outside of Soviet soil is a deliberately provocative and unjustified change in the status quo, which cannot be accepted by this country if our courage and our commitments are ever to be trusted again by either friend or foe. The 1930s taught us a clear lesson. Aggressive conduct, if allowed to go unchecked and unchallenged, ultimately leads to war. This nation is opposed to war. We are also true to our word. Our unswerving objective, therefore, must be to prevent the use of these missiles against this or any other country and to secure their withdrawal or elimination from the Western Hemisphere.
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23: Team USA eliminated. I'm Sue Guzman, Fox News. United States run at the FIFA World Cup is over. Fox's Tony Genualdo reports.
24: The United States has been eliminated from the FIFA World Cup, falling to Belgium 4-1 on Monday in the round of 16. Belgium struck first in this game, but Mark Tillman for the second straight game scored on a free kick as the U.S. tied things up at one. But 2 minutes later, Belgium took the lead right back.
25: Trossard to the byline, gets a cross into Ketelaar's rising up, and Belgium retake the lead. Moments later, Charles de Ketelaar climbs the ladder, his second goal, and the U.S. right back where they were.
24: Courtesy of Fox, Charles de Ketelaar with the goal. They would tack on two more in the second half as Belgium advances to the quarterfinals to face Spain. Tony Genualdo, Fox News.
23: The British military says its tanker was set ablaze after being struck by a projectile in the Strait of Hormuz off the coast of Oman. Iranian state television says the liquefied natural gas tanker came under attack Tuesday after, quote, ignoring warnings. Pressure is mounting for Maine Democratic Senate nominee Graham Plattner to exit the race following new sexual assault allegations. Fox's Alexis McAdams.
26: The Maine Democratic Party is urging Graham Plattner to drop out of the Maine Senate race. This after an ex-girlfriend says back in 2021, he showed up at her house very drunk and forced himself on her, even though she says she repeatedly told him to stop. Plattner denies the allegation and says he is weighing his options.
27: Regardless of the inaccuracy of the reporting, but mindful the political reality will inflict, we are taking the time to reflect on the best path forward.
26: California Congressman Ro Khanna, who campaigned with Plattner for a while, among those telling him to drop out. He posted this: I've been very clear that sexual assault or violence against women is a red line.
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0: Temperatures being 30 degrees above average.
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1: Oh, hot damn, hour number two on a big Monday episode of Fox Across America with Jimmy Failla. I am trying to convincingly play a sober person, but I'm still a little banged up from the holiday weekend. We're bringing in some big backup in this hour to hold it together. Lydia Moynihan, superstar financial reporter from the New York Post. She is going to join us to talk about the disastrous effects of socialism here in my city. And more importantly to you, the listener, the midterm elections coming to a city near you. We'll get into that. Jim Serger is going to be here as well. He is, of course, a Tunnel to Towers hero, getting ready for his bike ride across the country, something he'll be doing this summer to raise more awareness to the upcoming anniversary of September 11th. This being the 25th anniversary, there are, of course, a lot of special undertakings already in effect to make sure that we never forget, which here in New York, the place where it happened, often feels like we did forget a little bit. I'm not proud to say that, but we're going to make some sense of this stupid world we live in this hour. 888-788-9910. The rules are the same every hour. I say you could be a Republican on the show or you could be a Democrat. We wouldn't care if you were a libertarian. We wouldn't care if you were an independent. The only thing we ask is that you don't be a bang. Kala Walsh is the woman's name. This one blew my mind. So Kala Walsh was a staffer, worked for Elizabeth Warren.

0: That Ayatollah is often, I guess, to wherever the heck they believe they go in their afterlife. I heard the whole 72 virgins thing. That doesn't sound like any fun. You don't want 72 you want three or four that know what they're doing.
1: He's a lousy dad, but he's right.
0: Good God. I mean, that sounds terrible. Sheesh. But anyway, stick with me here. Okay, mourning the Ayatollah in Iran is pretty fashionable. You don't expect to see so much of it here. Yet here we are. Here is Kala Walsh, a former Elizabeth Warren staffer, mourning the Ayatollah, clip 17.
2: He was a leader to all people of the world who struggle against imperialism, against arrogance, against Zionism, against genocide. To me, he was the greatest anti-imperialist leader to have lived during my lifetime.
0: Oh, my goodness gracious.
3: Life is hard, but it's harder when you're stupid.
0: That is an Elizabeth Warren staffer. Worked for your sitting United States senator. Telling you that this guy was the greatest anti-imperialist leader to have lived during my lifetime. This is a guy who kills gay people for being gay. That denies women their full standing under the law. Think about that. Biggest state sponsor of terrorism who ever lived. This guy is responsible for the deaths of millions of civilians. Yet she's in the front of a microphone telling you that the Ayatollah was the greatest leader. I mean,
3: these people are crazy. I'm telling you, they're crazy.
0: Insane. Elizabeth Warren also issued a statement on the Ayatollah. This is going to blow your mind. Listen to Elizabeth Warren here.
4: Hi-ya, hi-ya, hi-ya, hi-ya, hi-ya, hi-ya, hi-ya.
0: But the point is, okay, there are so many people now in elected office, working for people in elected office, that just actually don't share traditional Western values, and it is a dangerous thing. Okay, they do not represent a majority. It is very much a minority fringe. But they have the money and the momentum in the Democrat Party. And you're hearing all of these statements, these pacifist statements, the Josh Shapiro statements. I don't agree, but the Hakeem Jeffries, we're a big tent party. Okay, but what they don't realize is establishment Democrats aren't welcome in that tent. These are people that are openly vowing to destroy Western civilization. They don't like it. They believe in real communism. Open the borders. Empty the jails, let the government seize the means of production. That's the world they're running on. Okay, and when you hear these Democrats try to straddle the line, it's because, yeah, they're in dangerous, desperate positions where they don't want to alienate potential supporters. But these people don't actually support anything America stands for. And that's where you are supposed to draw the line between politics and principle. But is anybody drawing that line in the Democrat Party?
5: Not even close.
0: Oh, God. Here's Josh Shapiro, right? Josh Shapiro wants to be president really bad in 2028, but he can't be the Democratic nominee because he's Jewish.
6: What the hell did you just say?
0: Okay, it's not so much what I'm saying. It's that there is this anti-Israel wing of the party that is by far the most vocal wing of the party. Kamala Harris wrote pretty openly in her almost presidential memoir about how at the end of the day, she couldn't have Josh Shapiro because she thought she'd lose Michigan. She wound up losing Michigan anyway. But Dearborn, Michigan, you know, they want to blow Israel off the map. There's an entire wing of the Democratic Party. Zoran Mamdani is essentially the kingmaker at the congressional level. They hate Israel. AOC, they hate Israel. They now openly call out things like AIPAC, tell you people are too Jewish. It's crazy. Okay, but this is the world we're living in. And Josh Shapiro, who wants to be president, is trying to kind of straddle the line. I don't agree with their views, but however, we're a big tent party. Here it is. Let me give you both parts of his clip, clip 14.
7: Her district voted for her, but I have profound differences from that particular candidate, you know, based on the citations that you read there. And she's not someone, you know, who seemingly I would agree with on many things or that we share similar values. She ran on the Democratic ticket, I guess, as a socialist. Her voters in that district determined that she was the one they wanted representing her.
0: You know, that whole tap dance. Well, they voted for her. I don't disagree, but they voted for her. And what is he basically saying? Like the party line right now, the memo went out. We're a big tent party. The American people want answers. They don't want a debate over

0: ideologies. Okay, this is what Wes Moore said. Wes Moore is a guy who wants to run in Maryland, but he's had some problems lying about his military service. And oh yeah, do you remember the Francis Scott Key Bridge that fell down? It ain't back up yet. Despite all of the money, they haven't rebuilt the bridge.
1: You gotta do better than that.
0: It's rampant ineptitude. But let me give you the Wes Moore take on this, clip 16.
2: The thing I always think about is what's the results that the people are going to see? And honestly, that's what I think people actually care about. You know, most people are not paying attention to the parlor game about wing a party or name or all the kind of stuff. They like, who's going to bring results? And if you look at what we've been able to do inside of Maryland by actually working with local law enforcement and working with community groups, that we've now seen how Baltimore City, the last time the homicide rate was this low in Baltimore City, I wasn't born yet. And we've done that in 3 years because we're not giving into the labels. We're not giving into the ideologies. We're not giving into party bosses. We're actually just going to do what makes sense for people.
0: Okay. The question was, do you endorse these socialist views? The answer was, look at the murder rate. I work with people, not the bosses, ideologies. The American people, results. You know what I'm saying?
3: Don't change the subject. Just answer the f***ing question.
0: Nope. He changed the subject. Didn't answer the question head on. Because they know there's not a real answer to, hey, there's a bunch of people running for office that want to abolish ICE and empty the prisons. Okay, they don't want to have that conversation. They're trying to tell you these people are moderates. They're just focused on the working man. Don't you get it? Forget that Trump guy who just cut the working man's taxes. Gave his kids $1,000 seed account so they could invest in the stock market. That guy. Screw him. What, that lunatic who just cut taxes on Social Security and taxes on tips? What does he know about helping the little fella? What you need is a socialist. Eat the rich. They're bad. I'm telling you. It's so gross. Okay, America is a country founded on ambition. The American dream predicated on the fact that anyone from anywhere in the world can come here and amount to pretty much anything if they want to do the work. Okay, that's what America ultimately affords everybody listening right now is the opportunity to get into the persistence business. Okay, I know there's a million different livelihoods in this country. You know, and everybody aspires to something different or some different way of making their mark or building out a life and having their own slice of the universe to inhabit. But the reality is whatever you can kind of wrap your brain around accomplishing, you can do if you're willing to get into the persistence business and keep trying and lose a million times, but keep going. Everybody you know who's successful, their one loss record is usually underwater because they've been rejected 300 times, but they eventually succeeded. You know, the 301st time, they eventually made a breakthrough. I mean, I can tell you in showbiz, as a guy who hosts his own TV show and his own radio show, I have a losing record. Do you know how many dead-end scripts we tried to sell in a taxi? How many auditions we tanked? Or how many stupid, like, reality show things went sideways or stand-up showcases and everything in between? You don't show up with a winning record, okay? The win comes from the fact that you're in America, which means you get up off the mat and you're allowed to compete again another day.
4: 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You're right. 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You're right.
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14: 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Folks, I have to tell you, as a lifelong New Yorker and a huge sports fan, it's really hard to imagine that September 11th is now older than Bill Belichick's girlfriend. But joining us now is somebody trying to do something serious with the subject matter, raise more awareness for Tunnel of Towers. He's a superstar author, a damn good friend of the show, Jim Serger on the Zoom, and the crowd goes wild. Hey, man.
15: Jimmy, thanks for having me on today. Thank you.
14: Good thing you're on Zoom and not in studio. This would look like the Beatles at Shea Stadium. They'd be attacking you
15: right now.
14: You're a big deal in these parts. So let me make sure my audience understands why today of all days is the day to have you on. Because there's never a bad day to have Jim Serger on a radio or a TV show. But today is specifically the day you're getting ready to start your 9/11 bike ride. Is that what we're doing?
15: Yes, sir. That is correct. So I'm going to head out to California in 2 days. And then on July 14th on the All-Star Game, on Fox, that day, I will ride with another Navy veteran 3,500 miles all the way to where you are in Manhattan and the 9/11 Memorial.
14: Wow. And then you'll roll into Manhattan to raise awareness for 9/11, and Mayor Mamdani will boo you. Is that what? Is that how this?
15: Yes, sir. If he is there, I would love to shake his hands. He could come out and meet me and celebrate me and my other buddy being there at 9/11. Yes, sir.
14: I absolutely love that you guys are doing this. Let me ask you this question. You chose the 14th of July, the day of the Major League All-Star Game. Is that because you're a Reds fan and there's nobody on the All-Star team? A Mets fan?
15: We had two.
14: You did?
15: Chase Burbs and Sal Stewart made the All-Star team. But I work for the Cincinnati Reds. I'm an usher there. Uh-huh. I'm a huge baseball fan.
14: I'm aware.
15: And they were kind enough to give me a 30-day sabbatical. Mm-hmm. And I said, I got to get this done in less than 30 days. So why not head out from California with a stop at the Pentagon first and then to Shanksville and then on into the 9/11 Memorial for Tunnel to Towers. So instead of I run, I'm going to ride.
14: Yeah, I love that. No, we're talking to the great Jim Serger, Tunnel of Towers. What is the site we should send them to if people want to donate and support this initiative?
15: Yes, sir, Jimmy. So it's jimserger.com. As soon as you click on that, a pop-up will show the Tunnel to Towers created. It'll show everything that we're doing stop by stop. And then all the proceeds goes right to Tunnel to Towers. It's a direct link to Tunnel to Towers. And then if folks want to buy my book right there, Bond to Firefighters, all of that goes to Tunnel to Towers as well.
14: Wow.
15: So Tunnel to Towers, that's our goal, 25th anniversary, to never forget and give thanks to all of those who sacrifice everything, firefighters, first responders, and the military, Jimmy.
14: Yes. We love this.
15: It's going to be a big deal.
14: Yeah, no, my both of my brothers are city cops, as you know. My brother Joey was there on 9/11. He was brave enough to rush into the buildings. I was brave enough to give him a ride to work and go home and watch it on TV. We all help in whatever way we can. But it's fascinating to me that we're coming up on this 25th anniversary. It's the people like you raising the awareness that kind of hold this thing together, because there's a lot of people in my city where I'm located, as you know, who are literally running for office with claims in their bios like America deserved it, which is bananas. So I don't want to drag you into that political rigmarole. I just love that there are people on the right side of this. Is it not so fascinating, though, as someone who's been around Tunnel to Towers, to see just how powerful those moments are, like when they give a young widow a house? I saw a couple of those at the Patriot Awards. That blew me away, man. Like, you know, and it's as a New Yorker, okay, you know, everything is so crazy and expensive here. And you know what a difference that makes in the lives of these young people. So you're really doing incredible good. Have you been around one of those presentations?
15: No, sir, I have not. So this will be a first riding into New York. And hopefully I'll meet some of the staff and give them thanks and a big hug and a high five, Jimmy.
14: I love that for you. And I hope you videotape the moment when they steal your bicycle in Lower Manhattan. I think that'll go viral. That'll raise even more money. We'll start a GoFundMe for this 9/11 fundraiser. You're going to do great. Last question. What kind of riding shape are you in for a 3,500-mile bike ride is no joke. Are you in good riding shape?
15: This is going to be a Laurel and Hardy ride. Okay. So I'm a short, stocky guy, and my other Navy buddy is about 6'2", 160 pounds. We've been training since November. As of yesterday, I'm at 5,922 miles trained.
14: Wow.
15: So we're ready. We're ready. He's going to ride uphill, Jimmy, and I'm going to cruise down. Okay. So that's the game plan. Any mountain, he's got it.
14: You've got to focus on your strengths. I love that you guys have a game plan here. Well,
15: yes, sir, Jimmy.
14: I consider myself mission control. I'll be laying sideways on a couch. I have pledged to the American people that I'll be there for you for the duration of this trip. So if you guys need someone to eat a chip or chug a beer, you just pick up that phone. You know where to find me, okay?
15: Yes, sir, Jimmy.
14: This is
15: awesome. Thank you for your support.
14: Of course.
15: I'll get you some Skyline chili to celebrate afterwards.
14: Oh, and here I was thinking we were friends. I'm kidding. Good luck on the ride. Check in with us when you're getting close to New York. Obviously, we want to have you back on and keep us posted.
15: Yes, sir, Jimmy. Thank you. I really appreciate it.
14: You're the best. Good luck out there, brother. The great Jim Serger. You can go to his website, jimserger.com, and sponsor the Tunnel to Towers bike ride, 3,500 miles. To raise funds and awareness for the anniversary of 9/11. And it's so crazy to have a guy like that on. Just a great Ohio guy. That's where my wife grew up. My Jenny grew up in Ohio. And it's so fascinating to have a guy on there trying to do his part for 9/11 and remembrance and veterans and everything in between at a time when we have actual people running for Congress who say America deserved it. Like, it's bananas. We're going to be talking about it with Lydia Moynihan in the next segment because she's a financial reporter at the New York Post. And, you know, if you're a financial reporter and socialism is on the march, you are uniquely positioned to give folks perspective because essentially what they're doing on the liberal wing of the party is they're just catering to losers, people who don't want to get out there and, you know, make for themselves. You know, Mom Donnie, Elon Musk had a good tweet about this over the weekend, you know, the makers and takers. And he's like, Mom Donnie is very much a taker. Okay, but unfortunately, there are people who take him seriously. Lydia Moynihan will explain why that should not be the case. You have a woman with an actual financial acumen. You don't want to hear from me. I spent most of my money on blackjack and adult dancers, and the rest of it I wasted. Lydia Moynihan, when we come back.
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1: Oh, hot damn. Back in action. Big Monday episode of Fox Across America. Fired up to talk to this next guest, a superstar financial correspondent, reporter, analyst, whatever you want to call it, at the New York Post. I just know her as the gal who got thrown out of Taylor Swift's wedding. But did you ever get all the way in? Lydia Moynihan is here to set the record straight.
2: See, I don't like to talk about that part. I just like to tell people that I made other plans. I'm really trying to focus on my mental health and my family in this season, which was the only reason why I did not go to her wedding.
1: One man's taser gun is another man's self-care exercise. Well, you don't seem to have many
2: forced relaxation. You can't move.
1: Lydia and I can't move.
2: You just have to lie there. It's very restful.
1: As someone who covers financial endeavors, did the details I gave you about Taylor Swift's wedding not read a little bit like a corporate merger?
2: You had the tea. I was kind of surprised.
1: I had to cover this a few times. Yesterday I was on with Jackie Heinrich. Today I was on America's Newsroom. She made him sign a 40-page prenup. A 40-page prenup is aggressive. Like, that is...
2: 40, I mean...
1: A Netflix merger. I mean, that's crazy.
2: That's like not quite a congressional bill, but...
1: Yeah.
2: In the genre. I mean, that's 40 more pages than the average American reads in a year.
1: And
2: 40 more pages than Travis Kelce has read in
1: Travis Kelce
2: quite some time.
1: Has passed more legislation than John Thune in the Save America Act. Travis Kelce should have been like, sorry, Taylor, we don't have the votes for this. We're going on recess.
2: He could have played hardball, right? Because she needed that wedding.
1: Yes.
2: To happen. Mm-hmm. It would have been very embarrassing for her.
1: Yes.
2: I think he could have played a hardball. But he could have waited. He was like, I know you're going to go through with this. I'm going to negotiate for better options.
1: Like, on some level, does that not kill the vibe?
2: Okay,
1: I get it. She's rich, but...
2: I also don't understand why it had to be so complicated. Because it seems like it could have just been, you hold on to your assets, which are worth millions and millions of dollars. I hold on to my assets, which are worth a little bit more than a billion. He's not going to starve, right?
1: Yeah.
2: Like, it's not a situation where either party is going to be in a bad spot financially.
1: Yes.
2: They're both continuing with their work, right?
1: Uh-huh.
2: It's not like she's going to give it all up to become like a stay-at-home mom and lose everything, right? Like, I mean, I don't understand why it had to be so complicated. But yes, it is 100% like a corporate merger. And
1: yes.
2: I also actually wonder if, because this has been a point of contention in other influencer marriages, and obviously they're both so much more than that, but the non-influencer spouse, in some cases, will argue that they deserve future earnings because they become part of the content.
1: Part of the brand.
2: Right? They and their children are going to be featured in the Instagram or the TikTok. So they often will make the argument, you owe me.
1: Are you telling me I'm going to have to start paying Jenny for these TV hits? Lydia Moynihan's here. She just toppled my whole Nike sweatshop operation of cheap labor from the Fail of Fail. I'm kidding. But yes, you make a good
2: point. We won't tell her.
1: No, Jenny doesn't care. She's in for the... She got a good story. Jenny grew up on a dairy farm.
2: She got a good... That's all she needs.
1: That's all you need.
2: You don't need food on your table.
1: No,
2: you need a good story.
1: There's food on her table. Look at the size of me. What are you talking about? Jenny's doing just fine.
2: I heard about the steaks this weekend.
1: Yeah, that was...
2: Sounds like there's plenty of food.
1: Paul Gleiser in Tyler, Texas... did something glorious for the Fail of Fail. He just randomly sent us 4th of July steaks, which is, he has no idea just how hard he saved Christmas, just so you understand. Because me and Lincoln eat big on the 4th of July. We have not been in New York for the 4th of July for 7 years. I'm usually on the road doing stand-up on the West Coast. We go to Kennedy's. We go to a Dodger game. We have a great time.
2: Great.
1: But we're like, it's 4th of July. We're going to be in New York. It's America 250. So we have to just essentially have a hazing ritual of a Saturday. And that was the plan.
2: The meal's not over once you're full. It's over when you hate yourself.
1: No, yeah, full-fledged. I mean, you're cursing yourself out loud. That sense of self-disgust.
2: Yeah.
1: And then you go for dessert. But we had one of those glorious moments of American excess that came courtesy of Paul Gleiser, who sent me a box of steaks. Just showed up to my house the day before. What are we talking about here?
2: Paul is a good man.
1: He's
2: I know nothing about him other than this, and I like him already.
1: You know all you need to know. Paul, he's a friend of ours. You know, in the mafia, if I say he's like a friend of mine, he's a local knock-around guy, but I would say he's a friend of ours.
2: We don't want to know anything else.
1: That's all you need to know.
2: You know
1: enough. He's a friend of ours. So we have this glorious 4th of July, and as I'm prepping to cover this Taylor Swift story, the next revelation that makes you the perfect guest every day, but especially today, is they did get married in New York.
2: Mm-hmm.
1: Now, if that is a declared place of residence, does this Mom Donnie thing put a damper on some of the wedding? Not that they needed the wedding gifts, but did this chick just lose 60% of her registry because she got married at Madison Square Garden? How does that work?
2: Isn't that an interesting point? I feel like she's not subject to the same norms. I don't think she was setting her air conditioning to 78 degrees there in Madison Square Garden. I think Mom Donnie likes to treat some people better than others. I just get that vibe. I mean, you looked at the number of police, hundreds
1: yes.
2: of people. Our taxpayers, which I'm happy. I'm happy to support her. I'm sure you are too. But the irony of all of these people who are advocating these very liberal policies, less policing, more immigration, and then when it comes to their own wedding, they want borders and walls and security and policemen. And
1: a lot of borders, a lot of walls, a lot of cops.
2: That New York City set for her.
1: You know all that facial scanning software to make sure there aren't any, like, violent migrant criminals in the area. You know, the stuff ICE uses.
2: So James Dolan, who owns MSG, can keep anyone he doesn't like out.
1: That matters too.
2: But of the facility.
1: But it is interesting because a lot of the eat the rich socialist liberals are not mad at Taylor Swift, and she's as rich as anybody.
2: It's kind of fast. They're very happy for athletes to make hundreds of millions of dollars, even though I've never been to a Taylor Swift concert. I feel that I'm a beneficiary. I like her music. I like watching a sport, but they haven't made my life materially better.
1: No.
2: The way that, like,
1: Elon Musk is actually, like, helping blind people see.
2: Right. They haven't, like, allowed me to get a package in 2 hours to my home. Like, there's nothing that they've done that's made my life significantly better. But it doesn't bother me that they have all this money. They earned it.
1: Mm-hmm.
2: But it does bother the socialists, the people who actually have made their lives better have earned it.
1: Isn't that crazy?
2: Tell me that.
1: It's such a weird, broken economic compass. And, like, I should not be the voice of reason. Like, look at me. I'm dressed like it's my fifth birthday today. I'm in a NASA space jacket. Like, I'm about to go.
2: Aspirational.
1: Like, I'm about to go be the head seat at a pizza party.
2: Or, like, you're about to become an astronaut with Katy Perry.
1: You know what?
2: Let us know what wisdom you can bestow on us after you go to outer space.
1: They paved the way. They paved the way.
2: They did.
1: Gail King's wine was still cold when they landed. Like, that was amazing. That trip to space, they weren't even gone long enough to bring a phone charger. And they were like, we're astronauts? It was like my favorite.
2: They need to change the Instagram bio.
1: I know.
2: Astronaut first.
1: We're talking to Lydia Moynihan. We're excited about it. You celebrated America accordingly this weekend. Don't you on some level feel bad for the performative people who are like, it's bad. I can't be excited.
2: I know. There were so many hateful posts of, like, I hate America. And the best thing about America is that I can criticize her. And, like, really, just get out.
1: Yeah.
2: At that point. Like, the Mamdani speech.
1: At the George Washington desk.
2: I'm like, it just felt blasphemous.
1: Yeah.
2: And it's like somebody, like, but we welcomed them in. We invited him in, but it kind of feels like we were conquered a little bit.
1: But in a weird,
2: somebody who just showed up and now he's telling us what it means to be an American. Like,
1: New York feels conquered in that regard. When you have people running for office and they say things like America deserved 9/11, like, traditionally, that's pretty disqualifying. And it's not disqualifying anymore.
2: The fear mongering of the right. You know, that's what they frame it as. The right fear mongering.
1: Did you watch?
2: Yeah, 9/11 was pretty scary. I'm okay with some fear mongering.
1: Did you watch? I know. How about it? Did you watch those climate conscious white supremacist Patriot Front in their khakis take mass transit to a rally? That was my favorite thing in the world. Like, that's not a real thing. That's probably getting paid for by the Southern Poverty Law Center. And I don't know the real answer, but it's curious to me that no one, like, interviews them or no one does the deep dive
2: they
1: on their finances.
2: Right, they just get the photo. Exactly.
1: Because they don't want to know.
2: Don't ask too many questions.
1: Like, you get them getting off of train, walking down the platform and marching, but you don't actually get, like, here's the rally. Here's what they did. Here's where they went. It's like, literally.
2: Or even what they were, like, arguing for. Because I will say, I think it was the Unite the Right 2018 in Charlottesville, right? It felt authentic.
1: Yeah.
2: You know, we know that it was funded by the SPLC, but there were some real white supremacists there, right? Like, there were people screaming and they had signs and there were some bad hombres there from the looks of it.
1: Mm-hmm.
2: These people, I'm like, did Tesla unveil their new robot model?
1: Yeah.
2: Because they didn't even look like humans. There was nothing that would actually have indicated what they were fighting. I mean, the only reason we knew is because the media kept saying they're white supremacists. I'm like, how am I supposed to know? These are just random people roaming the streets, all dressed like, you know, they're wearing the same uniform.
1: And they really push it hard. And what's fascinating, talking to the great Lydia Moynihan, is there really isn't an interest in getting to the bottom of who they are because they're so scared it'll corrupt the narrative. But it's to me like...
2: They got their photo.
1: Yeah.
2: of the black woman on the train.
1: Yeah.
2: With these guys. That's all they needed. Who, you don't ask any more questions.
1: Who had a pretty solid criminal record. Yeah. You see they doxed her mugshot and everything pretty quickly.
2: Moments before had been having a manic episode.
1: It is fascinating because, like, you know, there's this accountability factor on Twitter in that you can go correct the record and community note things. But the world itself does not live in that community note place. The world itself just is rolling with
2: And even with that, it takes a few moments. Mm-hmm. So, yeah, I mean, Mahmoud Khalil hates to see community notes coming. But, I mean, you see people even will acknowledge, oh, I deleted that photo because it actually was AI. Or they'll come out later and say it. Well, it's like, okay, that doesn't help the millions of people who saw it before there was a community notes or who never saw your correction. Mm-hmm. But I do think it's the best mechanism we have.
1: Right now, yeah, Twitter in that regard, it actually is in terms of forcing an honest conversation.
2: The story that I'm obsessed with, though, that kind of broke over the last few days is this new Federal Reserve study that found
1: housing.
2: Shockingly.
1: And, yes. I talked about this earlier. Go ahead.
2: Mass migration.
1: Yes. So rents went up 20% because of mass migration. Home prices went up 30%. And this was explained to me by a member of my family. Okay. Do you remember Springfield, Ohio? They're eating the dogs. They're eating the cats. That whole thing. He's explaining how, you know, if you were a landlord and they dump 66,000 migrants into that community, the federal government's going to pay for their housing. So they come to you and they say, hey, Lydia, how about we give you $10,000 a month to house this family? And now you might have only been charging your actual American citizen client $1,000. You're obviously going to kick them out at the end of the lease and take the 10.
2: Right.
1: And in aggregate, it drives up the rent. And I guess you could speak to that for a second. But when the government gets involved, that's why the price of everything goes up, because the government is always overpaying. Are they not?
2: Isn't it amazing when you're not spending your own money? The benefit. Yeah. And isn't it interesting, too? I mean, that's so not only is it these broken Democratic policies, but at least in New York, too. They're basically continuing to prioritize affordability for migrants and people who aren't native born. So if you look at Mamdani's freezing the rent, trying to address this affordability issue that we have in New York City, which of course was caused by, in some part, by narrow policies. But the beneficiaries of that, 47% are foreign born.
1: That's crazy.
2: A lot of migrants, a lot of people who aren't even American citizens are the ones benefiting.
1: Yeah.
2: So the cure is actually not, in fact, targeting the people who need it the most, who live here all the time.
1: And pay taxes and all that other stuff. And, like, the bigger racket, too, is, like, the landlord obviously doesn't have as much money to invest in repairs and the building deteriorates and stuff like that. It is actually a mess. But it's people who are economically illiterate. That's why my silver lining today was I played a clip earlier of Scott Bessent announcing the Trump accounts. These kids get a $1,000 seed account, but bigger than the money and the compounding interest is now their conversation around the subject of financial literacy starts a lot earlier in life than it traditionally would. So that's what I think the win is. You know,
2: 100%.
1: Well, it's not
2: skin in the game.
1: Thank you. Because now it matters. Now imagine you've got a little kid that's like one less TikTok video because they might be watching you make a bid, do a business hit. So instead of watching some nutbag on TikTok, you know, lip sync with his cat, they might learn about Lydia Moynihan's take on finance.
2: Well, you anything that gets me more fame, I can be on board with. No,
1: she crashed that wedding for a reason. Hold on. I have a legitimate, serious adult question. We're going to take a quick break because I have something you need to be asked on national radio.
2: Oh, God.
1: About specifically about your
2: not
1: financial acumen.
2: Okay. Okay. Okay. Not
1: no, no. We're going to do some adulting. Don't go anywhere. Lydia Moynihan after this.
0: The host who always has gifts for his listeners.
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0: There it is, Fox Across America with Jimmy Failla. Lydia Moynihan from the New York Post in studio. I promised one serious question.
1: Be a first.
0: Here goes nothing. Who would you rather get an Uber ride home from? Tiger Woods or Paul Pelosi? I'm asking seriously.
1: Britney Spears not an option.
0: Free Britney.
1: Gosh.
0: Paul Pelosi with another accident. It was a hit and run.
1: Yeah.
0: They're saying he was sober. They're saying he blew a 0.00.
1: He knows a guy.
0: Yeah, he might either know a guy or he could be on pills. I have no idea. But he got in his previous DUI, was on the Pacific Coast Highway. If you're driving south in Malibu, you can actually see the sign he took out. And it was one of those, you know where a cop sits behind a sign because he's shooting radar at people driving by?
1: Oh, yeah.
0: He hit that sign the cop was behind. So it was a pretty instantaneous.
1: The man left a legacy.
0: He did. Apparently, the one stock they don't own is Uber. They own every other stock. They were like,
1: maybe it's all part of an elaborate plan
0: to drive up the Waymo.
1: Right, they're shorting Uber.
0: You're making a good point here.
1: Short Uber by Waymo.
0: This is why I wanted to bring this up, you say. Okay, as the person who covers the finance. We've been listening to this eat the rich mantra from people on the left, but one of the chief protesters to this is Ro Khanna, who is a gazillionaire. So his kids own golf courses because I guess he put things into a trust for them and stuff. I applaud this. I hold and harbor the same ambition. I'm not mad about it.
1: But you know what it is? It's always the multimillionaires who are most envious because I don't think the average person, right, knows anyone who's like on, you know, a super fancy yacht.
0: Yeah.
1: But I think for him, he sees all the billionaires, right? He's trying to raise money from them. He mingles with them. Obviously, his wife's family is probably close to a lot of those kinds of people. And so he, even though the average American looks at him and is like, oh, he has multi-million dollar homes. Like, this guy's doing great.
0: Yeah.
1: He's comparing himself to the billionaires. And he's like, well, I don't have 10 homes.
0: Yeah.
1: I don't have 2 private jets.
0: Thank you.
1: I don't have. And so he kind of has a lot of resentment. Mm-hmm. He doesn't see how fortunate he is. This is why everyone needs a gratitude journal.
0: Yeah, a gratitude journal. Is that a real thing?
1: You're never, right? Like even, I think it was Rockefeller who said this. How much money will you be satisfied with? A little bit more, right? So that's the human condition. But I think when you're in that space or exposed to it, but you don't have it, it makes you really resentful.
0: Say, we're talking to Lydia Moynihan, who's kind of a life coach. And you look at it through that lens. But that is true because that's a thing in showbiz for sure. Yeah. You know how many people make $15 million for a movie and they're miserable because they don't make 30?
1: They're always looking at the guy ahead of them. Or even there was a recent conversation. I want to say, I think it was Seth Rogen, who's, you know, all these rich people out there. I mean, that's a guy worth like $100 million.
0: Yeah, he's doing just fine.
1: Such cognitive dissonance.
0: Yeah.
1: Because they're looking, and partly it's Instagram inequality, right? Yeah. Uh-huh. So they're looking at probably 5 people, you know, 10 mm-hmm. people. The richest people in the history of the entire world.
0: Yes.
1: You know, you're looking at like out of, I don't know, how many people have ever lived, like 15 billion, you know, couple people. You're like, well, I don't have as much as they do.
0: Think about it. And it's killing them because everybody's playing that stupid comparison game.
1: Yeah.
0: But I try to explain
1: politics of envy. It's not, oh, thank God I have a fabulous life. It's, but somebody has more than I do.
0: Oh my God. It's such a dead end mindset. Because I say this all the time, like we're all in the happiness business. You know, I mean, if you died tomorrow, you're going to wish you had more fun today. You're going to wish you're happy. I know a lot of really happy cab drivers that migrated here from other parts of the world and have a lot of freedoms at their disposal.
1: Have clean water. This is great.
0: Yeah. And I know a lot of miserable showbiz people who have a lot of money and a lot of wherewithal and hate themselves. So if you're listening around the country, I think that would be our message to you. Is go out there and have fun.
1: I actually, a message that has stuck with me from my biology class. Happiness is like a butterfly. If you chase it, it runs away. But if you stand there gently, it will come sit on your shoulder.
0: Oh.
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0: Team USA's World Cup run comes to an end. I'm Ted Lindner, Fox News. The United States run of the FIFA World Cup is over following their loss on Monday night. Fox's Tony Genualdo with the details.
9: The United States has been eliminated from the FIFA World Cup, falling to Belgium 4-1 on Monday in the round of 16. Belgium struck first in this game, but Mark Tillman for the second straight game scored on a free kick as the U.S. tied things up at 1. But 2 minutes later, Belgium took the lead right back.
10: Trossard to the byline, gets a cross into Ketelaar, is rising up, and Belgium retake the lead. Moments later, Charles de Ketelaar climbs the ladder, his second goal, and the U.S. right back where they were.
9: Courtesy of Fox, Charles de Ketelaar with the goal. They would tack on two more in the second half as Belgium advances to the quarterfinals to face Spain. Tony Genualdo, Fox News.
0: Meantime, the British military says a tanker traveling off the coast of Oman in the Strait of Hormuz caught on fire after being struck by a projectile. The UK Maritime Trade Operations Center says the tanker had been hit near Lima, Oman in the Strait. It said the projectile hit the port side of the vessel while trying to travel south of the Strait towards the Gulf of Oman. Said there was no environmental impact from the strike. Authorities are investigating. Iranian state media saying the country's Revolutionary Guard attacked the Qatari ship after it ignored repeated warnings to turn back while transiting the strait. The political death watch is on for Maine U.S. Senate candidate Graham Plattner following yet another allegation from an ex-girlfriend that he raped her. The charge is so severe, Plattner's taking a break from his campaign to reevaluate his political future, hoping to nudge him out. Our fellow Democrats, including Senate Minority Leader Chuck Schumer and California Congressman Ro Khanna, pulled his endorsement. Meanwhile, Plattner has faced similar other sexual impropriety allegations, denying the woman's account that he broke into her home in 2021 and forced her to have sex. 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
1: Oh, girl, third and final hour of Fox Across America. 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A lot of dangerous sociopaths running for office right now. Sadly, a lot of them are already in office. Big mess. We're going to try to clean it up in this hour. And if everybody behaves, we're going to get a visit from Andy Engel, who is the founder of the Manhattan Comedy School. Andy, of course, represents multiple clubs here in New York City, but his classes take place around the country. So if you're somebody listening who wants to go into showbiz, my advice is don't. But if you're not going to listen to me, you might get a kick out of what Andy has to tell you. Why am I doing this public service on a Monday? It's because it was about 175 degrees over the weekend here in New York City, and everybody I know is on the verge of snapping.
2: I'm as mad as hell, and I'm not going to take this anymore.
1: So my attempt to opiate the masses in this hour is a good faith attempt to take the edge off, because that's all my show is. When I say it's an audio safe space for cool people, all I really mean is if you're somebody who can coexist in the presence of differentiating views and not be a total a-hole, you're going to do all right on the show. 888-788-9910. The rule is be a Republican or be a Democrat, libertarian or independent. Just don't be a bang. There you go. That's all we ever ask. I say it on my TV show, Fox News Saturday Night with Jimmy Failla. Say it every damn day when I get on the radio. I'm just trying to take the edge off. You know, in Pulp Fiction, when Samuel L. Jackson's like, it's real hard to be the shepherd. Like, I'm trying to be the shepherd, but it's hard to be the shepherd.
3: Correctamundo.
1: It is hard. Okay. We're fighting right now over the reinstatement of a soccer player on the United States men's team for tonight's game against Belgium out in Seattle.

0: the governing body of soccer, said that this was final. There would be no appeals process. Well, lo and behold, Trump picked up the phone. And the next thing you know, we're being told the guy was reinstated.
1: What in the wide, wide world of sports is going on here?
0: I don't know. Belgium appealed, got a bunch of lawyers on the case. But that didn't work out.
2: Get him out of here. Get him out.
0: So as I talk to you right now, he is in the game tonight, the U.S. leading goal scorer. It looks a little fugazi. I'm not going to lie. You know, if you're rooting for America, I guess you're excited to have the guy on the field. But there is very much the concern that if we win, this now looks a little bit tainted. I don't know that anybody cares in the long term. But I do know there's something unique going on in this moment in that we have a president who is literally fighting every battle. You know the old phrase, you got to choose your battles in life?
3: Wrong.
0: Not Trump. Okay, if Saturday Night Live does a sketch about him, okay, he's going to call out the guy on Saturday Night Live.
2: There's a slob. There's a real slob.
0: News anchor, he doesn't like a poll, whatever the heck it happens to be. Some girl comes on TV, says Trump's not doing a good job.
2: Get her out. Get her out of here.
0: And the point is, this is the most Trumpian thing in the world in that you've got this massive event, the World Cup tonight. The U.S. is probably going to get 40 million viewers. Trump puts himself right front and center in that story. The guy likes attention. I told you this when Kristi Noem got fired. The minute I heard the report that she made herself the face of a $220 million ad campaign,
4: that can't be good.
0: I was like, there is no way. Okay, if you are Kristi Noem, that you are going to survive. And I call out Kristi Noem because you hit both sides on a show like this, which is why I go after her husband's left breast and his right breast. If you saw some of those cross-dressing photos. But yes, Kristi Noem at one point had taken time out from doing what she does best, which is Corey Lewandowski, to make herself the center of some border campaign. And I was like, dude, you don't do that in Trump land. Okay, Trump wants to be the story. If Trump invites you over to dinner, you go to a place called Trump Tower and you have a glass of Trump wine while you eat a Trump steak. Okay, and all I'm trying to say is you don't need to be wearing a Trump watch to know what time it is.
5: I think he's got a point.
0: The point is the man wants to be in the middle of everything. So let me give you some of the back and forth on this really quickly. Okay, we're not going to get into a soccer fight. Okay, but let me give you some of this stuff. This is Trump arguing the merits of the call, clip 20.
6: I understand sports really well, really well. And that wasn't a foul. That wasn't even an infraction. That was two guys running full speed that happened to crash into each other. You can't take your foot and properly place it on somebody else's foot when you're going. No, these were two great athletes that got tangled up. And this referee who is a little bit suspect. If you check his past, I don't want to say that because I don't like to create controversy, but very suspect. If you'd like, I'll provide you with the past.
0: So that's the Trump man. Okay. Saying that, you know, maybe the ref had it out for America. And we've got to get in there. Now, FIFA has done this in the past, not in the round of 16, not for the home nation, but Ronaldo is in this tournament right now because they essentially just, I don't know, they postponed his suspension after he elbowed a guy during a preliminary round, and he would have missed the first two rounds of this tournament, or at least their first two games, but he wound up being in because it was probably good for business. I mean, I can't think of another reason why they made the ruling that they did. Eric, can I ask you for a second if this was a bottom line deal for FIFA, or what do you think actually went into this happening?
7: Oh, boy.
0: Yeah.
7: I don't know.
0: But FIFA has a reputation for being a little sketchy, do they not?
7: A little bit, yeah, a little bit. Apparently, I mean, I don't follow soccer that closely,
0: but
7: apparently the last guy was even worse, mm-hmm, from what I see. Mm-hmm. And the overall feeling is the optics are not great.
0: Not ideal. Okay, that makes sense to me. And I think the fact that we are the home nation, we're obviously a massive TV market. And there's a lot of people like me who are only willing to pretend to care about soccer for as long as the U.S. remains in this tournament. I mean, if the U.S. gets knocked out tonight, 30 million of those 40 million viewers have officially gone.

0: going to quit pretending to care about soccer. So there's that. You might want their leading goal scorer on the field, you know, and I think that is a motivation. Frank, you've been on the board now for two full hours of radio today. Have any of your opinions changed? Does this look like a bottom line deal? And we should ask Emerson, too, who is our college associate. But let's start with Frank.
1: Nah, this is exactly what you need, like you said.
0: Ratings?
1: The ratings. Otherwise, we're just going to go back to watching the Jersey Shore or something. I mean, there's nothing else on TV right now.
0: I mean, the U.S. men's team's going to be hanging out on the Jersey Shore if they don't win tonight. So they need him in the lineup. And it's a great made-for-TV moment. Emerson, you are here by way of college. So I don't mean to deal you into such a heavy subject, but this is as intellectual as this show gets. Do people your age care about this tournament? Are they even watching this?
2: Yeah. I mean, I go to school in California, so we got some games out there. Lots of people I know going to the games.
0: That is true. Okay. And that is the fact that you have games out in California. Is it true that California still needs time to count the mail-in goals? Do we not have final scores in those California games?
2: I don't know.
0: They're like, sorry, Spencer Pratt just got a box of votes. I don't know. But I think, like, this makes the story juicier. Like, does controversy make you more likely to watch Emerson or less likely?
2: I think yes. I mean, as someone who would otherwise be watching the Jersey Shore, I love the drama.
0: Right? You do, right? Because this is like, they've just turned this into a Bravo show.
2: Definitely.
0: Now it's the Real Housewives of FIFA. I love that. Well, I'm not surprised by any of this. Like, I had to cover this in America's Newsroom this morning, and someone was talking to me in the green room going, I can't believe Trump did this. I was like, yes, you can. Of course you can believe Trump does. Trump literally makes everything about he likes to be the center of attention. That's just the thing. I don't know if Fred Trump was so busy developing real estate they never got around to that catch he promised him they'd have. But the point is, the man likes his attention. And I only like it because it's pro-American. He does fight hard for the country in that regard. I don't know. Let's go through a round. Let's start back at the beginning. Eric, I'll start with you first. Is there any world where if Kamala Harris or Joe Biden are the president, this red card is getting lifted tonight?
3: No.
0: Zero.
3: No.
0: They're probably not even rooting for America. Kamala's probably got a Belgium jersey on. She likes those Beck's Belgium beers. Are you kidding me? Frank, do you second Eric's thoughts?
1: They probably would have moved the World Cup out of the U.S. at that point.
0: We wouldn't have had the World Cup.
1: We wouldn't have had it.
0: Now, Emerson, this is an interesting question for you because you said you voted for Kanye twice. I'm kidding. But but to you, this is unique to him. Can you at least concede Trump is the only lunatic who would do this?
2: Yeah, I agree.
0: I don't know there's any other. I don't know that, you know, George W. Bush would have did this as pro-American as he was. I don't know Bill Clinton would do this. I think this is one unique attribute to Trump and his own self-absorption is a lot of times it comes to the benefit of our country in a roundabout way. So hopefully it works out. I mean, most of the people I know, you know, I didn't grow up in a big soccer environment, but my guys in my taxi garage love the World Cup, you know, because they all migrated from other parts of the world. So I basically know immigrants because I drove a taxi and bookmakers, which is how I wound up driving a taxi, because I owed a lot of people a lot of money that I didn't have and I had to get behind the wheel. But last round of questions. Eric, will you be watching the World Cup if the U.S. gets eliminated tonight?
3: Will I continue watching it if they're... Oh, yeah, sure.
0: You'll stick it out?
3: Oh, yeah.
0: Okay,
3: yeah.
0: Fair. I admire your honesty.
3: I'm invested at this point.
0: Okay, they hooked you in.
3: Yep.
0: Those Viking rows and all that other crazy stuff.
3: Thank God Holland is focusing his energy on soccer and not pillaging.
0: He looks like he should be in a Capital One commercial. What's in your wallet? Frank, over under on amount of soccer you watch if the U.S. gets eliminated. I put it at 15 and a half minutes.
1: No, I'll watch the rest of the way. I'm hooked in. You know what it is? Just like the end of a football game, like the last 2 minutes are so intense.
0: You want to see who wins this thing.
1: You're in it now. You're in the last 2 minutes, so you want to watch it through.
0: I think it's cool that you have that, but I haven't been watching it so far. I just know the stories, and I can play along and cover it for you on TV. And I watched a little bit on the 4th of July with Lincoln because the Yankees were down 11 runs before I even got my TV on. Emerson, I'm assuming you're out of here the minute it's over.
2: Yeah, I unfortunately haven't really gotten into it either.
0: No, I respect that, and you're more in my wheelhouse. But again, for the people like me who are pretending to care, they made tonight a lot more attractive.
2: Yeah, so I think if they win, that'll convince me to start watching.
0: Whoa! They got a lot to play for now. I wonder if the coach mentions that in the pregame. I think that could, you know, the win one for the Gipper, watch one for the Emmer. That's an iconic speech. We will continue to monitor this situation because the only thing stopping them now is if some lower court liberal judge issues an injunction and bars him from the game. Now we've got to get SCOTUS involved just to kick a frickin' soccer ball.
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Well, now, there's a place where you can meet them.

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0: update on the FIFA ruling from my brother Mike, who's day drunk down in Tennessee. Says, according to FIFA's own rules, the play that the red card was attributed to should not have been reviewed the way it was. Now, Josh said that earlier in the day, that they did not review it with real-time footage, meaning regular motion. It was slow-mo and a still photography, which represents a different energy to the foul than the unintentional trip-up that occurred. And it says, Mike's update also says, in doing so, FIFA's review violated its own rules. They came out with a statement after the game about that. Then you add in the fact that the ref apparently is under some sort of investigation for game fixing. I did not know that. Is that another wrinkle to this, Eric? Did you know about that?
1: Apparently that's from several years ago, but he was never charged.
0: Oh, so he was never...
1: Allegations.
0: Okay, so allegations of fraud. Okay, well, you can't commit fraud because they will make you run the L.A. mayor's elections if you do that sort of thing. Frank, are you now concerned... Based on my brother Mike's reporting, this is a retired cop, day drunk in Tennessee. This is, do not dismiss the findings, because this is a guy who has time to get to the bottom of things.
2: Well, will they, though? That's the thing.
0: Ooh. But what do you think? You think with all the betting and all the money flying around these World Cup matches, you know how we saw those military-linked Calci accounts bet on the invasion of Maduro? Right. Do you doubt for a second there's somebody in the know with a betting interest
2: there
0: in these games?
2: There could be something on Calci. I definitely want to look into that part of it.
0: Emerson.
2: You know me. I'm always looking for the edge.
0: You're from Staten Island. Okay, you're creating the edge. If Frank wasn't on the air right now, he'd be fixing a horse race with one of his relatives. Emerson, I'll ask you then. I mean, if you were in this position, okay, where you were holding critical game controlling information and you could bet some quick cash on it, I mean, we're a capitalist society, are we not? Shouldn't you be cashing in?
3: Yeah, I guess, but it's a little risky.
0: I mean, but I don't know. I would think with your student loan, your college has to cost a lot more than mine. I went to Nassau Community College. I had to give a guy named Spider a bag of weed. Okay, I don't even think I paid beyond that. I think my dad gave somebody a 12-pack of Heinekens, and I was in there. I would imagine yours is probably pricier. What is your major?
3: Communication.
0: Yeah, that's
3: got to
0: be.
3: Out of state, it's bad.
0: Okay, but you're in state, so they give
3: no,
0: you a deal?
3: No, I'm not in state.
0: Oh, God!
3: Yeah.
0: That's right, because you're from Illinois, correct?
3: Yes.
0: Can I be saying this on the air? My doctor, are you on the run? Do you owe people money? Are you a two-family person? I had a funny interview. I was interviewing somebody on this show once. This is a real story. And we went to break, and he goes, do me a favor. You're not bringing up my family anymore? And I was like, oh, I didn't know. He's like, it's not that. It's that I have two. And I was like, wait, what? And the guy said that to me on the air, a legitimate two-family guy who worked in law enforcement, by the way. I would imagine in this day and age, with all the digital communications and the traceable lives that we live, having two families has got to be a really difficult job, like a full-time commitment, no? I don't know. I don't have an answer to that, but that's the only reason I'm not following through on it. So if you're in my Craigslist inbox, just know that I'm thinking. I'm kidding. Stop it. Andy Engel is coming up in the next segment. He is the founder of the Manhattan Comedy School. Today is as good of a day as ever to talk to you about the state of comedy because the funniest thing happened over the weekend. Barack Obama, president of the United States before Donald Trump, was apparently talking to Larry David. Larry David has this new special out on HBO called Life, Liberty, and the Pursuit of Unhappiness, and it's some like tongue-in-cheek send-up of the founding of this country. And apparently Obama suggested a joke to Larry David, and Larry David was like, no, and I don't even want to hear it. At which point Obama said to Larry David, hey, when I was the president, people visited me and I listened to their ideas all the time. And Larry David goes, yeah, that's fine, but I'm the president of the show and I don't care. And I think that's really funny. And I know it was done in a good-natured way, but the reason it's significant to me is because in the history of comedy, nobody who has ever come up to a comedian and said, hey, you could use that in your skit has ever given him a good idea. In the history of comedy, like if you were on location doing a private event and somebody's like, hey, whatever you do in your act, just make fun of Sully. And you don't know Sully, but this guy's giving you what you think is good intel based on the organization he represents. Then you go on stage, you make fun of Sully, and you find out like Sully's wife just left him and his mom's sick. And you're like the worst human being who ever lived. And now the whole crowd hates you.
4: He should be behind bars.
0: Okay. But what you can do to help comedy and help the world, those are secrets that I will divulge to an audience that has the highest security clearance there is in this industry. Andy Engel, founder of the Manhattan Comedy School, he's joining us in studio next when we come back. on the big, bad, one and only Fox Across America.
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0: 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It's Fox Across America with Jimmy Failla.
1: Oh, hot damn. We are fired up in this hour of Fox Across America to bring on a very special guest. If you watch a lot of TV, you're familiar with the shows this guy has been on. To Catch a Predator, Cops. I'm kidding. He's the founder of the Manhattan Comedy School, ManhattanComedyschool.com. Andy Engel in the house. The crowd goes wild. Hey, man.
2: Thank you, Jimmy. Thanks for having me back. I appreciate it.
1: To be clear, you were on none of those shows. You auditioned.
2: I auditioned for all of them.
1: He brought the wrong candy. Chris Hansen was outraged.
2: Oh, I was close to getting it, but I didn't get in. Very close.
1: It was a Dateline in California. They wanted an electric white van.
2: Right.
1: Andy showed up with one of those gas-guzzling white vans. You can't offer candy outside the school in a gas guzzler.
2: Yes, exactly.
1: Times have changed, Marv Albert.
2: That's right.
1: How is Marv Albert handling this Knicks championship? That's a big deal.
3: I'm very excited about it. Let me see, Jimmy. It's a freaking amazing. I waited 40 years for it. They couldn't do it when I was around. Now they freaking do it. Unbelievable.
1: My favorite Marv Albert of all time is when he finally went his separate ways with the Knicks.
2: Right.
1: The joke was the Knicks gave Marv Albert a pink slip, and he put it on.
4: Everybody, there it is. Andy's here.
3: Yes.
1: So let me tell you what Andy's doing today.
2: Yeah.
1: His website is ManhattanComedyschool.com. Now, I say this a lot on the show, and I've had you on to talk about this before.
2: Right. Correct.
1: There has never been a better time to learn the dark arts of comedy.
2: Correct.
1: Than there is right now, because the world is on fire.
2: Yep, correct.
1: And you might not have aspirations of being a professional comedian. I understand. Some of you listening had a good childhood. You don't need showbiz.
2: Right.
1: You don't want to chase the approval of strangers.
2: Right.
1: But you might want to be a better public speaker. You might want to be a more confident presenter in meetings.
2: Exactly.
1: Andy does these free seminars and workshops that I have sent a lot of Fox people to, because you get so much better at everything when you have the conversational confidence of a comedian. Now, Ken, locally, people listening on WOR, do you have a seminar this week? Is that what you were telling me?
2: We have a seminar this Wednesday at 6:45 at Pearl Studios, 500 8th Avenue.
1: Ooh.
2: Room 306.
1: Whoa, but where do they sign up?
2: Because they can go to my website, Manhattan.
1: So if you go to ManhattanComedyschool.com,
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2: Right.
1: You sign up on Andy's website, and then you send me your Venmo, your mother's maiden name. I'm kidding. Your social security number, your ATM PIN. And it's a free seminar for, I'm kidding.
2: It's free. We're giving away a free class. We're giving away a $450 free class to one winner, one lucky winner.
1: That is legitimate.
2: Yep.
1: And Andy is a guy who has been in comedy for as long as we've had comedy. He's worked with every comic who's ever... I mean, you literally were in comedy when, like, the boom happened. When, like, Dice happened.
2: A long time ago.
1: Dangerfields.
2: Right. Over 30 years ago.
1: Yeah, of course. It's a big deal. All those young comedian specials.
2: Yep.
1: Every iconic comedian who's ever worked in America is crossed paths with Andy Engel at some point. And I'm not just talking about drug deals in Harlem. But that as well. I mean, you got to know your way around the city. You want to work in showbiz. Yeah. One of the best and worst nights of my life. Okay. Do you remember when Jerry Seinfeld had his big special at the Broadhurst Theater, I'm Telling You for the Last Time?
2: Okay,
1: it was post-Seinfeld. When the Seinfeld show ended, he did The Tonight Show with RFK Jr. I mean, talk about a time capsule moment.
2: Wow.
1: And then went on a stand-up tour here on Broadway where he was doing his, like, OG bits for the last time. That's what the special was called.
2: Right.
1: And I went to that and got to know Kevin Meaney.
2: Mm-hmm.
1: That's not right, Kevin Meaney. I play a lot of his drops on the show.
4: That's not right.
1: Kevin Meaney. So I once opened for Kevin Meaney in Atlanta. And it was the greatest night of my life. I don't know. He was getting ready to come out to his wife because he had been married with a kid, the late great Kevin Meaney.
2: Right.
1: He had a great bit about that. He's like, so I told my wife I was gay. And she's like, you are. And I was like, who do you think decorated this place? That's really funny. But I think he was in the throes of finding his footing on that public announcement. And I opened for him in Atlanta. And a bunch of kids I went to high school with came to the show because they loved him. We were specifically in Roswell, Georgia at the Funny Farm was the name of the club.
2: Wow.
1: And at the end of a night of drunken debauchery, he decided to do his stand-up act for the patrons in a Waffle House at 3 a.m.
2: Wow.
1: And did it all. The We Are the World song. Wow. All the jokes. My daughter, JonBenet, you know, that whole thing.
2: Right.
1: And was doing pretty well to a group of indifferent, you know, out-of-work prostitutes and strippers at the end of their night.
2: Right.
1: Various gangbangers, guys with nunchucks. Yep. I mean, if you've ever been to an Atlanta Waffle House at 3 in the morning.
2: Scary.
1: It's where SEAL Team 6 goes to get scared. You know, that sort of thing.
2: Right.
1: So it was one of the greatest moments I've ever had is Meany was doing a legitimate hour of comedy on a table.
2: Wow.
1: In a Waffle House, I had the presence of mind. This is pre-smartphone, but flip phones were a thing. It was 2003.
2: Yeah.
1: I held up my phone and lit him with, 40 minutes into a set.
2: Right.
1: And because I knew he was zonked out, but he was in comic mode, he saw the light and nodded at me and rapped.
2: Wow.
1: It was amazing.
2: Wow.
1: And I probably saved both of our lives. Because he was performing for a group of people who were there to eat waffles and run away from whatever societal torment had driven him to Waffle House at 3 in the morning. And the point is, if you're listening around the country, you might not have aspirations of performing on a table at a Waffle House at 3 in the morning. But dreams do come true for some of you.
2: Right,
1: and that
2: right.
1: ship may just sail in covered in syrup.
2: Right.
1: Covered like your hash browns. You go to ManhattanComedySchool.com. You sign up for Andy's free workshop. And you learn the dark arts of comedy. Because when you look around the city right now, okay, you're Jewish. You're Jewish, by the way.
2: Correct.
1: Yeah, that is correct.
2: Well, my wife says, she says, I'm not really Jewish.
1: Okay.
2: She says, you know, because she feels like I don't know anything about the religion.
1: Oh, okay, fair. So you're not, but you're Jewish enough to get beat up by Mom Donnie supporters. That's the point.
2: right.
1: And that's what I was talking about laughter is like we're living in this world on fire moment.
2: Yeah.
1: Okay.
2: Yeah.
1: And it's as good of a time as there's ever been to laugh because I always say like everyone's on the verge of snapping. Taking the edge off is probably more valuable now than it's ever been. Would you not?
2: 100%. I couldn't say it any better.
1: Yeah.
2: Couldn't say it any better.
1: And when you are at, you know, any type of mixer, like if you're at a mixer and there's rich people, there's famous people, there's ball players, there's musicians, the coolest guy to be in every room is the funny guy.
2: Yeah.
1: I did not know it was currency. I was talking to Lincoln about this.
2: Right.
1: You know, because I just assumed everybody could do what a comedian does or whatever the case may be.
2: Right.
1: You know, because I've been whatever conversational acumen I possess, I've had since I was 5. So people who don't know me think this is like the rise of a media talent. It's actually the sad decline of a child prodigy. What you're sitting across from right now is the back nine of what was once a dominant conversational superpower. But now I've kind of let myself go. I'm not fat.
2: That's
1: I've
2: really
1: sold
2: funny.
1: Out to the man. I got a radio show and a TV show. But back in my fighting days, you know, I was a cab driver.
2: Right.
1: You know, I still had game. You know, I had fifth grade game, you know.
2: Yeah.
1: And I was hitting on babysitters. You know, I was going somewhere in life. Now I'm just over here selling comedy school memberships, hosting a freaking syndicated talk show. Come on. Jimmy. I used to be performing in Sumps, regaling teenagers over illicit gotten beer, you know? We're talking to Andy Engel. Andy is a guy I've known in comedy, the first guy I met in showbiz. I remember calling you up and I was like, hey, I want to get into comedy. I'm going to quit my job. And you're like, no, don't do that. You're like, that's not how it works. But we all have to have some level of delusion to get into this industry.
2: Right.
1: Because you grow up hearing all of these wonderful stories about superstars.
2: Yep.
1: But every story ends the same way. And then they found him living in his car at the age of 68, strung out on drugs, separated from family and all friends.
2: Right,
1: and we all end the documentary going, I want to do that. I want to do that. Who was, you weren't yet doing comedy and running this prestigious ManhattanComedySchool.com.
2: Yeah.
1: Who were you watching as a little kid that made you want to get into showbiz?
2: Don Rickles.
1: Really? Rickles. Mr. Warmth.
2: Yeah, Don Rickles was definitely the guy for me in a huge way.
1: Okay.
2: Huge.
1: And it was like, if you don't know him, he was a more attractive version of Lisa Lampanelli. shout out to LL if she's listening.
2: And funnier, too.
1: Yeah, he's very funny. But Lisa's always going to be over here. I just got to give her a hard time. But Rickles was a room wrecker. Like, he would go on The Tonight Show. I've probably watched every one of his Tonight Show hits.
2: Yep.
1: And was, like, truly wrecking a room and doing crowd work.
2: Yep.
1: It's funny because I was recently in the Oval Office with the president. And we were talking about comedy, and I said to him, you are a crowd work comedian. You don't have material. Like you,
2: you said that too.
1: Yes, of course.
2: That's hysterical.
1: I said people voted for Don Trump, but they got Don Rickles. That's what they got.
2: That's
1: because
2: funny.
1: He'll be doing a press briefing and be like, "Oh, look at this guy at CNN. What a loser! Am I right?
2: Right,
1: you know,
2: right.
1: He goes into the crowd. He's a crowd work comedian.
2: It's totally true.
1: Trump is a crowd work comedian. Like Ronald Reagan was a material comedian. He had jokes,
2: right?
1: And he told good jokes.
2: Good point.
1: But he wasn't working off
2: the cuff. Yep, yep.
1: Trump just like Paul Mooney. Like he goes long. He runs the lights. He does time.
2: Slightly different material, but
1: the
2: outline is the same, right? Goes long.
1: But can we talk about this? Because I want the audience to understand this.
2: Yeah.
1: Some of you listening right now are funny people in the moment, spontaneously funny at work.
2: Correct.
1: Because you're speaking a shorthand language to your coworkers.
2: Right.
1: They get all your references.
2: Right.
1: Okay, becoming a comedian means you have to repackage those funny thoughts in a way that strangers can get them.
2: Correct.
1: And ultimately, the difference between a really successful comedian and just a really funny person is that discipline.
2: Yep.
1: The guy who has the discipline to refine his communication and so it's broad enough that anyone can get it becomes a successful comedian.
2: Correct.
1: The guy who never stops speaking office shorthand is the funniest guy in the office, but he doesn't translate successfully.
2: Right.
1: And that's something you guys are teaching at the Manhattan Comedy School is how to refine and find your voice.
2: Exactly. Is that 100%. And a lot of people are taking our classes, Jimmy, that they're not thinking about becoming a comic.
1: Yeah.
2: They want to make more money. It's the way to make more money.
1: Yeah.
2: Confidence, selling, teaching, pitching to investors and public speaking.
1: Because you're in the moment. That's a big thing.
2: Yeah, exactly.
1: And, you know, you don't have to have any political ideology. Like the thing about comedy is if you're truly good, jokes don't ask who you voted for. They're either funny or they're not.
2: Right. That's what it comes down to.
1: That's what you guys are working on.
2: Correct.
1: And half of the brilliant professors there want to stab me because I work at Fox News, but I still have Andy on and I still support this art form no matter how many times I get jumped on the street walking by the school because I believe in comedy.
2: Right.
1: You know, in Scarface when he says, you need people like me, you know?
2: I worked as an extra in that, believe it or not.
1: Were you in Scarface too?
2: I was an extra.
1: Andy was in Scarface. He was also in The Warriors.
2: Yeah, Warriors, I got screen credit.
1: You were one of the orphans, correct?
2: I got screen credit with no lines. I'm embarrassed to say I had no lines, but okay. I was on the set for two or three weeks in a lot of big scenes.
1: Yeah, but that's The Warriors. It's iconic.
2: Right, correct. I was in the big scene where they were, he's saying, you know, the guy, Cyrus is saying, you know,
1: Can you dig it? You were in this scene.
5: Can you dig it?
2: Yeah.
5: Can you dig it?
1: Really?
2: Yeah.
5: Can you dig it?
1: I remember that scene
2: because I would go in. We would go in at 6 in the evening. It was a 6 in the morning shot. And I'd go to sleep on a bench.
1: Oh, wow.
2: Me and a couple other guys. And, you know, there'd be like 1,000 extras. And the AD would go, hey, could the 6 losers sleeping get back? They had literally 1,000 extras. Only 150 were SAG. The rest were non-SAG. You can guess what that was like, okay? Okay, you can picture what that was like. And they literally had a sound system on the set in 96 in Riverside Drive.
1: Uh-huh.
2: And the main AD would be going, can somebody get Jose out of the shot? He's 14 and he's been in three of my shots. He's ruined 3 shots. Let's get him the hell out of the shot, okay? It was wild. I mean, and then, you know.
1: Andy Engel's in studio. ManhattanComedySchool.com. He's an extra in The Warriors. If you didn't see it, that's the one where the gang is competing against Joey Chestnut in the Coney Island hot dog eating contest. They've got to get back to Coney. I love all of this, but it's true. And laughter will take you a lot of different places. That's the point.
2: And
1: I think that when it comes to stand-up specifically, so much of what we're doing, and I always tell people this, you know, they use the phrase read the room, but in comedy, you lead the room.
2: Correct. That's a great way to put it.
1: That is because you're the only guy with the microphone, the only guy speaking.
2: Yep.
1: That is the actual life skill that you acquire.
2: Yep.
1: In doing this. So tell me about the workshop really quick. It's Wednesday.
2: It's this Wednesday.
1: Register online, ManhattanComedySchool.com.
2: 6:45 to 8:30. It's totally free. We're going to give away a free $450 6-week class.
1: Oh.
2: You're going to learn a lot of stuff.
1: And you can they still take remote classes? Are you doing that?
2: Yeah.
1: Still?
2: I've got Zoom classes with the DC Benny.
1: Like it's, DC Benny guys, really quickly.
2: Right.
1: I don't give out homework on the show. DC Benny was the first white comedian to perform at the All Black Apollo.
2: Right.
1: You know, and
2: do it successfully.
1: And crushed. So much so that they filmed a comedy series called White Boys in the Hood.
2: Wow.
1: That DC was in.
2: Wow.
1: And I love DC Ben. He's one of my favorite people
2: ever. Yeah, he's my teacher.
1: I did not know that.
2: Yeah.
1: All right. So now I genuinely mean this endorsement of Andy's school. I'm not kidding. We got more Andy Engel. Don't go anywhere. Back after this.
0: The show that connects you to people in high places.
6: It's like the most important man in the world standing here, and you got a conversation going with each other.
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0: 9th on Fox Across America with Jimmy Fallon. Andy Engel graciously sticking around. We brokered a truce. He had some outrageous demands in his rider. But our college associate Emerson was able to land the plane mid-walkout. Thank God. 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Now give me this.
1: Yes.
0: World Cup tonight.
1: Yes.
0: Trump man. You are the biggest Donald Trump fan I know. None bigger.
1: That's correct, Jimmy.
0: The Trump man intervening in the World Cup and getting a United States player reinstated so he can play in the game tonight.
1: Yes.
0: Against Belgium. That's right. A juicy matchup. We're going to get $40 million tonight. Will you watch?
1: I'm totally into the.
0: Are you enjoying this?
1: I'm totally into it. Last night we were watching. England and Paraguay.
0: Yes, England and Mexico.
1: In Mexico, yeah. Right. I'm totally enjoying all this.
0: Yes.
1: Totally, 100%.
0: That was good stuff.
1: 100%, yep.
0: And, Mexico, which is, they were giving England a hard time. You know, they show up outside the hotel and scream and yell and
1: stuff. Did they really?
0: Yeah, to try to keep the players awake. Apparently,
1: seriously?
0: England had bought rooms in 14 different hotels to throw people off the scent.
1: Are you serious?
0: Yeah, I like the gamesmanship of that.
1: 14 different hotels?
0: This is an intense thing. And I love the passion of the World Cup.
1: Right,
0: have you seen, like, those Viking guys rowing their ship in Times Square?
1: Right.
0: I was talking to them last Friday before my TV show.
1: Yeah.
0: And I was like, do not get too drunk in Times Square, boys, because these guys were going out looking for women. And I'm like, well, you're gonna find something that looks like women.
1: They're going to tell it's a surprise.
0: Yeah. Every one of those females brings her own oar onto the boat. If you're picking up what I'm putting down, you drunk Vikings.
1: Right.
0: But I'm excited. I love the character and the color of this.
1: You know what I love? The fact that the clock doesn't stop even when somebody gets injured.
0: No.
1: I love that.
0: ManhattanComedySchool.org. If you were going to go to Andy's seminar, if you're going to take a free class, and I don't know, maybe you can invent a character. Do you remember characters?
1: Yeah.
0: Like Dice was a character.
1: Correct.
0: I mean, he's still out and about, but he was a character. There's a lot of different ways to do comedy, but I think, you know, the best thing you can be is just undeniably funny in whatever your own way happens to be. I mean, because that's ultimately what succeeds is people create a one-man demographic.
1: Yeah.
0: Think of somebody like Louis C.K.
1: Right.
0: Okay. Before Louis popped, you know, when he was on the right side of all this Me Too stuff and everything like that, he had created a one-man demographic. It was just a divorced guy who hated himself and couldn't stand his kids.
1: Right.
0: But it spoke to such a generation of people that he became iconic.
1: Correct.
0: Big enough that he was like SeaWorld. They have a splash zone at his shows now. You sit in the front row, you got to wear a poncho if you're one of the women. Louis
1: That's
0: C.K. They said we had religious liberty, but he got fired for celebrating Palm Sunday. Good night, everybody. Come on, Andy.
1: Yes.
0: So, yeah.
1: And it's good from downtown.
0: So you'll be rooting for America tonight, I hope.
1: Yes.
0: For once in your commie life.
1: Yes.
0: I'm kidding.
1: Poland's not in, so I can't vote for Poland.
0: He married a wonderful, beautiful Polish gal, but they're not there. So
1: right.
0: It's
1: they're
0: fine.
1: Not there. There's nobody to root
0: All good.
1: For.
0: So you got to be American for a change.
1: That's true.
0: ManhattanComedySchool.com. Go take up comedy. Make people laugh between now and the time I see you tomorrow. The show's over. Pay up. Get out, Andy. Gotta go, everybody.
1: Thank you, Jimmy, very much.
0: There
1: Always grateful.
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9: Hopes dashed. I'm Sue Guzman, Fox News. In the United States, run at the FIFA World Cup is over. Fox's Tony Genualdo has the story.
10: The United States has been eliminated from the FIFA World Cup, falling to Belgium 4-1 on Monday in the round of 16. Belgium struck first in this game, but Mark Tillman for the second straight game scored on a free kick as the U.S. tied things up at one. But 2 minutes later, Belgium took the lead right back.
11: Trossard to the byline, gets across, and the Ketelaar is rising up, and Belgium retake the lead. Moments later, Charles de Ketelaar climbs the ladder, his second goal, and the U.S. right back where they were.
10: Courtesy of Fox, Charles de Ketelaar with the goal. They would tack on two more in the second half as Belgium advances to the quarterfinals to face Spain. Tony Genualdo, Fox News.
9: And Iran appears to have struck another oil ship transiting the Strait of Hormuz. Fox's Jonathan Hunt reports from Turkey.
12: The Iranian government has repeatedly stated that the only safe route through the strait is one it has approved. The ship set on fire by a projectile today was transiting near the coast of Oman. State TV says the liquefied natural gas tanker came under attack after ignoring warnings. Iran suspected of attacking other ships that have sailed through that same area. Those strikes sparked retaliatory attacks by the United States. Iran then went after Gulf Arab neighbors in response. The ongoing conflict and peace process is likely to play a role as President Trump meets NATO leaders here in Ankara, Turkey. Jonathan Savage, Fox News.
9: The political future of French far-right leader Marine Le Pen on the line as Paris appeals court rules on her eligibility for the next presidential election. The verdict could reshape the 2027 contest to replace President Emmanuel Macron if it forces Le Pen out. She's appealing a conviction. 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
24: Hey, McGraw, welcome back. Good to be here.
23: You got it. All right, let's talk the big news today. Democrats are in a panic. Maine is a seat that they think they can take away from Susan Collins and the Republicans, and their primary winner, Graham Plattner, is in a whole lot of mess tonight due to a Politico story that dropped that says that he is facing sexual assault allegations from a woman. He denies it, but this could be real trouble for the Graham Plattner campaign.
24: Oh, this campaign may last hours, maybe a few days longer. There doesn't seem to be any political road ahead for Graham Plattner. And Democrats in Maine have 7 days to swap him out for somebody else. And I suspect they're going to have to move on this. The few endorsements that were remaining for Graham Plattner, and I should say there are more than a few endorsements that were remaining, are being withdrawn tonight. Other senators, others in the party are now dialing back their endorsements, and the party is pulling out its money if Graham Plattner remains the nominee. That's a death knell for any campaign. So it's a matter of probably when, not if, he's pulled down as the nominee or stands down. And I think he kind of gave away the game, McGraw, when he said they're going to take some time and review their options and look at things. Once you say that, once you say you're looking at other options, you're looking at other options.
23: Yeah, you know, it's not surprising. You always knew, or one would think if you followed the news for any length of time, that where there was smoke, there was fire. Who knows if this allegation's true, but it is damning what this woman is saying. Politico obviously doesn't go with this willy-nilly, right? They're a legitimate news organization. But he had these allegations before, and he survived those. This one, though, I'm with you. The handwriting's on the wall if you read between the lines. But it goes to a greater point of view, and that is the Democrats can't stand by this man. And after all of the Me Too movement and everything else, they're just not going to be able to stand by this guy.
24: It matters very much whether these allegations are true or not. He denies them. It matters very much whether they're true. Politically, doesn't much matter at all. You can't unring this bell politically. And if you're trying to oust an incumbent,

0: a very fierce one is emerging in Michigan. A very fierce one for the governor's mansion is going to emerge in Wisconsin. You saw what happened in New York a few weeks ago. These types of fights are healthy for the party because they're helping to mitigate, you know, what part of the Democratic Party do we want to emerge? This is a whole different thing. This is a pernicious, malignant thing they have to get rid of politically.
1: Yeah, and they've only got a short time, right? They have through, what, July 13th? What a quirky law in the state that says even after you win the primary, you can still put up somebody else. So the Democratic Party is going to, what, just pick somebody else if that's the case?
0: Yeah, the party can meet, the party can confer and choose a candidate by some type of internal convention or internal vote. Maine's not the only state that has this, but it really does underscore how we are 50 states with different election rules and different elections policies. That's what the Constitution writers wanted. They wanted local control of elections. And we emphasize that because there is this Save America Act the president's trying to get passed that would federalize some component of elections. And the high hurdle is that the elections are supposed to be locally controlled.
1: Yeah, we'll watch that Graham Plattner story, but that is a huge, huge blow to the Democratic chances to take the Senate. The other big story over the weekend, this FIFA story, it was a sports story. It turned political when Donald Trump made the phone call. One of the things that is just dripping with irony is that this American soccer player is only an American soccer player because of his birthright citizenship days after the Supreme Court rules that birthright citizenship is the law of the land.
0: That really is the epitome of irony, but it's not the only bit of irony in this story. You know, the match that's taking place in Seattle, put that aside for a minute. Let's just look at the politics of all this. And you have, first of all, FIFA talking with the president. And there's irony in the fact that FIFA awarded Trump the FIFA Peace Prize, you'll remember, a few months back. There's obviously a relationship there. It was the United States Department of Justice that in 2015 prosecuted FIFA for widespread fraud and graft in how they awarded the Qatar World Cup 4 years ago. And now you have the Trump administration side by side with FIFA, a new leadership at FIFA. This political decision by Trump to involve himself, this was one of those, you know, heads he wins, tails his opponents lose. I mean, there's no losing politically for Trump on this. Anybody who criticizes him for intervening on behalf of our country's soccer team is going to be viewed or branded as unpatriotic. Rightly or wrongly, it's going to happen. You know, some sports fans, if you're a sports fan and listening and don't like the way this went down, that's one thing. But politically, he has jammed up the opposition. And you could just tell McGraw, as he took questions in the Oval Office at length Monday morning, he was almost giddy talking about this topic because he realizes it's win-win for him politically.
1: Yeah, I would think the only place he's down in the polls after this is in Belgium. I don't think he'd win any popularity contests in Belgium. But outside of that, I think you're right. But I also think that FIFA, even though I'm not a big soccer guy, but every soccer guy I talk to says FIFA is the mob and the mafia. I'm not so sure they would have let that stand anyway. Do you really want the best soccer player for the Americans on their home turf not to play in a critical game? So I know Trump likes to take credit for everything, but I'm not so sure his was such a huge part of this. They probably would have done that anyway. That's my take.
0: I would think it would be a remarkably dangerous precedent to have a world leader intervene and be the deciding factor. I mean, FIFA would be setting itself up for international drama every 5 minutes. Every world leader would call after every match with a complaint. They'd have to litigate it. But for Trump, of course you claim credit for this. What's the worst that happens? The whole world roots against your team? He's an America first political brand. That's just what he wants. And again, the sports fans may take objection to this, but politically, it's an absolutely brilliant calculus.
1: Scott McFarlane with us for a couple more minutes. Did I read over the break that Doge ended? What happened there?
0: It was scheduled to end and very much ended over the weekend. The website's gone. The program is finally kaput. Whether you think it was a roaring success or an unmitigated failure is probably in the eye of the beholder politically. But I could tell you, as somebody who lives in the Washington, D.C. area and has been here a quarter century, it is viewed locally as an arson fire. It led to the layoff or forced resignations or induced retirement of many thousands of federal workers. And forget the cartoonish stereotype.

0: stereotype, federal workers are among the most dedicated, hardworking, and skilled and talented in their fields. And to lose them voluntarily, quite a damaging thing to our government, to our local economy here in Washington, and ultimately to the services that people consume from government across the country. DOGE claims it saved $215 billion, but you can hear just as many arguments from critics saying it ended up costing us more because we got to backfill these jobs. We got to replace the people who have been laid off with contractors, and we've lost efficiency by losing people. But it's over, and the Elon Musk chapter of the Trump 2.0 story officially ends with the end of DOGE.
1: Will we ever get a true accounting? I mean, everyone's got their own political agenda on this, but a true accounting of how much money did it save and or lose?
0: Superb question. And I know it's a superb question because I asked it earlier today of a few people in charge. McGraw, you and I think alike. There will be no after action report conducted by the Trump administration of DOGE. We confirmed that with the Office of Management and Budget. I mean, I've never run a business, but I think those who have run businesses or have been in leadership know you'd always want to do an after action report to figure out what worked well and figure out what was screwed up. They're not going to do it, which is going to complicate the mission of figuring out how much money was saved. I think it'll all devolve into political arguments. And hey, we're in an election year. You will see DOGE commercials on TV from your preferred candidates or your opposed candidates as we get closer to November.
1: Yeah. Speaking of all politics all the time, I checked out during the 4th of July and did not make it to the reflecting pool. What's the status with the reflecting pool in Washington, D.C. for the 4th of July?
0: Story that will never end. It's my kids, my grandkids are going to be covering the reflecting pool story, McGraw. They're going to drain this thing again and repair it again and refill it again. And the president says he's going to use the same contractor that he knows that's going to do the job a second time. That may be ill-advised since the first job didn't go so well. The algae's back, the green is back, but they're going to fix it again. The president and his interior secretary on Sunday continue to blame vandals for this. Make of that what you will. But if they find a way to repair this thing and it goes back to being an algae-faced, green-looking, smelling, charred-up bit of water and pool, I think the vandal story is going to fall apart.
1: Yeah. Did they cancel the Great American County Fair early? I didn't. Again, I was out of it. I mean, I was really out of it. I didn't pick up a phone, a newspaper, or anything. Did they cancel it early because of lack of attendance or anything?
0: They canceled many days early. They would chalk it up to weather, not attendance. There's some cynicism about that. But I'll tell you, they got dealt a terrible hand. They had just the worst of weather from start to finish on that thing. One of those heat domes settled up over Washington, D.C., 110-degree field-like temperature. Who wants to go out on a shade-free National Mall when the temperature is that hot and there's not a whole lot? There's no indoor plumbing or water breaks. There's just you there in the sun. And it was, I would say charitably, devoid of energy and excitement. Crowds were thin. I think the event was not what designers had hoped for.
1: Yeah, Scott McFarland with us every Monday, former CBS newsman. He's on YouTube. He's on Substack. You see him just about everywhere. Check out his Substack. Scott McFarland, as always, thanks for checking in on a Monday to get us started. Have a good week. Check in next Monday.
0: You too.
1: Thank you, sir. Scott McFarland was just getting us off. All right, we're just getting started. Coming up here next hour, we're going to talk about a new book called The Summer of 71, 5 months that changed America. We'll get into that next hour. Also, we're going to talk to a young man who is a teenager who is just he's a rising national youth civic leader, and he is the executive officer of an organization that is trying to get young people to focus on not on America's 250th anniversary, but America's 500th anniversary. We'll talk to this young man who is very poised and very well-spoken, teenager. We'll get into that a little bit later on. And then, of course, phone calls in hour number three. We're just getting started. America at Night, back in just one moment.
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1: All right, let me tell you. Well, first of all, thanks to Josh and Dan for filling in for me for a couple of days. Took a week off and took the family up to New York. There was a talk radio convention in New York, so I went to that and had a chance to meet some of my brethren. Checked in with Rich Valdez. We had a nice conversation. And otherwise, it was all well and good. And then we did up New York. We took the kid to the Lion King in New York. Man, if you ever get a chance to see the Lion King, it is just truly remarkable what they're able to do on stage and turn that stage into the African safari with the animals and it is really just a magical, and she was wide eyed and it was really very sweet. We went up to the, we just did New York right. And then we spent a couple of days out on the island. And I'll tell you, one of the things we did, one of my most fun things I get to do, maybe I'll tell you the story a little bit later on in the show, but one of my most fun things I like to do is I like to go and visit people's homes. Not just random homes, but famous people's homes. And we went in East Hampton, Long Island, is the home of the famous painter Jackson Pollock. And we went and visited his home over the whatever day it was. And we got a tour of the studio. The barn in the backyard is the studio. And you walk into the studio and you see all this paint on the floor. And you see his footprints that are on the floor, because when he would paint, he would take his shoes off and then step on the canvas as he was dripping the paint and painting, and then he'd walk back on the floor. So you see these footprints on the floor, truly remarkable. And after the tour, they allow the kids, they give the kids canvas and paint, and then the kids can then make a mess making some type of modern drawing. And the kids had a blast. What a great way to sort of teach the next generation about art history and, you know, hands-on experience. It really was very sweet. Whether it's Jackson Pollock's house, whether it's Harry Truman's house, whether it's Abraham Lincoln's house, whatever. I just, as a kid growing up, I always loved doing that. And if you get a good docent, a good tour guide, man, they can spin that yarn. So if you ever find yourself on Eastern Long Island, do yourself a favor. Go to the Jackson Pollock house. It really was quite enjoyable. A funny story happened. We'll tell it maybe in hour number three, but a funny story happened along the way while we were out there. I'll get a chance to tell you. I do want to take a moment. We got some big news tonight. We'd like to welcome WOW AM 590 Omaha, Nebraska to the stations on the list that are carrying America at Night. I got my start in Omaha. That's right. And I have a great love for this country, but Omaha is a special place in my heart. And WOW is a legendary radio station, legendary call letters. It's the original home of Johnny Carson. That's where Johnny Carson got his start, on WOW. So AM 590 in Omaha, back on the air and alive and well, locally owned, locally operated, and they are carrying America at Night from 8 to 11 every single night. It's also the Husker station, so it's really very special for everybody, including yours truly. So a shout out to WOW 590 AM for being part of America at Night. We really appreciate it. All right, and that means Omaha's got to start representing, calling, and texting as well. We'll get to all of that throughout the night. America at Night, back in a moment.
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1: Some people have said the reason why we have Medicare and Medicaid and Social Security is that older people vote. And when older people vote, older people get taken care of. Why don't children have universal health care? Well, it's because children don't vote. Kids don't vote. Well, our next guest wants to change that and wants to get the youth vote and youth much more involved in politics. Clint John Jr. is a national youth civic leader, and he is the chief executive officer of an organization called Virtuten Populo. Clint, welcome to America at Night. Thanks for joining us.
2: Thank you, McGraw, for having me.
1: How old are you?
2: I am 15 years old.
1: And when did you find your calling to sort of speak to the youth of your generation?
2: My family comes from Jamaica. I know what it means to come from people who had to build with very little, sacrifice very quietly and hope that the next generation would not just survive America, but help shape it. And so one of my first civic memories was when I was 7 years old watching a candidate knock on my door. And I was young and I said I wanted to go into politics, but not the corrupt kind. My mother later was surprised that government showed up at her front door. And she kind of disregarded that knock. And so it wasn't because she didn't care. It was because she had learned what so many families learn, that government is something to access on television, something downtown, something that other people have access to. And that moment stayed with me. It taught me that civic engagement is not always laziness. Sometimes it is inherited, and it is inherited disappointment. And so my work is now about interrupting that inheritance, and I want young people to know that government is not only something that happens to them, it is something that they can understand, question, enter, and shape.
1: Tell me about this organization you started. You're the chief executive officer of an organization called Virtuten Populo. What is that?
2: So yes, I assumed leadership of this organization about a year ago. It's been in existence for 3 years. It was founded by a student named Marissa Costa, who founded it as a freshman and now is a freshman at Harvard. And so Virtuten Populo is Latin for power to the people. And so we are a student-led civic and economic leadership organization in Florida. Our mission is simple, to turn civic literacy into civic power. And we don't teach students passive civic information. We teach it as a lived skill. And so we educate students so that they understand systems. We activate students by placing them in real rooms with real responsibility. And then we help them advocate by turning what they learned into speeches, policy ideas, public testimonies, podcasts, articles, pitches, projects, and even legislative recommendations to local bodies like our county commission. That is the difference between learning about power and practicing power. I'm not only looking at America 250, I'm looking at America 500, because America's 250th birthday forces us to act who governed, right? History can answer that. Who governs now? The present can answer that. But who will govern next? That is the question we have not taken seriously enough. And so our work is about making sure that the next generation is not only inspired by democracy, but prepared to practice it.
1: What do you want the politicians, the elected officials, the public to know about your generation? What are they saying? What are the issues that are facing your generation as you look at it from this organization?
2: Young people are not disconnected because they don't care. Young people are disconnected because too many systems have taught them that caring will not change anything. And so that is the real crisis. We tell students, you are the future, but then we rarely let them practice the future. We tell them to believe in democracy, but too often democracy is taught as vocabulary instead of responsibility. We tell them to trust institutions, but trust is not built by speeches. Trust is built when institutions let young people get close enough to see how decisions are made and brave enough to contribute to them. So my generation will not rebuild trust by being told to believe in systems. We will rebuild trust when systems give us proximity, responsibility, and visible proof that participation matters. And so we do that through programs like Youth Governance Day. We placed 19 students this year as mayor for a day inside real city halls across Miami-Dade County, not a simulation, not as a mock exercise. We placed them in real municipal spaces with real mayors, real staff, and they had real conversations. And here's what I believe. Once a young person sits in a seat of responsibility, they can never unsee themselves as someone who belongs in the room. And so that is the power of the model. You can give a student a worksheet on local government. Maybe they remember it for a test. or you can place them in City Hall. Let them ask the mayor questions. Let them see how a budget works. Let them see how permitting and proclamation and public works work. And then suddenly government is not abstract anymore. It becomes touchable. And once government becomes touchable, leadership becomes imaginable.
1: Clint John, 15 years old, runs an organization. You also host a podcast called Strive 305 Economic Fellowship Podcast. Is this the same idea as the podcast as well, to sort of teach young people about civic duties and or politics?
2: For sure. So we have a Strive 305 Economic Fellowship where we take 19 students across our county and we work with them for 14 weeks. And we concentrate on business. So we take them to Miami International Airport, Port Miami, Miami Downtown Development Authority, and we teach them about government and economics. And so after that, they are able to select and invite leaders to join a podcast so that they can educate their peers about economics. And so we interview elected officials, business leaders. And so this programs like these matter because you can't tell young people to care about democracy if they don't see how democracy connects to rent, jobs, small businesses, transportation, entrepreneurship, and whether their families can stay in the communities that they helped build. Civics is not just Congress and the Constitution. Civics is whether your mother can open a business without drowning in paperwork. Civics is whether a neighborhood restaurant survives generational transition. Civics is whether a young person sees their future in their own zip code. The American dream cannot only be a national slogan. It has to be locally administered. It has to be something that people believe that they cannot just dream but build. And so through our economic fellowship and hence our podcast, we are spreading awareness about economics and how that intersects with local government.
1: So one of the things you bring up is school and school boards. What's your problem with school boards? They seem to be voted on by the people, and people who care about the school board and education sit on these school boards. What's your problem with that?
2: So the problem about it is decisions about us get made without us. And so we are currently working on our Florida Student School Board Member Initiative. Currently, 5 out of 67 counties have a student advisor to the school board. And so Miami-Dade County, one of the most politically dynamic and the third largest school district in the nation, has had a student advisor since the 1900s. And so if you have a county where Democrats, Republicans, Independents go on and off the board, but you also have a county with over 300,000 students and they can handle a student advisor, every county, small or large, can handle a student advisor. And so we are trying to train students to see themselves in government, especially see themselves and see how decisions are made about them. And so we are advocating for this project. Even if a county does not have a student advisor, it can have a student advisory committee. We truly believe that students have to be a part of the systems that shape their education. Because they'll be more enthused to be a part of a system that they have helped to shape and build.
1: Are the kids in these student advisories for the school board, are they, they're what, bringing up certain ideas and issues that the school board isn't necessarily thinking about from the child's perspective?
2: For sure. So it is not a voting position. It is a non-voting position. It is an advisory role. And the student advisor attends all of the school board meetings to chime in on resolutions that they think may be beneficial to students, or to chime in on detrimental effects that resolutions may have. They are responsible for connecting with the students, being that direct liaison between students and the school board. So bringing opinion, whether that means endorsing something that is going before, proposing a new idea, or speaking out against something that may not be beneficial to students. And so we've seen the impact of it here in Miami-Dade County. We've even had students who have worked with school board members to proffer resolutions that have not been proffered by school board members, that have ideas that have come directly from students. So we've seen the impact of it, and we have to train students to be not only future school board members, but present agents of change. Currently,
1: you know, it's interesting, Clint, about all of this is civics. which was taught in all schools, right? The two senators, House of Representatives, 4-year terms, Supreme Court justices, and just the basic civics isn't known by adults. And I don't know if they teach civics anymore, but there is such a lacking in the understanding of our government in adults. And I can only imagine that it's only getting worse. So just by the sheer efforts you're doing, right, you're teaching or trying to teach the next generation something that their parents have forgotten about, I would think.
2: For sure. Studies show that 25% of students can name all three branches of government. It also shows that 51% of voters aged 18 through 24 voted in the 2020 election, and that was a presidential year election. A student cannot become what they've never seen. They cannot shape what they have never been allowed to touch. And so you can memorize the three branches of government for an EOC, but does it stick with you? Civic education should not end with, can you name the three branches of government? It should ask, can you enter a room? Can you understand the issue? Can you ask the question? And can you help build the solution? And so America 500 is sitting in a classroom right now. America 300 is sitting in a classroom right now. Somewhere right now, the next mayor, the next governor, the next teacher, the next judge, the next organizer, the next entrepreneur and president is being told to wait their turn. And so my job is making sure that they are prepared when their turn comes. The American dream cannot survive as a story that we tell children. It has to become a system that they can enter. And if democracy is only taught as history, students will treat it like something dead. If democracy is practiced as responsibility outside of the testing room, outside of the classroom, they will treat it like something worth saving. The most dangerous thing that we can ask young people to do is inherit institutions that they were never taught to understand. They were taught to memorize facts for a test, but they were never taught to understand and shape those systems. And so what we're building is not a youth program, but civic infrastructure. America does not have a youth apathy problem. America has an access problem, a trust problem, and a responsibility problem.
1: Give us some numbers. Can young people join your organization? Can older adults join your organization? How do you raise money? Give us some of those. How does this whole thing work?
2: So we've been able to power our mission cumulatively. We're about to hit 3 years, and we've raised $150,000. Our work seriously. We can seriously scale our work. Most of our work is concentrated in Miami-Dade County with the exclusion of advocacy projects. And so funding would allow us to scale our work across the state of Florida and to increase the ratio of which we invest per student for programming. We have impacted over 6,000 students. And the goal for the operational year of 2026-27 is to impact 8,000 students. Through 9 programs. And so adults can donate and adults can volunteer. Our work is currently concentrated in Miami. Students are able to reach out to start a chapter of Virtutum Populo in their state, in their city, in their county. If they are in Miami-Dade County, they can apply to join our executive team and they can be a part of programming such as our Civic Super Bowl, in which we have all of South Florida schools participate in a civic competition, which proves to be a more engaging way for students to learn about civics. And so our website is virtutempopulo.org. That is VirtutemPopulo.org. And so we'd love to connect with anyone who is interested in powering our mission.
1: And where are we going to hear, what are you going to do? Are you going to become president of the United States? What do you want to do with your life after this?
2: My goal is to become a public administrator. I do believe that to change the system, you kind of have to be in the system. I want to make sure that government is efficient. I want to make sure that government is transparent. And I want to make sure that government not only shows people the government, but that the people are able to show their government. What I mean by that is residents should be able to know their government. They should be able to brag on their government because it should be something that they shape. And so I want to bring government to the people. It seems as if government only knocks on doors when it's campaign season. I want to make sure that Of course, residents, you ought to come to city council meetings, but we ought to have more engagement among residents, and residents ought to be more involved in the process of civic engagement. And so that strategy is what I want to build for a living.
1: Pretty impressive. Clint John, 15 years old, from Miami-Dade County in Florida. He runs an organization called Virtutum Populo. And what is that in Latin? What does that mean in Latin?
2: Power to the people.
1: Power to the people. How about that? Clint John Jr. What's that website one more time for people to find out more?
2: VirtutumPopulo.org.
1: You got it. Clint John Jr. When you get rich and famous and powerful, will you still take our phone call?
2: for sure, McGraw. Thank you so much.
1: Clint John Jr. Good for you, John. Keep up the good work and keep sticking it to the man. Thank you, sir, for a wonderful opportunity to hear more about your organization. Have a good night.
2: Thank you, McGraw. You too.
1: You got it. Stay right there. America at Night. Back in a moment.
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17: 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It appears by its own numbers, the U.S. government seems insolvent. 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
1: 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The text shows up right here on the screen in front of me. Also, if you want to leave a voicemail, we take phone calls in hour number three. Come one, come all. We don't screen, never have, never will. We take them as they come, first serve. We do bump up first-time callers. We love first-time callers, so you can always bump up and tell Tom tonight that you're a first-time caller, and we'll try and bump you up to the top of the list. And then, of course, when we're not on, they flip on the voicemail, and we're able to then leave a voicemail. So if you're listening and you get a voicemail, just leave a message. You can chime in on something we had on the show, something that tripped your fancy, something that was piqued your interest, something you, something I said, something I didn't say, something you want me to say, something you want me to stop saying. It's a way to communicate. If you just drive down the street at 3 o'clock in the afternoon, you have a thought, you want to reach out and tell us, 1-844-2-McGraw. That's 1-844-262-4729. Those are the phone numbers. And it works for phone calls in hour number three. Works for text messaging anytime. And then, of course, voicemails. It's as simple as that. Coming up next hour, there is a new book out called The Summer of 71, 5 months that changed America. You think it was hyper-partisan and America was coming at the seams today? Well, back in the summer of 1971, many similarities, but worse, according to the author of the book, Summer of 71. Stay right there. We'll talk about that coming up. And then, of course, your phone call straight ahead. Our executive director tonight is Tom Dallack, filling in for Alex. Our engineer tonight is Richard Good. I'm McGraw-Milhaven. This is America at Night on Westwood One.
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25: The end for Team USA in the World Cup. I'm Ted Lindner, Fox News. The United States run of the FIFA World Cup is now done. Fox's Tony Genualdo reports.
26: The United States has been eliminated from the FIFA World Cup, falling to Belgium 4-1 on Monday in the round of 16. Belgium struck first in this game, but Mark Tillman for the second straight game scored on a free kick as the U.S. tied things up at 1. But 2 minutes later, Belgium took the lead right back.
27: Trossard to the byline, gets across, into Ketelaar's rising up, and Belgium retake the lead. Moments later, Charles de Ketelaar climbs the ladder, his second goal, and the U.S. right back where they were.
26: Courtesy of Fox, Charles de Ketelaar with the goal. They would tack on two more in the second half as Belgium advances to the quarterfinals to face Spain. Tony Genualdo, Fox News.
25: Meantime, the NATO summit begins today in Ankara, Turkey, with European leaders facing significant friction over their lack of support for the U.S. during the recent conflict with Iran.
28: The president's going to be leaving for Turkey later this evening, arriving in Ankara sometime tomorrow afternoon. And once he's there, the red carpet's really going to be rolled out for him. Now, think about the dichotomy taking place, though, in that region, because compare it with the fact that right over the border in Iran, there's this state-sponsored show of opposition to the U.S. being put on in the streets, with chants of death to America ringing out at the funeral for former Supreme Leader Ayatollah Ali Khamenei. He was killed by an American airstrike back in February. And President Trump said Friday that the U.S. gave Iran the week off for this funeral, quote, because we're nice.
25: Fox's Alexandria Hoff. Earlier on Monday, President Trump again expressing his frustration, stating the U.S. spends significantly more on defense than any other NATO member, arguing that the U.S. effectively subsidizes the protection of allies who are receiving little in return. 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
1: America at Night.
14: Glad to be here, McGraw. Thanks for having me.
1: You've got it. Set the premise for us. Why is the summer of 71, why did you take that 55 years ago and look at that and do a deep, deep dive into 1971?
14: Right. Well, first and foremost, the summer of 1971 was the year that I first was a journalist in Washington, D.C. It's the city of my birth. It's where I spent my entire career as a reporter and a writer and a journalist. But that was a very fateful summer for me. I was thrown into the maelstrom of a lot of things happening in Washington, at the White House, in the Nixon administration. And I initially was thinking of it in terms of a memoir. But as I got more deeply into it, what I realized became a very, very apparent, and it's very apparent from the book, that where we were almost in a parallel universe to what we are right today in the current administration in 1971. And it was the summer before Watergate. It was 2 summers before the Watergate hearings and 3 summers before the resignation of Richard Nixon, all of which was preceded by what happened that first summer. And that's what I wrote about.
1: So take us through us. Give us some of the highlights that sort of parallel between the summer of 71 and the summer of 2026.
14: All right. Well, what we begin the summer of 71 with a demonstration called May Day, May 1st, 1971. And what was interesting about this, the Vietnam War, well, first of all, for your listeners, 70% of Americans were not born in 1971. So this history has largely been lost. I've resurrected it, but it's largely been lost. And when people that I talk to about this book, and I've been talking to a lot, it brings back memories, but they also are amazed at the parallels. So May 1, 1971, a large, very, very large group of protesters in Washington, D.C. were intent on shutting down the federal government. They were actually, they were against the war. They were a combination of hippies, yippies, not any yuppies at that point, Vietnam vets, a very, very disparate group. They received a parade permit and permission to camp on the Washington Monument grounds, but that was a trick. The Nixon administration, Richard Nixon was the president, John Mitchell was his attorney general, William Rehnquist, who later became a justice and ultimately chief justice of the Supreme Court, was the lawyer for the Department of Justice at that point. He was running something called the Office of Legal Counsel. And Rehnquist actually gave the president a memo that said he could declare limited, undeclared martial law. It's kind of the equivalent of...

0: camped on the campground and who in the middle of the night had their parade permit revoked, their camping permit revoked, and put them in mass incarceration in a holding pen that was a practice field for the Washington Redskins outside of RFK Stadium in Washington. So it was the largest, to this day, still the largest mass incarceration in history in the United States. And it even exceeds anything that we've thought about or seen today. So that's May 1. That's literally day one of this summer. On that same day, and it was crowded from the front page because of the May Day demonstrations. By the way, if you go to the website, we've got a website for the book, summerof71.com. There is a trailer. It's a 3-minute trailer that shows vividly some of these actions. It's got all the photographs from the book and then some video and audio from the various key players during this summer. It's a great way to get into the book. So what got knocked off the front page on May 1st was the Supreme Court that same day accepted the case Roe versus Wade. And the case that ultimately gave women the right to receive an abortion, a federal constitutional right. That later, of course, a half a century later, is overturned. But at that time, that was a case that ultimately would become for many, many years the law of the land. And there's another hero in this book, Sarah Weddington. She was the person that argued that case before the Supreme Court. She was all of 25 years old when she took the case. And she was, to this day, remains the youngest advocate ever to appear before the Supreme Court. And she won that case. So that's just two of the things that happened on May 1st, and it goes on from there.
1: John, when researching this book, and since you were there, how much did you have to go back and research, and how much did you pull out your notes, and how much did your memory trick you?
0: Well, memory tricking me, I'll have to think about that one for a minute. But the research was extensive. I looked at, ultimately, I had five researchers that helped me with this, but I read every single document. We had over 100,000 documents. This is a documents-based book. It's fascinating in the sense that I wanted not just to describe these events, but to also let the people that had lived those events also describe them. And so that's what we have throughout the book. There are many, many diaries, memoirs, oral histories, fascinating elements that really bring this in an almost novelistic way to life. I had to do extensive research. I was present for some of these events. One of the events that I was present for, we were suffering extreme inflation. Does this sound familiar? We were suffering extreme inflation in 1971. And the president had an amazing plan to stop it. He unilaterally froze wages and prices. And this, again, when I say this is almost like a parallel universe, our president today is facing some of the same issues. He hasn't yet unilaterally tried to freeze wages and prices. He tried to do a lot of other things, but he hasn't tried that one yet. But that was done. That happened in the summer of 71. And I was there for that because that particular event happened on August 15th, 1971. And on that day, that Sunday evening, Richard Nixon made an address to the nation, said as effective immediately, there would be no wage increases and no price increases anywhere in the country for 90 days. That gets inflation at that point to zero. And I was unaware of that Sunday night speech. I had been doing something else that Sunday evening, but when I went into the newsroom Monday morning, I was really the last guy that was available, because everyone else in Washington, if you know anything about what happens the last couple of weeks in August in Washington, D.C., the entire country was on vacation, and so was Congress. So this was a surprise. I walked into the newsroom, and I was told, go to the White House. There's a Nixon's having a press briefing. I'm like, I am not yet 21 years old at this point. I am a glorified copy boy, if you will, quickly thrown into the journalistic story of what was then my short lifetime. And I have to tell you, it created in me a passion.

0: passion for this career and craft of journalism that endures to this day. And some of those events that I experienced that summer were some of the most exciting in my long career now.
1: Hold that thought. I want to talk to you more about that price freeze, because it seems almost unimaginable now that a president would do that or could do that. The book is called Summer of 71, 5 months that changed America. John Jenkins was there, and he writes about it in the brand new book. It just came out. America at Night. We're just getting started. Back in a moment.
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1: John Jenkins has written the book called Summer of 71, 5 months that changed America. John, last segment we were talking about how Nixon introduced a price freeze for 90 days. How did that go? Was that mean... Explain that, because does that mean gas prices didn't move for 90 days? If you had a business, you couldn't charge anything more than what you charged for 90 days? Is that, how was that even constitutionally legal?
0: That is exactly what happened. That's exactly what happened. And this is how it occurred. To go back, so inflation was raging and building before Nixon became president. Nixon was elected in 1968. I'm writing now about 71, but Nixon comes in 69, in January of 69, and he's already inheriting a problem from the previous administration. Does this sound familiar, right? So he's inherited this, and the Democrats are, Nixon's a Republican. He, for the first time in literally over a century, he's a president who comes in and he does not have either the House or the Senate behind him. So he's a Republican president with a very heavily Democratic Congress. And the Democrats, in order to deflect, this is just great political history and also great political strategy and political theater. The Democrats, in order to deflect, in Congress, in order to deflect the attention from what literally both houses of Congress with the Democratic president in charge had created, this inflation, in part because of the spending on the Vietnam War. And so Congress, the Democratic Congress, passed a bill that gave the president the authority unilaterally to freeze wages and prices. They never thought Nixon would do it. But what they wanted to be able to say was, hey, look, we've passed this law. If you guys don't want inflation, the president has the right to freeze everything. So Nixon now goes, he's thinking about, he's in 1971, he's thinking about the midterms. He has an amazingly cagey political Treasury Secretary in former Texas Governor John B. Conley. John Conley, who was with President Kennedy in Dallas when Kennedy was assassinated. Conley was in the same car. Conley was wounded. He's a war veteran. He's former Secretary of the Navy. He comes in as Treasury Secretary, and he's reassured. His job is to, and he's a Democrat at this point. He later becomes a Republican, but his job is to reassure the country that there will be no wage and price freeze. And so it's this very shrewd misdirection that these guys are playing, kind of a game of Mutt and Jeff, if you know what I mean by this. So Conley, on the one hand, is telling businessmen, don't worry, we're not going to use this great power that Congress has given the president. Congress, meanwhile, is saying, hey, you can stop this inflation if you want. We gave you the power. So Nixon goes, he has a secret meeting at Camp David with his top economic aides in August. And he just, one of the things that President Nixon did, he was very, very effective at it. He had something he called the madman theory. Now, you've also heard this probably. Some of your listeners have maybe heard this from the current administration, the madman theory. Madman theory was, if we have to be willing if you make a threat, sometimes you have to be willing to carry it out in order to prove just how strong you really are. So Nixon actually employs this madman theory by going up to Camp David, coming back in a helicopter Sunday afternoon, and going immediately to the Oval Office, has his makeup man put on makeup. He had the same makeup man that Johnny Carson used. And then he goes on and speaks to the nation and says, I'm freezing wages and prices for 90 days. Now, how did that work? We had something called the Office of Emergency Preparedness. And their job really was to, in the event of a disaster of any kind, it's kind of the precursor of some of the disaster agencies we have today. They were supposed to come in and sort of conduct mop-up operations and run the government if there was nobody else to do it. And Nixon employed this group, which had no idea what it was doing, to actually administer the program. But he passed a executive order, and they had a large enforcement mechanism that every company had to roll back prices to wherever they were on August 15th, 1971, and they couldn't raise them for 90 days. And I still remember this. The signs were posted. Those who are old enough to remember, the signs were posted. It was like the wage price board of the old days. Signs were posted giving the maximum price that anything could be sold at, and it couldn't sell for more. That was the first 90 days. And then we had a price commission and a wage board for years after that, attempting to do what turned out to be the impossible, which was to rein in inflation. Ultimately, it did not stop until Paul Volcker got into the Federal Reserve Board chair some years later.
1: Did the prices spike after 90 days?
0: They started going up again.
1: The freeze? Yeah. Yeah.
0: Well, it's like trying to squeeze a balloon. The air is going to go somewhere. So yes, they started going up again after that. The whole idea after that was an entire bureaucracy was created to try to keep prices under control, because now what you had is you had this pent up demand.
1: Yeah.
0: I mean, I was our newsroom in my company. I was working for a young journalist for the company that is now part of Bloomberg, the Bloomberg empire. And we were in those days organized by the Baltimore Washington Newspaper Guild. We had a contract that was due to be signed August 16th. And it was a big wage increase. And there was we had to get a ruling on whether or not that could go into effect. And it was very meaningful to me because, believe it or not, it meant that my salary was going to go from $125 to $150 a week. Huge,
1: sure.
0: Huge increase. It meant that I could actually go to Lido's down the street in College Park, where I still had an apartment after graduating from Maryland, and buy a pizza.
1: Yeah.
0: But anyway, that was just the craziness of the wage and price controls. One other thing, we went off the gold standard. We were after World War II, the Bretton Woods Agreement. We had we were the monetary agent entity of the world, basically, and we were converting any other currency. We were converting the dollar, an ounce of gold for $35 to any country that presented dollars back to us, and that was also stopped because. Why? You've maybe heard the shades of today. Did we have enough gold to redeem all those dollars that were floating around everywhere? And the answer was no. And so Nixon and his economic people took us off the gold standard.
1: Hold that thought, John Jenkins. A lot more to get to. The book is called Summer of 71. We got to get to the Pentagon Papers. Believe it or not, they were talking about universal health care in 1971. Lots more to get to. The book is called Summer of 71, Five Months That Changed America. John Jenkins, our guest. Right back in a moment. America at Night.
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1: John Jenkins, award-winning journalist, was there in the summer of 71. A young journalist has now revisited that summer 55 years later. A brand new book just came out, courtesy of, Penguin Publishing. And the book is called Summer of 71. John Jenkins, our guest. John, how close were we in 1971 under Richard Nixon from getting universal health care?
0: Well, we were a lot closer than we are today. Very, very interesting. it's hard to imagine. I also covered this story in 1971, and I wanted to make sure I got it back into the book because it was so significant. We were talking about it back then, and seriously, there were competing bills, believe it or not. The Republicans had a bill. Democrats had various bills. Senator Ted Kennedy, at that point, was a proponent of what you would probably call today Medicare for All. And it was being seriously considered in 1971. I mean, I just couldn't. It was really unbelievable. Going back, you asked me earlier, was there anything that I had to jog my memory about? And this was one of those things, because I remembered covering it at the time, and then it completely went off the radar for what, at least 20 years, until it was resurrected again during the Clinton administration initially.
1: And so I always thought that Kennedy stopped it, thinking he was going to get a better deal after Nixon lost his reelection. And ultimately, Kennedy stopped it, but Nixon was all systems go and ready to bring universal health care.
0: Nixon had a competing proposal that was not nearly so ambitious, but at least it was he was engaged in the discussion. He was not just intransigent and saying no. That's correct. How close we were, probably not as close as we later have gotten, and in some ways we've achieved with the Obamacare some measure of effort in that direction. But this was a serious debate about Medicare for All in 1971. Hard to believe, but yeah, that was happening. And also at the same time, another thing in the same chapter, I think, in which I'm my recollection is I've got these in the same chapter, but definitely in the book, relating to the economy, Nixon was also a fan of the value added tax. He was in favor and was attempting to push, although he ultimately had to make some decisions about what he could get past Congress. He was pushing value added tax as an alternative to the current income tax. And wouldn't that be interesting? Because we by far have the most complicated tax system on the planet. Most Western nations simply rely on a national sales tax or a value added tax to fund the government. And it works pretty well, and it's very easy. And, you know, it's maybe 30 minutes to an hour of filling out a form. And mainly it's a tax that's on consumption on everything you buy. We don't have that. We have a very, very different system. But Nixon was pushing for that. He ultimately decided, you know, there were certain things. He wanted to get something called revenue sharing. He did get that through. It's no longer, but he did get it through. By the way, we were talking about the wage and price freeze. Congress, in its wisdom, later repealed that law that they had given to Nixon the power to do this. So if it were to be done today, it would be done unilaterally. But I don't put it past the current occupant of the White House.
1: John Jenkins, tell me about Richard Nixon when it comes to the environment. Would some people today call him an environmental president?
0: Yes, absolutely. So Nixon signed and endorsed the legislation creating the Environmental Protection Agency. Douglas Brinkley, the historian from SMU in Texas, calls Nixon one of the great environmental presidents, right up with Teddy Roosevelt and FDR. And true in fact, Richard Nixon was a supporter of the EPA. Now, he was also, something happens in 1971. He's a shrewd politician. Nixon for sure is a shrewd politician. You know, he lost to Kennedy in a squeaker in 1960. He then loses the state house in California and basically is written off, but he comes back from the dead in 1968. So Nixon is somebody that knows shrewdly how to manage Congress. He has neither house actually in with his own party, so he has to do that. So in a way, it was sort of forced upon him to support the EPA, but nonetheless he did it. And also, by the way, we were then also looking at the Equal Rights Amendment. There was something called the Equal Rights Amendment that was pending, that had been approved by Congress, was out to the states for ratification. Nixon was a supporter of it. He was a pragmatic politician, but things changed. You mentioned the Pentagon Papers. Things changed when the Pentagon Papers came out, and that's something, a very, very important part of the summer of 71.
1: Yeah, let's dive into that, because the Pentagon Papers sort of changes everything, right? There's a before the Pentagon Papers and after the Pentagon Papers.
0: You're absolutely right. Okay, so, again, the scene setter here, we're in the Vietnam, we're in the midst of the Vietnam War, and we've been at this war. Lyndon Johnson has over 500,000 men at this point in when he leaves office in 1969, and there are thoughts that he even, some of the generals that are advising him are suggesting that he even increase that number. Johnson has lost 33,000 soldiers dead and hundreds of thousands wounded, and Nixon during his term, another 22,000. So this is, and veterans are coming back, and they're not being welcomed the way and thanked the way they are today. This is a war that's very, very unpopular. So in the midst of this, the Secretary of Defense, Robert McNamara, commissions a study. It's a study to be done by outsiders, and the corporation that's doing it is a corporation called RAND, R-A-N-D, for Research and Development, out of Santa Monica, California. And these guys put together a group of independent assessors that are going to go through and make a history that's intended really only for McNamara and maybe for future generations, the history of how we got into this morass in Vietnam. But what the guys from the RAND Corporation discover during their research is that the American people were lied to about important events that were pivotal in increasing our troop strength in Vietnam. We were actually lied to as Americans. And suddenly that becomes very clear to the people that were doing this report. And one of them is a guy named Daniel Ellsberg. And Daniel Ellsberg, your listeners may have heard this name. Daniel Ellsberg has gone from being a hawk in the 60s about Vietnam, and he spent a lot of time in Vietnam at this point, to a whistleblower in 1971. And he manages, and this is it's a long story, but he manages to get these documents, it's 7,000 pages that are later to be called the Pentagon Papers, this top secret report. He gets this into the hands of a reporter named Neil Sheehan for the New York Times. And it's Neil Sheehan and a whole group of people from the New York Times that set themselves up secretly at the New York Hilton, preparing for 3 months to publish this explosive bombshell report that's called the Pentagon Papers. And they do it on successive days, beginning on June 13th. It also happens to be the same day that Trisha Nixon is married at the White House in this historic ceremony, the first outdoor wedding ceremony at the White House. So in the Sunday paper and the New York Times, there's two stories on the top of the fold in the front page. The first is about the secret Vietnam report. The second is Trisha Nixon's wedding. Nixon is the central player in both of them. He's been at the wedding, but the Pentagon Papers story is a complete surprise to him, and it sets him on a path that ultimately ends in the Watergate burglary and his ultimately leaving the presidency, resigning the presidency years later.
1: What's interesting about the Pentagon Papers, and the book is called Summer of 71, John Jenkins, our guest, just came out, that doesn't it go all the way up to the Supreme Court, and a Supreme Court has to rule on whether or not the New York Times has the right to actually publish the papers?
0: You're absolutely right. And very, very different from today. The Supreme Court stayed in session late. So the way these cases came up, there were two cases, actually. The Washington Post got the papers later. They did not have the three-month lead time that the New York Times had. And there's a whole backstory on how the New York Times got these papers. You got to read the book to see the whole thing. It's fascinating. Neil Sheehan is a hero, but how he got to that point is a matter of cloak and dagger as he's meeting people and getting these papers copied and the secrecy and so forth. As soon as they come out, as soon as the papers start publishing, the Justice Department, at Nixon's insistence, but really at the urging of Henry Kissinger, which is a whole nother story here, they go after the New York Times and try to censor the Times and stop publication. Now, what we learned in civics class in junior high school and high school is there's one of the constitutional guarantees is no prior restraint of the press. But in fact, what this administration did, the Nixon administration, they filed suit and both criminally and civilly to stop the New York Times from publishing. And in fact, the courts in New York agreed And it went all the way to the Court of Appeals in New York, and the Court of Appeals preemptively stopped the New York Times from publishing. So this case then goes to the Supreme Court. And today, you know, I'm thinking, because I covered the Supreme Court. I interviewed historic interviews with Justice Blackmun at the court, with Justice Rehnquist, covered the court for the New York Times Magazine. I think that the court did its job in 1971 in a way that probably the current court would not have. I think the current court probably would have slow walked this case. Maybe they would have set it for it to be heard in the next term. That's not what happened in 71. The Supreme Court took the case up very, very short notice. And the New York Times, by the way, had to scramble to find a lawyer because their law firm resigned when they found out that the Times was going to publish these top secret papers. It goes to the court, and ultimately, in a 6-3 decision, the Supreme Court says the New York Times can publish. It's to this day, I think, the single most significant case ever in terms of the free press in America.
1: How did the when the story is published? There is no 24-hour news channels. There is no talk radio. Did it hit with as much punch as we think it did?
0: Well, initially, believe it or not, it depends on who you were and where you were at that time. Okay, Daniel Ellsberg learned about it right away, and he went underground. Okay, he was the guy that was responsible for leaking these papers out, and so he knew that the FBI was going to be looking for him. Obviously, that was the case, but the defense secretary at that point was a guy named Melvin Laird. And this is the fun of doing a book like this, and also how great our own National Archives is. Melvin Laird's papers are all, and his appointment books are all with the National Archives. So what was clear to me, they helped me with this part of the book to document, did Melvin Laird know about this? Because Nixon, actually, he is surprised when he wakes up on Sunday morning and he's told by General Alexander Haig that the papers are out. Melvin Laird knew all about it. He was prepared for questions. The New York Times even had a person on Face the Nation, which is where Laird was going to be guest live on Sunday morning at, I think, 11 o'clock that morning. And Laird did not get a question about the Pentagon Papers. And the New York Times person that was there, who was one of their Pentagon correspondents, but not Neil Sheehan, didn't ask. So that's very interesting. It took until that evening. The famous David Brinkley on NBC, he got wind of this. He saw, obviously, people are reading the New York Times. It has, you know, probably at that point, a 2 million circulation on the Sunday morning paper. And the papers had come out on Saturday night. They printed 60,000 copies, the Bulldog editions, on Saturday night before they would let anybody out of the building, right, for the Times. That evening, they had a complete embargo inside the building until they could get these newspapers on the trucks, and which in those days, if you remember, they were lined up at the Times building on 229 West 43rd Street, that, you know, hundreds of these blue trucks that are delivering the papers all over. So the story was getting out, but it took really took until Nixon went after the Times and started going after the news media itself. That's what really galvanized action, and the public took notice.
1: John Jenkins has been our guest. We didn't even get to Kissinger's secret trips to China. How did that change the world? The Black Panthers and the police going after the Black Panthers. We had the Attica prison riots, just to name some of the things that we didn't touch on in this book, The Summer of 71, 5 months that changed America. John Jenkins, What a great idea for a book. And it really, when you break it down, right, the summer of 71, as you say, really did change America. And some of the things we're still debating today.
0: Absolutely. And I'm just delighted to be here and read the book. Everything you mentioned is true, what all happened. And you have the story in their own words, which is really pretty incredible.
1: Yeah, summer of 71, 5 months that changed America. What was that website you said that people could go and do a little more research and check out some of the pictures?
0: Sure, summerof71.com, summerof71.com. And we have a three-minute trailer. If you watch that trailer, you will see vividly everything we've been talking about for almost the last hour.
1: There you go. John Jenkins, where all fine books are sold, including Amazon Summer of 71, 5 months that changed America, getting a lot of early buzz. John Jenkins, good luck with the book. Good luck with the tour. Thanks for checking in.
0: Thank you, McGraw. Love being here. Thank you.
1: You got it. You good stuff. Summer of 71, 5 months that changed America. John Jenkins. America at Night, back in a moment.
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4: 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It appears by its own numbers, the U.S. government seems insolvent. It's reported that the Treasury shows about $6 trillion in assets and over $47 trillion in liabilities. Add it all up, and it looks like the U.S. owes more than $130 trillion it doesn't have. 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
1: Right. Best efforts tonight were not enough as Belgium beats the United States in the World Cup 4-1. It ends the run of the Americans. But making it to the round of 16 was a pretty nice run for the Americans. And with all the controversy over the weekend over the American player who was red carded and could not play, and then President Trump intervening and ultimately them rescinding the red card or delaying the red card penalty, I guess, was the ultimate decision, right? And President Trump calling ahead to see if he could, as President Trump said from the Oval Office today, he was just, he asked. He just said, hey, see what you can do. And apparently they did. And then, of course, he was arguing on behalf of a man who was only an American because of birthright citizenship, because his mother was trying to get on a plane to go back to her home country and was denied because she was, I don't know, 8 months, 9 months pregnant. And the airline said, you're not getting on the plane. You're going to have a baby any minute. And so she was not allowed to go on the plane. She went back to Brooklyn, had the baby, grew up to become a world-class soccer player. And now President Trump lobbying on his behalf to get him to play. He wouldn't even be an American if it was up to President Trump. But be that as it may, he is. He did, and he played. Unfortunately, Belgium was able to beat the U.S. 4-1. But nonetheless, a great run by the U.S. in the World Cup, which has garnered the attention of a lot of people around the country. All right, stay right there. I got a great story to tell you about vacation. And then phones and text messages and voicemails all straight ahead. It's Monday night, and thanks for joining us. 1-844-2-McGraw. That's for phone, text, and voicemails. We'll get to all of it coming up. Our executive director tonight is Tom DeLack, filling in for Alex. Our engineer tonight is Richard Good. I'm McGraw Milhaven. This is America at Night on Westwood One.
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12: The Last Straw. I'm Chris Foster, Fox News. After months of controversy about a tattoo, old social media posts, and allegations about disturbing behavior with women, Maine Senate candidate Graham Plattner is accused of rape, and the state Democratic Party wants him off the ballot. He suspended his campaign for now.
22: The claim was made by a woman who said she once dated Plattner. She alleged he was drunk in 2021 when he forced her to have sex and ignored her telling him to stop. Plattner, in a social media video, called out the accusation as
24: troubling, serious, and false.
22: While Plattner said his goal remains defeating longtime GOP Senator Susan Collins in November,
24: we are taking the time to reflect on the best path forward for the state that I love, the people that I love.
22: Several planned town halls featuring Plattner have been canceled.
12: Fox's Grinnell Scott, the deadline for Plattner to withdraw and be replaced on the ballot is next Monday. Belgium knocks Team USA out of the World Cup soccer tournament.
25: Lukaku on the loose ball scores! Romelu Lukaku! The exclamation point for Belgium.
12: That made it 4-1, the final score in the match on Fox in Seattle. Charlie Kirk's family left a courtroom in Utah before video of his shooting was played in court at a hearing to determine whether there's enough evidence to try Tyler Robinson for murder.
26: Despite arguments from Tyler Robinson's attorney, Judge Tony Graff allowed videos to be presented at Robinson's preliminary hearing while a State Bureau of Investigations agent was on the stand testifying.
27: This may be played in the courtroom, but not be captured on video.
26: Including videos of the event at Utah Valley University at which Charlie Kirk was killed.
12: Fox's Jessica Rosenthal. President Trump lands in Turkey soon for a summit of NATO nation leaders. Iran's military is accused of hitting two commercial ships in the Strait of Hormuz with missiles with no casualties reported. At least 18 people are reported wounded in two explosions in Damascus, Syria. French President Emmanuel Macron is there. His office says he's safe and the visit continues. 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
5: Turned into not just a sports story, but a news story. President Trump got involved, and I don't know how much Donald Trump pressured FIFA to do it. I probably think they were... I might be completely off on this, but I had a feeling they were going to reverse themselves anyway. But all to no avail. The United States still loses. We can touch in on that. Graham Plattner, the Democratic candidate from Maine, has now, his campaign has all but imploded. Politico published a story tonight about a woman who says that Graham Plattner had raped her. They had this quick story of all of this. They had been romantically involved on and off for more than 2 years. One night he showed up under the influence at her house uninvited in 2021, let himself in, and then forced himself on her. And if you think this is just a he said, she said, she has shown, she confided in other people. A man she dated after Plattner, as well as her therapist. She also apparently has text messages showing Politico, who broke this story initially, that she sent a warning in 2023 with an acquaintance to stay away. So, I mean, it's not just a arbitrary he said, she said, and what's the proof and what ruining this man's reputation. She's got texts going back. She has she has collaboration. She has texts. And so it is completely believable and quite unbelievable and yet completely believable after you read the article. He denies it, of course, but says there's false reporting. But it seems like it's all over. But him just pulling out in some ways. Not to. This terrible story, but in some ways, just in terms of sheer politics, it's good news for Democrats that it happened this week and not next week. Because if it were happened next week after, I think the date is what, July 12th, that they would not be able to change candidates. He won the primary, and was going to be on the ballot. Now they can take his name off the ballot and replace it with another Democrat. So as bad as this story is, Susan Collins is going to be tough to beat anyway in Maine. That's why they all sort of fell in line behind Graham Plattner, even with a lot of the smoke that was surrounding his campaign. We'll wait and see how this all turns out. But Democrats still have a fighting chance in Maine after their Graham Plattner is all but over with. So we'll get to all that, too, with if you want to talk about any of that. 1-844-2-McGraw, 1-844-262-47.

0: a kid when it was really much more rural and much more sort of everyman. But of course, the billionaires have come on and, you know, built these beautiful homes, and now it's a playground for the rich, but it's still very much, you know, regular folks still go to the Hamptons. So anyway, so we went out to the Hamptons, and my cousin, the writer, he was there, and his kids and my kid were playing together, and, you know, spent a couple of days together in 4th of July, and so that was the plan. Well, we get there, and he says to me that he's just found out that he is taking a meeting with somebody on a possible next book of his. And so he's supposed to meet at this country club. And tomorrow, so my cousin says to the guy he's meeting with, hey, I'd love to, but my family's in town, and we're going to be out in the Hamptons. And this guy says, oh, perfect. I have a club out in the Hamptons. Why don't you bring them along? They can go have lunch and then go down to the beach, and we can have our meeting. And then, you know, and so we sort of talked it over, and sure, okay, great idea. So we all pile in the car, and we head down to the club. Well, we get to the club, and this thing is, you know, the East Hampton Tennis and Yacht Club type of deal, right? And we park in the grass, and every car is a BMW or a Mercedes or a BMW or a Mercedes. You look across in the tennis courts, and they're having, you know, the little kids are having tennis lessons, and they've got the white hats and the white shirts and the white shorts and the white socks and the white shoes. And this place is dripping with money. And so we, right, the Clampets come to, you know, the country club. And so we go up to the gate, if you will. And my cousin says, oh, we're here to see whoever he was going to see. And, oh, just, he's not here yet, but right this way. So we all go in, and he sets us off over here in this part of the restaurant, and he then goes off to sit in the restaurant waiting for his gentlemen to come, and they were going to have the meeting. So we're sitting there for a couple minutes, and, I mean, this place is a beautiful, gorgeous view of the ocean, and, I mean, the money is just, it was bonkers, right? And so we're sitting down, and, you know, I'm ready to order, like, a soda and have a little steak sandwich or a little something-something, and, right? And all of a sudden, he comes running back to the table. He's like, hey, we're in the wrong club. We got to go. So we had pulled up to the wrong club, and they just let us walk right in. It was, people there couldn't have been any nicer. They couldn't have been any more friendly. They were very nice to the kids. It was really very sweet, but we were in the wrong club. So we quickly got back in our car and drove away before they arrested us. But it's always nice to know that you can sort of crash a big old fancy country club there if you have to. We got to the right club. They couldn't have been any nicer. We went to the snack bar. It was a very fine club. Went to the snack bar. It was all good. Went down to the ocean, had fun. Kids loved it, but it was just, it was really funny. We were in this highfalutin club, and they just let us walk right in. Turns out we were in the wrong club. It just goes to show you, all you have to do is act like you belong, and 9 out of 10 times, you'll be able to walk right in. So there you go. There's my story on vacation. 1-844-2-McGraw, 1-844-262-4729. I'll shut up. We'll come back. Phone calls, text messages, all straight ahead. America at Night, back in a moment.
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10: 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That's 844-2-McGraw.
19: All right, let's get to the phones. 1-844-2-McGraw. Let's go through these. Paul in Boise, Idaho, thanks for holding on. You're first up. Welcome to America at Night.
20: Thanks for taking my call. Just by memory, I'm going to try to do this. So the muscle memory that I have upstairs isn't always 100%, but the golf courses, as I recall, that were in Pebble Beach, it wasn't just Pebble Beach Golf Course. They had a smaller par 3 course, and that was called Peter Hay. And that was a really nice little course for chip and putting. And then the other ones that come to mind are, of course, Cypress Point Club. And then I'm drawing a blank.
19: Sorry. Yeah, Paul. All right, Paul. I got to move on. Thanks, Paul. Thanks for checking in. Catherine in Vancouver, welcome to America at Night.
21: I have two things to say because you brought that story up and it was hilarious. And I was thinking, you know, it's a good thing you got out of there when you did. Because he probably would have picked up on it because your socks probably were the wrong color. They're probably brown or green.
19: I was wearing white little tennis socks, so my socks were probably the only thing that everybody I was wearing white. We were all wearing colored shirts, so that shows that we were sticking out like a sore thumb.
21: Wow, that was a good story.
19: All right,
21: and then that guy you had on, he was that teenager dude guy.
19: Yes,
21: I'm sorry. You tried to trick us the last time with that sports announcer guy who was like a teenager.
19: Yes.
21: And you tried to trick us then, and it's like, the guy's AI. It's just like too much.
19: That kid was 15 years old. He's going to change the world. All right, Catherine. Thanks for the phone call. Tony in Montreal. Welcome to America at Night.
22: How you doing?
19: Good. How are you?
22: I'm doing well. I didn't know you were an art aficionado, and Jackson Pollock's one of my favorites. And given that I had a lot of friends in New York, one of the things my friend Judy would always do is take me to the Frick, MoMA, and the Guggenheim. And, of course, because I wanted to hang around with her, I took art history with her, even though I was a history major, and learned a lot of art history, even though I was, you know, inclined to art when I was a young kid playing piano and doing a lot of artwork myself. But one of the things that I like that you said is you went to his house, you go to Lincoln's different houses. I maybe should make a suggestion. Colby College bought Bennen Island and Allen Island, which was the islands 5 miles off of Port Clyde in the state of Maine into the Atlantic Ocean, which was the home to Andrew Wyatt and Betsy Wyatt. And she bought that property and created an atmosphere where he could create some of his best works. His son, Jamie, is around still. But what's great to know is that Colby College bought the islands for $2 million, and the actual value is an additional 10 to 12 was donated from the Andrew Wyatt Foundations to Colby College. And the great thing about Colby College in Waterville, Maine, is that they have one of the greatest private collections of art, including the Katz collection, and some of John Marin's and some of the great artists of America. And so now with Wyatt, they don't actually own his current art that he produced and never was ever displayed. In the 1990s, he did a lot of kind of art when he was getting old. He did art of himself in a coffin because his son Jamie said he was getting nervous about dying. He actually died at 91. His wife died at 90. But I actually went into their studios, and I saw their vault where they kept their art, and I walked around the whole island by myself and walked along the shores, even though I wasn't supposed to be with someone else. Did it all by myself, and I enjoyed it greatly. It was an amazing, amazing day to spend on an open island in a great atmosphere. So Colby is using it as a writer's college, as an artist's college, and a getaway for all their alum. And maybe that someday you could take your family there. It would be a great, great trip. And it's something else you'll never forget it.
19: Yeah, no, I think that is one of the great things, one of the many great things that I like to do on vacation. Sitting on the beach and, you know, getting a little sun really isn't my idea of a vacation. But going in, and as I said earlier, we went to the Jackson Pollock house. And just to have the kids sort of start to ask, you can see their minds open up. Well, what do you mean he was drew paintings and he didn't draw within the lines, and why was he this and why did he do that and tell me about this, and then to sit there with them in the paint, and it was really quite fascinating. It was also interesting to learn that Peggy Guggenheim, they bought the place out in East Hampton for $5,000. Peggy Guggenheim, who was a patron of the arts, if you will, she gave him $2,500. She gave him $2,500. He then took. He had another $2,500, and together they bought the place for $5,000. It was, I don't know, like 4 or 5 acres out in East Hampton with a town.
22: Incredible.
19: 200 people there at the time, and that's where he had his studio. And to walk in the place of his greatness, right? To walk in the place of presidents, of Abe Lincoln, of Harry Truman, of Andrew Wyeth, of Jackson Pollock. You get a sense of their genius, and it's one of the most fun things I get to do.
22: So I'll just say real quick, what you just experienced is what I experienced by myself walking that island and being in that area. Just absorbing that. But I want to just say one thing. When I take my kids back on these trips to Maine and all over New England, I go through all the nature places. I go into the national parks, and I run the rivers with them, and I walk through the rivers. But one of the things I told them, we're going to go to the Colby College Art Museum, and we're going to actually work on easels. And the art director at the time let my three kids work on easels. And to this day, they were like 3, 4, and 5. They still remember doing artwork, like your kids doing in the Jackson Pollock stuff. So you know what? Art is one of the great things that we have. It's unbelievable. It's such a pleasure. And, you know, when you combine that with music and other art forms, it really gives you relaxation. And I'm with you on the beaches. I love the beaches, but I definitely like discovering places. You know what? We have a little bit in common there, my friend. We have a lot in common. Even the St. Louis horns are still in common, too.
19: Tony, have yourself a good night. Thanks for checking in as well. He mentioned, Tony mentioned the Guggenheim Museum. I love the Guggenheim, and I love Frank Lloyd Wright, because Frank Lloyd Wright was one of those who just thumbed his nose at establishment and did things his own way. And there were artists who said they would never, ever, ever hang their art in this terrible Guggenheim Museum. What are they thinking? And now it is one of the great art museums the world has ever created. So if you ever get a chance, the Guggenheim in New York. All right, stay right there. We'll get some text messages, voicemails, more.
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19: All right, it's got a couple text messages in here. William from Texas chimes in. The most important things that happened in 1971. Hamburger Helper. Who knew? Allman Brothers album live at Fillmore East. Apollo 15 returned. I turned 14 years old. And for Tony, his Montreal Canadiens won the Stanley Cup. I hope you had a wonderful vacation. I did, Bill, in Texas. Thank you very much. Tim checks in. Let's look at the fraud that was exposed since Doge was created, and not only by them, independent organizations. I would love to see an independent accounting of just how good or bad Doge really was. Unfortunately, according to Scott McFarland, they are not going to do that, so we're never going to get a true representation of what Doge was able to do and what Doge was not able to do. unfortunate because we would I'd love to sort of get a true representation of if it did make any sense. If it didn't, did it save us money or did it cost us money? I would love for us to be able to answer that definitively, but it doesn't sound like they're going to do that. Kathy in Pittsburgh checks in. So glad you're back. Beth in Indiana says, I missed you, McGraw. Welcome back. I hope you enjoyed every minute of your vacation. Now it's time to focus on America at Night. Okay, Beth is cracking the whip a little bit. Matt in Vermont checks in. What does the prenup look like for Taylor Swift and Travis Kelce? It's a good question. I wonder if there is a prenup. I'm sure he had to sign it because she's a lot more. She has a lot more money than he has. I'm sure there's some type of prenup. But I'll also say this. What's the backlash with Taylor Swift? Why do so many people dislike Taylor Swift? I'm not a Kansas City Chiefs fan. Travis Kelce's fine. I don't really root for the Chiefs, but they're fun to watch. But that's Taylor Swift. I know a couple of her songs. I don't know her all that well. I mean, I don't know her at all. But these people who have this outright hatred for Travis Kelce and Taylor Swift. Isn't she everything we want in a superstar? She's created her own music. She wasn't given anything. She's all done it on her brains. She's never a hint of any controversy. She's always been respectful. He's nothing other than just a right mama's boy, good brother. I don't really understand what the controversy is. There's no drugs. There's no women beating, getting beaten up. There's no what do you want more? Travis Kelce and Taylor Swift to do? They seem like two fine people. I mean, okay, the worst thing you can say is you don't like her music. Okay, fine. But outside of that, isn't she kind of a role model for young women? She doesn't wear these Madonna type outfits. She's not talking about, you know, all sorts of inappropriate things. She seems to me like a very lovely woman. What's the angst towards Taylor Swift and Travis Kelce? I don't understand. All right, let's go to the cell phones here. Let's go to the voicemails. We've got Sherry in Virginia. Sherry, hello. What do you got for us?
6: Yeah, I'll leave a voice message. On the fourth Saturday, this is Sherry, S-H-E-R-R-I-E, here in Fredericksburg. On the fourth, at 8 last night, I was so overwhelmed with emotion. I didn't cry. Tears were just blowing from my eyes throughout the whole celebration. I like the way that they showed the songs that were next. We've had a lot to say about how wonderful this country is, and I don't think that's ever going to change. Thank you. Bye-bye.
19: That is S-H-E-R-R-I-E, Sherry in Fredericksburg, Virginia. Getting a little teary-eyed over the 4th of July celebration. Yeah, we saw the fireworks on the beach. That was a lot of fun. There's nothing better than fireworks, right? Nothing better than 4th of July. The kids, right? She got up on my shoulders. Daddy, look at the fireworks. Yeah, as an adult, fireworks, you can take them or leave them. I've seen my share of fireworks. I always like a good fireworks show, but to see it through the kids' eyes and the kids get all excited, I think that's the best part of 4th of July. Buck in Wisconsin. Welcome to America at Night.
8: Yeah, I'm a garage Buck from Wisconsin. Yeah, I'm glad you're back. I see you went to New York. I thought maybe you might not come back. I thought you might be taking over the manager job of the Mets. See, they fired the manager. You could have gone to the 2026 Miracle Mets, like the 1969 Miracle Mets. I was just wondering if you ever thought about getting into baseball, coaching, management, or scouting when you got out of college, or just went right to radio. It seemed to know a lot about baseball. All right. Thanks a lot. Bye-bye.
19: Buck in Wisconsin. Okay, first of all, did you hear the rumors that former America at Night guest Albert Pujols could be the odds-on favorite to become the manager of the Mets? Don't think I won't do a jig in the middle of the room when that happens. So here's the thing about baseball. Good question about after my playing days were over with, why did I not get into coaching? You know, it's a great question, and I don't really have a good answer for it. Coaching, like radio, you don't put down a lot of roots. right? You're sort of a traveling carnival. Here 2 years, there 1 year, here 4 years, right? You're sort of a vagabond. And I wanted to set down roots. So what did I do? I got into radio. But I'll tell you one of the things, when I got to St. Louis, started in Omaha, got to St. Louis, and my first week in St. Louis, Jack Buck put his arm around me and said, don't make the job turn you into a vagabond. And I've always taken that. And that's why I decided to stay in a market. And luckily, I was able to stay in the market. Not everyone is as lucky as I am, right? They have to move around. But I always wanted to stay. And I'll also say this. If I knew that if I studied math and calculus, that would somehow get me to be a general manager, I would have done better in math classes. But when I was growing up, getting a math degree from MIT or Harvard was not your ticket into Major League Baseball. Today, you want to work in the front office of a major league? You want to become general manager of a baseball team? Knowing mathematics and calculus is a much better option than playing baseball, because the eggheads are running baseball. And so if Mrs. Villani would have told me in ninth grade math, when I asked her, what in the world am I ever going to use this for as a practical purpose? If she would have said to me, well, someday you'd like to be the general manager of the New York Mets, wouldn't you? Yes, I would. Well, you need to know about launch angle, and you need to know about speed and war numbers and all these other crazy things that baseball players are graded on today. And so you need to know about calculus. I would have gotten straight A's. But they never told you that. So I never really got math. I really wasn't that interested in math. So there's your answer for us. Let's go to the phones here. Bill in Las Cruces, New Mexico. Bill, welcome to America at Night.
9: Hi. I just want to get your input on a stat I heard this week that among adults under the age of 35, 25.2% still live with their parents. And maybe that might be a reason why we see so many people wanting rent control and free rent and those type of things, a more of a socialist approach.
19: I know that there is a lot of low income housing, first time home buyer housing is a major problem in this country because builders
9: because of the people that came into the country.
19: Not because of that, but
9: that's what they said. The stats is that because so many people came into the country, that puts a burden on the housing market.
19: Well, but all those people were kicked out, so there should be plenty of houses right now then.
9: Well, no, they're not. They're all kicked out. You know that.
19: Oh, they haven't been? I thought Trump solved the border crisis and kicked everybody out.
9: He may have closed the border, but he didn't put everybody on back on the other side of the border. No, be realistic. You can't. There's so many people here that even the
19: Are you saying Donald Trump has stopped throwing people out of the country who are here without documents?
9: No, you can't put me in the fence. I just said he closed the border. He didn't put everybody who came in Biden back across the border.
19: But he's trying to.
9: No, not necessarily trying to. He likes to get rid of people who aren't good citizens.
19: Well, anyway,
9: there's lots of people come.
19: Anyway, well, the point back to your to your question about low income housing and or everything else. There's lots of reasons why we have a low income and first time home buyer problem in this country. And yes, I will tell you that people coming into this country here undocumented, I guess if they're buying up or renting some of these homes, yes, that does lead to less inventory. But there's all sorts of things as to that's just not the only reason. One of them is home builders make more money selling more expensive homes with more features and sort of upgrades. So there's an incentive, there's a disincentive, right? They don't make as much on a $100,000 home as they do on a $600,000 home. So they tend to want to build nicer homes to make more money. In New York, you mentioned rent control apartments. There are zombie apartments in New York where they're vacant because the landlord can't make any money off of them. They can't fix them up because it costs too much to fix them up. And if you can't charge the market rate for the rent, then they just sit vacant. Also, there's zombie houses. Also, you've got people, these hedge funds come in and buy up all these homes. And there aren't then homes taken off the market to buy and sell, but they're to rent. So there's lots of reasons why housing prices are through the roof today.
9: Yeah, it's because most people can't sell their house because they can't afford to buy another house because the interest rates are so much higher than the original interest rates. So, I mean, there's a lot of complicated issues on why the housing market is there. But my original question was, what's your opinion on 25% of 35-year-olds and below still living with their parents?
19: What's my opinion on it? I mean, kind of is.
9: Will that affect long-term people's views?
19: Yeah. I might, Bill, thanks for the phone call. I might be a little skewed on this. I have a 5.5-year-old. I don't ever want her to leave the house. So if she wants to live in the house till she's 35 and save money on rent, I'm okay with that. Maybe I shouldn't be. Maybe that's wrong. But I don't ever want her to leave. I don't want her to leave to go to first grade. And if she can stay in the house and save some money and live here, and I'm A-okay with that. And I wish there was a place where I could have saved some money and saved up some money and bought a house and instead of moving out when I was 21 or 18 and didn't have two nickels to rub together because I had no other choice and had to beg, borrow, and steal. Maybe that made me tougher, more resilient. But lots of families give their kids all sorts of leg ups. I'm not going to give her the keys to the castle. I don't have a corporation. I'm not going to win the presidency, so she can't make money off the Millhaven name the way other elected officials' kids can make money and fame off of their name. I'm not going to have a building named after her for Harvard, so she's probably not going to go to Harvard. But if I can give her a leg up and let her stay in the house for a couple years after college, I'm okay with that. Let's try another voicemail here. Let's try John in South Dakota. John, thanks for checking in on America at Night.
11: Yeah, hi, John from Mitchell, South Dakota. I just want to know, when are we going to take over Cuba? That's got to be close. Trump keeps talking about it, so why not? Let's annex Cuba. What do you think about that?
19: Annex Cuba. I think we're going to do it next Tuesday. Something's got to give. They're already teetering. They're all ready to, they're any day now, they're ready to collapse. You have to figure something's got to give. But, I don't know. Trump's been thinking about it, but I don't know. I think he's got to get this Middle East thing and the Strait of Hormuz open, which is open but not flowing the way it was. And apparently there's stories that Iran is still paying tolls or charging tolls. So we got to fix the Middle East first, or at least get it back to where it was. With the strait being open, I think, before we take on Cuba. But it's a legitimate question. I mean, at some point, when are they just going to give up the ghost in Cuba? It's a good point. All right. Let's do John Doe number one. Let's go there, John. What do you got for us?
12: McGraw, thank you for so many interesting interviews. You might enjoy interviewing the author of Lincoln's Peace, Michael Vorenberg, Professor Michael Vorenberg, the book Lincoln's Peace. Happy 250th. Thank you.
19: All right, Lincoln's Peace. I will check it out. America at Night, back in a moment.
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19: All right, try and get another voicemail in here. Ronald in Phoenix, welcome to America at Night. Hello.
2: Hey, McGraw, it's me from Phoenix, Arizona, Ronald. I just want to say, I just think that people should check their cars for fires. We have a problem in this car, fires. Fires in the cars, and trucks and vans. Thank you, bye.
19: I agree, we should check for fires in cars. That is, I don't think anybody would be against that. Ronald for mayor of Phoenix, if he wants to check the cars for fires, I am in favor of checking cars for fires. Any more text messages? We got too many text messages. We are officially out of time. Hey, listen to this. So, our thanks to guests tonight, Scott McFarland and Clint John, who was with us. Also, John Jenkins, the author of the book Summer of 71. That's going to do it for us for tonight. Let me remind you, anytime you want to leave a voicemail, all you have to do is call 1-844-2-McGraw, 1-844-262-4729. 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That's also the number for text. And if you want to sign up, don't forget, if you want to sign up for the daily text, Alex sends out a daily text of the show rundown and of the guests from the night before if you've missed it. So all you have to do is just text in your phone number to 1-844-2-McGraw. Alex will send you a link. You sign up for that link and we will get you up and going with the daily text from the show. It is as simple as that. Boy, I don't know where the 3 hours went. It was a fun 3 hours, and it's always nice to get back into the saddle. Love me some 4th of July. Love me some barbecue. Love me some hot dogs and hamburgers and bunting and fireworks and all that, but it's always good to be back doing what we do each and every night. Tom DeLack has been our executive director tonight. Alex is doing double duty, so he's working behind the scenes, but Tom is filling in for him this week. Our engineer is Richard Good. I'm McGraw-Milhaven. This is America at Night on Westwood One.

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8: Bounced by Belgium. I'm Chris Foster of Fox News. Team USA is eliminated from the World Cup soccer tournament in the round of 16, losing 4-1 in a match where not much went right.
9: The U.S. tied the score at 1 when Malik Tillman scored on a free kick in the 31st minute. But 61 seconds later, Belgium reclaimed the lead when Charlotte de Ketelaar scored his second goal in just the 33rd minute. After halftime, Belgium made it 3-1 of the 57th minute. Before one more score during stoppage time.
8: Fox's Jared Max, the loss in Seattle means every host team, including Canada and Mexico, are now out. President Trump is in Turkey, just arriving for a two-day NATO summit, again accusing allies of not pulling their weight.
10: From defense spending to Greenland to not joining the war on Iran, the last year has seen plenty of sources of dispute between President Trump and the NATO alliance.
11: I just want loyalty. You know, we're so loyal to them.
10: Speaking last month in the Oval Office, NATO allies are promising to take on more of the burden of defending Europe. Secretary General Mark Rutte promises that is happening.
12: We are stronger together in NATO with partners to ensure the freedom and security we all hold dear.
10: In Ankara, Turkey, Jonathan Savage, Fox News.
8: Maine Democrat Senate candidate Graham Platner says he is postponing campaign events indefinitely and considering his political future. Accused of raping a woman in 2021.
13: 41-year-old Maine resident Jenny Rassicot told Politico that 5 years ago, a drunken Platner entered her home uninvited, then forced her to have sex against her will, a claim that Platner denies. And the political fallout is ongoing. Allies like Representative Ro Khanna and Senator Ruben Gallego have withdrawn their support. And Senate Minority Leader Chuck Schumer joined a growing chorus of Democrats calling for Platner to drop out of the race.
8: Fox's Max Gordon. Platner has until next Monday to withdraw and be replaced on the ballot by a candidate chosen by the Maine State Democratic Party. 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
17: 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But first, a really creepy man approached kids at the Space Needle and cops are nowhere to be found. 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
18: 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Bad guy alert.
17: A truly creepy dude apparently spent an afternoon circling kids at the Seattle Center playground, and a mom was forced to call the police, but the police never showed up. She also was able to record a portion of one of the fathers confronting this guy. Now, I found this story over at Next Door. It caught my attention because of the video. And it caught my attention because you had a potential child predator get, you know, stopped or warned by parents, and then cops called and they just didn't show up. Not a slow response or a long wait or something like that, but the mother said no response, at least as long as she was there with her kid. And this is at the most visible playground in the city, steps away from the Space Needle. And that's pretty outrageous. Now, the mom's name is Juliet, and she posted this warning on Next Door for parents who take their kids to this particular playground. And she described the man who approached her kid and then moved on to other kids, then more kids after that. Not fixated on one family, but he was kind of working the playground. Any child who would talk to him, he engaged, and he had a very specific pitch to these kids, according to this mom. He said to them that he could teach them to go faster going down a slide if they stuff parchment paper down their pants. And he came prepared with parchment paper, it looked like. That's what it looked like in the video that was taken. And a bystander approached him. And I don't have any outside source verifying what she said. No arrest has been reported as far as I can tell. I reached out to the Seattle Police Department, but they didn't get back to me in time. So I don't know if they ever even showed up. But listen to this father confronting the creepy dude.
19: You want to call the cops?
20: No.
19: Okay.
20: I'm adopted. What's your problem, dude? What's going on?
17: I like that. What's the problem, dude? Like, it's no big deal that a grown man alone, not a father there, but just a random grown man is talking to kids about putting parchment paper down their pants. What's the problem, man?
19: Please, brother. These are kids.
20: Just stop.
19: That's it. I'm doing, dude. Stop it.
20: Yeah.
19: Stop it.
20: All right. Yes, sir.
19: Here's my stuff. You want to mess with that stuff?
20: No, you should go over there.
19: My stuff's right there, brother.
0: Don't talk to kids anymore. Don't talk to my kids. Don't talk to my kids.
21: Which one's yours?
0: No, I'm not going to play with my kids, bro.
17: But which one's yours? Like, I'll put him on the do not disturb list.
21: So, okay.
0: You already talked to him.
21: I didn't mean to bother you, brother. I'm just doing what I do.
0: You're bothering my kid.
21: That's not my problem. That's your problem.
0: It is. I don't go up and randomly talk to kids, dude. And
21: you're hey, why don't you learn something? Maybe next time you'll know.
17: Ugh. So creepy. Now, at best, you can say he's just a creepy dude who is high or mentally ill. Like, that's the best case scenario that I can think of. That he's just a weird, creepy, mentally unwell guy. But of course, the other issue is the fact that he could be very dangerous and could want to demonstrate how to put parchment paper down the pants of these kids. It's just very weird. And the part of this story that we can evaluate is the part that belongs to the city. Not having police officers respond, at least according to the mom, at least as long as she was there. Now, the parents, both the mom who called 911, and she said she originally went to, there was a trooper nearby, and the trooper said that he was going to contact the police. So I don't know. She did everything she was supposed to. The father did everything right in that clip. But, you know, you hear all of this, and it's just disturbing. You've heard me talk about the staffing crisis with the Seattle Police Department for the last several years, for about a decade now. So let's just connect this to the numbers. Seattle has hovered around 490 patrol officers since about 2023. That's the pool covering the entire city, every precinct across every shift, obviously not all at once. And at the same time, you've got a World Cup happening. You've got increased resources being put in North Seattle, in the International District. And so I don't blame the cops for not responding per se, assuming they got the call, because they just might have been responding to an urgent crime that was happening in the moment. I mean, even with the added resources in North Seattle by Aurora, you had a shooting, I think it was Friday night, Thursday night of last week. So they've got stuff that they're dealing with. And a man bothering kids at a playground without a weapon or an assault probably gets triaged into the back of the line. And so I imagine, again, assuming, you know, police were actually called, the dispatcher takes the report and the call just kind of ages out. Meanwhile, this creepy dude wanders away and a family learns the lesson that Seattle keeps teaching residents here, which is the phone number works fine. You can call 911. It's the follow through that's broken. And the kicker is that just last month, we heard that the SPD might be slowing the hiring, not because we have enough cops.

0: And all of this should just embarrass City Hall. This didn't happen at some forgotten park in some neglected corner of the city. This is the Seattle Center. It's an official FIFA World Cup fan celebration site right now, isn't it? Isn't the Armory having the viewing hub every single day? Doesn't that matter? Like, this is the crown jewel of the entire pitch in Seattle. Public safety is not something to be pushed aside. Juliet, this mom, did her job. The dad did his. The bystanders, I think, did their jobs. The only institution that did nothing was the one your property taxes fund for the exact job of going to a park and dealing with the creepy guy, because we don't have enough resources into that department. And if we can't protect a playground next to the Space Needle in July, ask yourself what the response time is going to look like in your block when you need it the most. Let's find out what else is trending.
1: What's trending? Dumb Dumb Alert.
0: Pramila Jayapal was yet again absolutely humiliated. It happened late last week. We were on our 4th of July break, but she was celebrating the popularity of socialism. But then when, of all people, it was a Mike Lindell TV reporter, and Lindell is a lunatic, but it was one of his people who asked actually kind of a basic question and was wise to ask, and she just completely crumbles, unable to respond.
2: Reason that Donald Trump has to pivot from saying socialist to saying communist now is because socialism is actually quite popular. These ideas, whether you call it socialism or not, they are very popular across the country.
0: She's talking to reporters outside of the Capitol, and I'll finish the clip, but she's basically using a talking point that she had tested out on CNN the night before. I think it was Caitlin Collins' show, where she basically said the same thing. But socialism is actually quite popular now. It's so popular. It's unbelievably popular. And she's making a disingenuous claim there about, oh, well, the reason why Donald Trump is calling it communism now is because it's so popular and he's got it. No, the reason why he's doing it is because the folks who run the DSA, including the top leader, David Jenkins, actually said this.
3: I mean, our goal is liberation. Our goal is communism.
0: Our goal is communism. Again,
3: I mean, our goal is liberation. Our goal is communism.
0: Our goal is communism. That's why the president is calling it communist. But let's listen to more of this nonsense.
2: So he's got to attach a new label to it. But I'm not concerned. We're all going to be here fighting for the things that that we are for and that we want to deliver for working people.
4: So is socialism the end goal for progressives at this point?
2: The end goal is delivering for working people, universal health care, universal child care, housing investments, a housing bill, by the way, the most consequential in a generation that the president says is a yawn and is unimportant. It is so disrespectful of the things that are happening. And I think, frankly, that that's why there's so much support for many of these candidates across the
0: country. So now she's starting to walk away.
4: Congressman, you just said socialism is very popular. Can you name one socialist country that ended well?
2: There's plenty of examples of how these policies make a real difference, and I'm excited to make sure that Americans have the access to them. Thank you.
0: Yeah. Oh, my God. How embarrassing is that? So, again, listen to the question.
4: Can you name one socialist country that ended well?
0: Can you name one socialist country that ended well? This is how she responds.
2: There's plenty of examples of how these policies make a real difference.
0: So name a country, a socialist country that works. There's lots of policies that people like. Okay, but that's not the question. And yeah, I imagine there are plenty of people who, when you say, would you like a bunch of free stuff? They say, yes, I would love that. Yeah, I get why people like free stuff. I like free stuff too. I'm just wise enough, I guess, to know that there's no such thing as something that's truly free, that someone has to pay for it. Ultimately, it's the people you say shouldn't even be allowed to exist. I mean, isn't that what the Democrats have been saying? We don't want billionaires and millionaires to exist. They don't want trillionaires to exist. They don't want any of that. Okay, well, who's paying for everything then? Oh, you still want them and expect them to work, but you want to just confiscate all the money. Oh, got it. Sure, that's how it works.

0: I mean, all of this is just so embarrassing to me, but it's not surprising, right? It's not surprising. I don't expect that she was going to say, well, Venezuela's been a huge success. Although, weirdly, I do kind of expect her to say Cuba was a huge success because she's been singing the praises of Cuba this entire time. How long has she been talking about Cuba? Going to Cuba, helping them escape or circumvent U.S. sanctions? That's Pramila Jayapal. She did that last month. She's been working with foreign ambassadors to help them circumvent sanctions. Which is, you know, for a lot of people, treasonous. But also keep in mind, this is one of only a handful of members of Congress who voted against a House resolution condemning the horrors of socialism. That was November of last year. She did that. Her anti-capitalist record is very, very, very long. She's a fan of all these socialist ideas. She won't call herself a socialist, though, of course. She just wants you to believe that it's really, really popular. Fair enough. I've said this before. Socialists are taking over the Democratic Party. They're the base. And they're very organized. And they vote in midterm elections, which, especially when it comes to the midterms, or excuse me, the primaries, these are low turnout elections. And so every single vote matters. And it matters big time. And that's why you're seeing these significant victories coming from the likes of, say, Chevalier in New York, which, by the way, is also what's trending.
1: What's trending? Let's get political.
0: Congressman Ro Khanna, who thinks he's going to become president, he's not. He was on CNN on the long weekend. He was on with the arena with Cassie Hunt. I think there was a fill-in host. But they were having this conversation about the future of the Democratic Party. And this question is going to hound every single Democrat for a while now, just about the base, because of what we've seen specifically in New York, but also in Colorado. We're seeing the clear rise of socialists within the party. And I would argue that that's a problem for the Democratic Party as a whole, right? That they're being overtaken by people who aren't even actual Democrats. And they talked a little bit about Daria Lisa Chevalier, who had talked about how she would wipe her hands on the American flag. And that is, of course, especially disturbing ahead of, at least when they were talking, ahead of America 250. But listen to the way Ro Khanna pivots around this. He can't just call it out. He can't just say it's wrong, because he doesn't even believe it's wrong. But he ends up in a weird way trying to almost justify it.
2: I want to read something that one of the primary winners from the progressive movement who has won recently, somebody, the movement certainly you're championing, has said. Daria Lisa Avila Chevalier, who will almost certainly join you in Congress, said in a 2019 tweet that she has since deleted, "I forgot to get napkins, so I just wiped my hand on the American flag behind me." Is that something you agree with?
0: With a smiley face.
3: Well, I don't agree with that. We have flags every town hall. We start with the Pledge of Allegiance. But I do believe in the First Amendment. I mean, What makes this country so exceptional is that we have freedom of speech.
0: No one is arguing that she doesn't have the right to say it. And no one's arguing about whether or not you believe in the First Amendment. That was not the question. But again, he can't just merely say, I find this statement to be odious. Or even just say, no, I disagree. I would never talk like that, and I don't share that view. He can't just stop there. He then has to dot, dot, dot. He has to explain why it's okay for her to do it, which, again, is just a tacit approval without giving it a direct approval.
3: That we have a diverse nation, that the same country who produced Donald Trump can produce Mamdani and Daria Lisa, and that that is part of a fabric of America, which is not possible anywhere else in the world. Other places, let alone...
0: Which is weird, because they hate this country.
3: Once she getting to Congress, she would have been disciplined or penalized. And here we have a robust First Amendment for speech.
2: Yeah, I mean, I think you can support free speech and oppose the sentiment in what people are saying. And
0: yeah, and yet he didn't want to do that, at least not directly. And as I said, this is one of those issues that is going to completely dominate, at least for a little bit longer, the you know, the interviews that any Democrat will sit and do. And some are falling into the trap. Not everyone. But Governor Wes Moore of Maryland, another person who is in the conversation about a potential viable candidate for the president for the Democratic Party. And of course, he needs to embrace the base of the party. He can't do anything to upset them. And so he's basically asked the same question. He was on Meet the Press on NBC News.
4: Some of those candidates who find themselves successful have been Democratic socialists. We saw that in New York, saw it in Colorado. Do you think the Democrats should do a better job of embracing those types of candidates into the party?
5: I think Democrats would be doing themselves a disservice by saying who does not belong.
0: That is so unbelievably stupid. But again, it's his mistake to make. And I'm not upset that he's making the mistake. If I were a Democrat, I'd be really pissed off. I'd be really concerned. You'd be doing a disservice by saying who does not belong. Really? Okay, so you're saying to a Nazi, yeah, no, it'd be a mistake to reject you. It'd be a total mistake if we rejected the white supremacist. It would be a total mistake if we would reject the pedophile, or no, excuse me, let's use the language coming from the radical left. What are they called? MAPS? Minor attracted people? This is the radicalism of what's become the Democratic Party. They embrace anyone who will give them power, which makes them particularly foolish and dangerous. Foolish because it's just going to alienate moderates and independents. Dangerous because they're still giving these crazy people power. I have no problem saying the Republican Party should have a big tent, but not big enough where we welcome in dudes with Nazi tattoos. People who hate Jews. I don't think we should let those people in. I don't think we should allow people into our party who hate this country and want to dismantle every single institution and then rebuild it through the lens of the radical left. Democrats hold that view. And again, they get to hold that view if they want, but it is going to bite them. They should be in every single poll leading by double digits for the House and for the Senate on paper. Everything should be going their way, right? History tells us they should be going into this midterm with huge wins. I still think just because history repeats itself that they're going to win in the House. They're not going to have this landslide. They're not going to have a landslide because they're embracing the crazies. And the second that they take power, they're going to have to concede a whole lot to the radicals in the base that they just allowed to elect people to their caucus. You think Daria Leza is going to support Hakeem Jeffries just like that for speaker? No, she's going to make demands. She's going to make demands. You think if somehow the Senate ended up going the way of the Democrats that Graham Platner is going to vote for the Jew in Chuck Schumer to be the leader, to be the speaker, or excuse me, the majority leader? Of course not. They're going to make demands. You're going to give us this, that, and that. And it's going to be a laundry list of radical ideas that the Democrats are going to be forced to embrace. And again, I'm here for the infighting because in the long term, it ensures that Democrats don't hold on to power too much longer than they have to. Because people are woken up now. They got woke, I guess. Just a different kind of woke. Not the kind of woke that Democrats like. Let's find out what else is trending.
1: What's trending? Celebrity news.
0: I don't want to spend too much time, which is why I'm doing it here, because we only have like 3 minutes. But Taylor Swift and Travis Kelce got married at Madison Square Garden on Friday of last week. And I've never been more off put by a marriage before. Number one, I do not care about Taylor Swift and Travis Kelce. I don't care about their marriage. I don't care about them separately as an artist and an athlete. I do not care about them, but I also don't care that other people care about this, right? It doesn't bother me. What bothered me was the fact that they essentially shut down a portion of a very busy part of New York, and they had a marriage ceremony at MSG. Again, the whole sneaking celebrities in and all the Adam Sandler officiating the way, like all that stuff, whatever. but it's the sort of the narcissism of a wedding at Madison Square Garden that is so off-putting to me. Am I impacted by this at all? No. Although I suppose I was on Chris Cuomo's show on News Nation on Friday, and I thought the segment was going at 5:05 our time. But turns out we weren't on until like 5:30 because almost the entirety of the opening part of the show was doing live coverage of the wedding. And I suppose that impacted me personally. But this idea that you're going to have it at a why do you have to have it at a stadium? And, you know, this, she was barring, I guess, phones from being brought in because the rumor, I don't know if this is true, the rumor is that she actually wants to sell the rights to the streaming of the wedding and wants to commercialize it. And that just screams to me, this is not a marriage based on love. I hope I'm wrong. And again, I have nothing against them personally. I've interviewed Taylor Swift once back in my days of working in country music for 10 minutes. I'm legitimately hoping that they make this work because I think we're all stronger when we have marriages that last. It's good for society, blah, blah, blah, blah. 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Am I nuts for thinking it's not going to last? I legitimately don't think so. 1-800-465-8770 for your text messages. 1-800-465-8770. 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
0: Hey, look at the time. It is 4:30 on a Monday afternoon. That means it's time for the Big Local. 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This is the part of the show where we completely ignore the stories coming out of Seattle, and instead we focus all of our attention on the communities you live in and care about most. We start in Federal Way, where a man who is 19 years old, his name is Caution Man, okay? He was shot by federal police officers on June 24th, and the parents, or at least the father and their attorney, is blaming the cops for what unfolded. In fact, they spoke with Cairo 7 TV demanding more transparency. And we don't have a lot of the facts yet. We do know that the 19-year-old called 911 to self-report that he was having some sort of mental health crisis and he was armed with a gun, which is precisely why you don't send social workers to deal with cases like this. You send armed people, cops. According to the Valley Independent Investigative Team, which is a multi-department task force that looks into the conduct of police officers, the cops got there and they did try as best as they could to de-escalate the situation, but the de-escalation didn't actually work, and it resulted in the teenager being shot by these cops. Now, he ended up going into surgery. He had spinal surgery on Thursday of last week. And the 19-year-old's grandfather spoke to Cairo 7 TV. And while I understand his perspective, this is not a reasonable or logical one.
18: He didn't ask for none of this. He asked for help. If help doesn't bring a bullet to the situation, don't come. That's not the help he's looking for.
0: I understand the grand. I said father earlier, as a grandfather. I understand his anger, right? Like, I get it. But it's emotional and not logical. You've got a 19-year-old who's self-reporting his suicidal thoughts, and I'm grateful that he self-reported it and got help. But keep in mind, he was armed with a gun. So what exactly did you expect? Did we want to send a social worker to the area and risk that person getting shot by your son who's having a mental health crisis, a mental breakdown of some kind, whatever it is? Of course not. We would never do something like that. We would never do something like that. You send cops who tried to de-escalate. I imagine what we'll find out once more details come out. The reason why the 19-year-old ended up getting shot was because he pulled the gun on the cops and threatened the cops' lives. This could have been a suicide by cop situation. And I don't want my cops getting shot, whether it's in Federal Way or Everett or anywhere else. I would prefer the cops not get shot. I'd prefer no one get shot. But if it's going to be between protecting themselves and neighbors and anyone else around them and the person who, yes, was suicidal, I'm going to choose them protecting themselves, each other, and the community. You can't just allow yourself to be shot at. But of course, they've got a lawyer. And they're pretending that this is somehow going to result in some jury determining that the cops were somehow wrong.
19: The Federal Way Police Department understood that this was not an ordinary call. It was a call from a young man who was self-reporting that he was in the midst of a mental health crisis.
0: I know, I said that.
19: He was dealing with a circumstance that he was not himself equipped to deal with.
0: Yeah, we know that. Thanks, Brian McDaniel, the family attorney. What would you have the cops do? Just be shot at? Assuming that's what happened? Now, maybe he's going to come out and say there was no threat posed by the kid, that it wasn't even a real gun. But everything I've heard so far is that the 19-year-old had a gun and that police used, at the start, less lethal options to get this guy to surrender. But that didn't work. Again, I don't have all the details, but I haven't heard anything from the lawyer, at least in this interview, indicating that the cops aren't telling you the full story at this point. And I imagine that if the lawyer had that information, he, of course, would provide that to us. Or maybe he's waiting. Now, the kid, the 19-year-old, he hasn't yet been charged with anything. It sounds like he will be charged eventually, but they are still dealing with him in the hospital. He's in critical condition. I want him to pull through. I sincerely want him to get the help that he needs. I'm just not going to throw cops under the bus for doing what I think any reasonable person would expect that they do if there was the threat of gun violence coming at them from the 19-year-old. Meanwhile, a 17-year-old kid has been arrested in connection with a string of armed robberies that targeted small businesses across King and Pierce counties. It started on May 31st at a gas station in the city we don't talk about. But then all of the crimes that are alleged, similar robberies, occurred in Issaquah and Lakewood. Officers get dispatched to a gas station after a 68-year-old employee called 911 to say he was just robbed at gunpoint. He said it was a gray sedan that pulled up outside. A young guy wearing a yellow and pink face mask and a dark blue jacket got into the store, pointed the gun at him, and demanded that he turn over the cash. He was only able to turn over like $100 worth of cash. And so the detective started to investigate this case. And again, this was handled by Seattle police. We don't usually talk about Seattle in this segment. But the reason why we're talking about it is as they were investigating, they found information apparently linking it to a pattern of robberies that were happening all across the region. And they believe that a group of young people are responsible for the crimes, which primarily targeted convenience stores and beauty supply stores, according to Como TV. The officer involved here says they went into Lakewood, Issaquah, Bellevue. Quote, they caused significant trauma. The suspects entered the stores armed and aggressively pointed firearms, causing significant fear to all victims involved. And they believe, because remember, they've only caught one of the people allegedly involved here. And if it's a 17-year-old, I'm guessing it's gang-related, especially if you're thinking it's youth. Sounds gang-related to me. But they believe that anywhere from hundreds to thousands of dollars have been stolen from the suspects. And in some cases, they say the same business was targeted more than once. So now they're working in Renton, Kent, in addition to Issaquah, Lakewood, and Bellevue, to figure out who else is involved. But they seem pretty sure that there is a group doing this. And then finally, a terrifying moment for a man at the light rail station in Bellevue. It was caught on surveillance, where we're now being asked by Bellevue PD if you're a witness to come forward because there was an attempted stabbing that happened. The suspect was caught and was arrested, but they're still seeking witness testimony. A 35-year-old man had been caught for something that happened on Sunday, but police said officers were able to identify him quickly. They say the video shows after some kind of incident on board, and it's unclear what happened on the light rail station. But you can see in the video the victim in all of this approach on the platform the 35-year-old suspect. And again, the Bellevue PD only released the portion of surveillance, I guess, that they had so far, which is on the light rail station platform itself. I imagine they're going to get the information, the further video from on board the light rail from Sound Transit. But you can see the man approaching the guy, the suspect, and can't hear anything, but he's clearly saying something to him. The suspect then reaches into his, it looks like his pant pocket, or maybe, yeah, it was his pant pocket, or perhaps based on the surveillance footage angle, his jacket. Dude pulls out a huge kitchen knife, like a huge kitchen knife. I have none of the details as to why this happened. I imagine something happened on the light rail train itself, and the victim in all of this was responding and trying to approach this guy to be like, hey, what's up? What happened? Why'd you just do whatever it is? Dude pulls out a massive knife, and he doesn't quite lunge at the victim in the traditional sense, but he flashes it. He clearly says something to him to try to get him to back off. And obviously the guy backs off. The video, if you haven't seen the surveillance footage, it's nuts. This is terrifying. And one of the reasons why, you know, there are a lot of us who say we should be armed to protect ourselves, because that was nuts. 1-800-465-8770 if you want to send me a text, because I'm on the road for CNN, which I'll be on tonight on the debate show at 7 o'clock Pacific Standard Time. Also tomorrow, 7 o'clock Pacific Standard Time. I pick the news when we come back, and I've got a doozy.
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0: Okay, yes, normally you get to pick the news, but as I say, when I'm out on the road, it makes it impossible for me to actually tabulate the votes that come in. The machine that does the tabulation is too expensive. It gets me all sorts of looks from the TSA security. So I'm picking the news. And in light of the fact that in just a couple hours from now, we will have the U.S. men's national team in Seattle playing another stage. This is the round of 16 against Belgium. I thought I'd play some pretty great audio from NBC News out of Boston. And it is such good video. And I saw it actually on Saturday, and it was being spread by people sort of celebrating the 4th of July and noting that there's so many people who have come into this country as fans. You've seen like a disproportionate number of these videos of people from Germany, Scotland, and Japan. And you've got another one of the stories of, I came here not knowing what to expect because of how poorly the press talks about the United States under Trump. It's this hellhole. It's a fascist country, blah, blah, blah, blah, blah. But what he found was not just a friendly country, but when he was in Boston at the game, he found a super friendly fan who brought him to tears.
25: Sorry.
26: It makes you teary. Why? Help us understand. Why is it so impactful?
0: He's crying.
26: To you?
27: Sebastian Krauss never imagined his trip to America would be so emotional.
26: Yeah. No, this is.
0: He's turning away.
27: Happy tears. Yeah. in just a few weeks being here.
25: I fall in love with this country, and this was so emotional. I even cried in the stadium.
27: It's a huge departure from what he was expecting before traveling to follow the German soccer team in its World Cup run.
25: To be honest, I was a bit scared or had the fear to travel to the United States. News about shootings and criminals and that the country is not safe.
0: I mean, and in fairness, depending on where it is you're going, he's not completely wrong to have that concern.
25: Takes us home. It's great. America is great.
27: Sebastian met a group of strangers who offered him a ride to his hotel.
25: What is the best city?
6: Boston.
27: That's Bob Sears and his family. New Englanders who showed a group of Germans that Boston is warmer than some might believe.
25: Love USA.
7: You enjoy your time in the U.S.
25: To me, I watched the video by myself maybe 40 times. I had tears in my eyes.
27: Sebastian was more upset about the prospect of leaving America than Germany being eliminated from the tournament. That kindness he experienced is also what many locals and transplants have lived as well.
8: I loved living here. I thought the people were always so kind.
9: People here are very polite.
27: The World Cup just made it easier for folks to see.
8: I certainly talk to a lot more strangers than I normally do.
27: And you think it's because of the World Cup?
8: I do.
25: Americans are not rude. Germans are not rude if we are together.
0: Germans aren't the friendliest. They're not rude, but they certainly have personalities that are not inherently friendly the way I think Americans generally have personalities outside of maybe New York. They have kind of, I don't think they're rude necessarily, but they have rougher personalities. You kind of have to pull the friendliness out of them. But I've been to Germany multiple times. I've been to Hamburg, Frankfurt, and Berlin, or maybe it was Munich and Berlin. I can't remember. Definitely Berlin, and I hated it all three times. The food was outstanding. I like schnitzel, but people aren't the friendliest by nature, to me at least.
25: We can achieve great things.
27: Sebastian's going to be sticking around for a little longer. He's going to spend the 4th of July in Washington, D.C. Then he goes back home to Germany to his family and friends. He's going to be telling them all about our country. And as for our good Samaritan Bob, I spoke with him over the phone. He says that he's just trying to pay back all the kindness that he received when he traveled the world.
0: Good for him. And, you know, the post I saw with this video from just, you know, some random guy that had posted this and the algorithm on X decided was worthy of showing me, and I'm grateful that X algorithm did, said, imagine if we Americans treated each other the way we're treating visitors for the World Cup. That would be the greatest birthday of all for the country. And again, this was kind of framed around the 4th of July, and I can totally appreciate that. Seriously, there are some people who are just needlessly mean-spirited and angry all the time, who just thrive on trolling people. And it drives me up a wall. So, for example, and I got into it a little bit, this is why I generally try not to read the comments on our Facebook page, facebook.com/JasonRantShow. You had a bunch of, you know, trolls who would just come on and just try to be mean to me and to Republicans and to you guys who follow me. And about a month and a half ago, I decided, and I posted this online, I said, you know what, I'm kind of done allowing these people to take total control of the account, even though all those trolls lead to higher engagement, which then ensures my content gets posted to more people. Like, the more engagement, the better the algorithm will respond. And that's obviously good for my content to get out there because, you know, we post links. I need you to click on those links of my stories. But I said to myself, you know what? These people are not contributing in any way, shape, or form. I don't need to have my career be benefited by trolls, not people merely who I disagree with. That's not what I'm talking about. But people whose only intention is to stir the pot, to be mean, to trigger people. And yes, every time they do that, my content is shared more widely. I don't need that. I decided I'm just going to block those people. I just don't want to deal with those trolls anymore. Come in good faith and have arguments all you want. I sincerely don't care when people disagree with me. Again, as you'll find out tonight, a couple hours from now, when I'm on CNN Newsnight, like, they disagree with everything I say, half the panel, more than half the panel, and I disagree usually with almost everything they say. That's fine. It's the intentional bad faith trolling I just don't want to deal with. And that NBC Boston clip of the German fan is such, and the message that it was accompanying it online is so great, right? Just treat it, you're being all the as nice as possible to the Bosnian fan who's coming to town, to the Belgium fan who's coming to town, although maybe not today. We're probably going to be a little bit meaner to the Belgium fans unless we win. Then we're especially nice because we're rubbing it in their face. Pushing that aside, why not treat other people who you disagree with politically with the same level of respect? They're just incapable of doing that, it seems. And I think a lot of it is almost resentment that you've got people who are coming here and not trash talking this country. I am so grateful that the country has, on the soccer side, figured out who Erling Haaland is. Erling Haaland is the star forward and striker for Manchester City. That's my team, Man City in soccer for the English Premier League. I love Man City. I love EPL. And I love Erling Haaland. He's a biohacker. He's the guy who drinks like raw milk and does red light therapy and saunas and cold plunges and eats only healthy food and pure food, none of the trash stuff. And he's got a personality. And because he's so good and he literally looks like Thor, the American media and social media have found this guy fascinating. And he comes to this country for the World Cup. He plays for Norway. And he's doing really well. He's in the running for most goals scored in the World Cup. He's been followed on social media. He's been posting a lot of videos, or the team has. And he has fallen in love with Dallas to the point where he went and got cowboy boots and a cowboy hat that he's going to bring back to Norway at the end of this adventure here.
6: A rodeo later.
10: He's on a rodeo right now.
0: He's on a saddle with a cowboy hat.
10: Feeling like a proper cowboy?
11: Dallas is amazing. This is unbelievable. It's so nice. I'm coming back here. I'll tell you what.
12: People are so nice here. So positive. I don't know what it is. They're just so like, they're just enjoying life.
11: It's amazing.
10: They're very friendly.
11: Yeah, so friendly. I'm going to New York tomorrow. And in 5 days, we're playing Brazil. That is sick. Sandy, you need to get some shoes.
0: He's wearing a cowboy hat. It's huge.
10: There it is.
0: It's now getting branded.
13: It's not that man.
11: Come on.
13: No.
11: Yeah, it's good.
10: Yeah?
11: Yeah, it fits good.
0: He's just so proud. And they branded it with his initials and his number, EH9. I love these videos. If you have not yet found out who Erling Haaland is, just find him on X. E-R-L-I-N-G is Erling. His last name is H-A-A-L-A-N-D. Dude is a character. Follow him on social media, wherever it is you can, or just follow any of the videos posted about him. Such a good dude. 1-800-465-8770 for your text, Joe.
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15: With friends like these, I'm Chris Foster, Fox News. President Trump's arrived in Turkey for a two-day NATO summit, meeting with allies he accuses of being disloyal for insufficient support in the military operation against Iran and not paying enough for their own defense. NATO is investing $40 billion over the next 5 years in drone fighting technology.
16: We know these are crucial capabilities on the battlefield and vital to our shared security.
15: NATO Secretary General Mark Rutte Iran's military has resumed attacks on commercial ships in the Strait of Hormuz.
6: The Iranian government has repeatedly stated that the only safe route through the strait is one it has approved. The ship set on fire by a projectile today was transiting near the coast of Oman. State TV says the liquefied natural gas tanker came under attack after ignoring warnings. Iran suspected of attacking other ships that have sailed through that same area. Those strikes sparked retaliatory attacks by the United States. Iran then went after Gulf Arab neighbors in response.
15: Fox's Jonathan Savage. Maine Senate candidate Graham Platner has until next Monday to withdraw and let the state Democratic Party replace him on the ballot against incumbent Susan Collins. He is accused of drunkenly raping a woman 5 years ago.
18: While Platner called the sexual assault allegation by a woman who said they dated on and off false, GOP Senator Susan Collins said in a brief statement, the claim is appalling. Platner, in his video response, said he's assessing his candidacy.
19: We are taking the time to reflect on the best path forward.
18: Prominent Democrats pulled their endorsements of Platner, including Congressman Ro Khanna and Senators Chuck Schumer, Ruben Gallego, and Mark Kelly. Maine's Democratic Party also called for Platner to drop out. Grinnell Scott, Fox News.
15: Team USA's run at the World Cup soccer tournament comes to an end, beaten by Belgium 4-1 in the round of 16 last night in Seattle. 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
0: Hey, it's Jason Rantz. Summer's here and everyone's on the road enjoying the outdoors. Chelan, Leavenworth, Westport. Doesn't matter where you're headed, you're getting there on roads that are a construction nightmare right now. Lane closures, sudden stops on the freeway, detours that dump you into traffic you didn't expect. One second you're cruising, the next you're slamming the brakes because some dude ahead of you didn't see the cones in time. 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
3: 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Tuesday, July 7th, 2026. I'm Jessica Rosenthal. The Save America Act is not dead, but keeping it alive further may require some reconstructive surgery, as the president insists on a need for voter ID.
5: Going into your local Costco has more security than our voting systems right now, so it really begs the question, why not?
7: I'm Chris Foster. The Department of Government Efficiency, DOGE, is no more, but the idea behind it lives on.
8: Really, this should be looked at as something where it's, like you said, taking a chainsaw to it and seeing what works, what doesn't work, and then filling in the gaps now.
9: And I'm Carol Roth. I've got the final word on the Fox News Rundown.
3: Earlier this year, President Trump said he wouldn't sign an extension of a critical spying program for our intelligence agencies, and most recently said he wouldn't sign a new housing bill without the Save America Act, a law that requires proof of citizenship in order to register to vote. He mentioned it again during his July 4th speech on the National Mall.
12: We want to keep America great, and we will do so by approving the Save America Act, which means all voters must show voter ID. All voters must provide a little thing called proof of citizenship.
3: Senate Majority Leader John Thune has said he doesn't have the votes to pass it, nor to do away with the filibuster to get it through. Senator Rick Scott of Florida told this podcast a couple of weeks ago, you don't have to nuke the filibuster, just enforce it.
13: There are 50 votes for Mike Lee's bill, which is the bill that's passed the House. What we'd have to do is, you know, let the Democrats speak, use up the filibuster time, and then when that's done, they would have a vote and it would pass with 50 votes plus JD.
3: North Carolina Republican Senator Tom Tillis calls this all theater. He says the Save America Act is dead.
24: It's quite simple. It's a math problem. We simply don't have the votes, and the Save America Act will not be implemented in time for this election.
3: The bill requires proof of citizenship to register to vote. Not all real IDs would be sufficient. Passports would, but the best bet would be a birth certificate. The verification requirement would effectively end registering to vote by mail. One House representative who's been a stickler for this bill is Florida Republican Anna Paulina Luna, who's called for the bill to be attached to other legislation if need be.
25: To say that this isn't germane to something called the National Defense Authorization Act, as a veteran, this is fundamental in securing our elections and has to do with national security.
3: Speaker Mike Johnson told Fox News Sunday the plan is to get this through a reconciliation bill so the Senate can work with it.
26: What we're planning to do is send over a bill that will be irresistible for any Republican. Really incredible piece of legislation that will get the job done, meaning that we will continue to increase affordability, we'll reduce fraud, waste, and abuse in government, and we'll secure elections. Every Republican would vote for that.
3: As long, he says, as it's packaged correctly.
5: The House and the Senate are two different monsters.
3: Former House Oversight Committee Chairman and Fox News contributor and host of the Jason in the House podcast, Jason Chaffetz.
5: In the Senate, you can take a person or two or three, and they can essentially block all the pieces of legislation. The strategy in the Senate is to attach it to something that is a must-pass bill. And so that will be really interesting to see the parlor games that happen behind the scenes. In the House, they've already passed it multiple times. But the idea here is to attach it to what's called the National Defense Authorization Act. You have to pass that. There's no way you're going to hold the military hostage on this one. But for Republicans, it's a big litmus test on the conservative side of the aisle.
3: Attaching it to the NDA.

0: Like, you can take any demographic you want. Overwhelming majority of people support this. So are they against it because it's Donald Trump is supporting it? Like, why? And I think that political pressure ultimately wins the day, that they can't hold back the dam that long. Like, why not do this?
1: Okay, but let's talk about what some of the criticism is of this, because even some Republicans are having issues with it. We know Senator Fetterman, for example, has said he's not on board with this as a Democrat from Pennsylvania. So let's dial into some of these things, because the critics say parts of this are too onerous, that people don't have passports, they don't have their birth certificates, married women might not have time to ensure their documents are up to date to vote. What do you say to this particular criticism, that the types of documents that should be accepted need to be expanded?
0: If somebody has an amendment to offer, go ahead and offer it.
1: Okay.
0: But I don't see any reason why we should hold back from the integrity of the vote. A lot of people argue, oh, it's ease, it's convenience, you don't want to displace anybody. I would argue that integrity of the vote is paramount. And it begs the question, why do they do this in literally every other country, where I would think getting to a place to verify who you are is probably a little bit more difficult than the United States of America. So I just think the integrity of the vote is paramount, and you have a significant number of people who are concerned about that integrity, and you got to be able to solve that. And it just seems so common sense to me.
1: Jason, the president has said he wants legislation that would end mail-in voting. So far that isn't in the bill. Speaker Johnson told Fox News Sunday they could consider adding more things into a reconciliation package, but he believes an ID requirement in order to register to vote would already do so much. But what about the president's call for an end to mail-in voting? Because that is pretty popular.
0: Well, I think if somebody, you think of people who are maybe receiving hospice care, maybe assisted living centers, there are parts, but there are ways to deal with that. We've dealt with this for decades. You can do an absentee ballot. You can do something where you go in and vote in advance. Let's say you're traveling. We deal with it with our United States military, the hundreds of thousands of people that are serving overseas. We've dealt with this. These are not obstacles that are suddenly new and we don't know how to overcome them. I just think it's fundamentally wrong to take millions and millions of ballots, throw them into the wind with your local grocery store and furniture coupons and a discount at your local ice cream, you know, yogurt shop, and then expect that everything comes back exactly the way it's supposed to. And I believe everybody should vote same day, same time, same information in person with a voter ID. But not everybody agrees with that. But to suggest that there be no identification, that voter, you go to get your driver's license, you don't have to show ID to get that, and then suddenly you have the ability to vote, that's just ripe with fraud. That's just common sense.
1: What about this one other criticism of this is an unfunded mandate on the states? You're asking too much of the states to conduct these purges of their voter rolls. You're asking, you know, you're requiring states to turn over all this data to DHS. There's already been a legal fight over that, actually. How much do you think that complicates things? Do you think any aspect of what's expected of states should be changed or amended in order to get this through?
0: For a federal election, no. How they do the local school board race, how they do, a local election, go ahead and do it the way the homeowners association does it. That's their choice. But if you're talking about a federal race, United States House members, United States, senators, you're president of the United States. Yeah, let's make sure the integrity is priority number one. And it's going to cost some money. But they have it. We spend $7 trillion at the federal government. We spend hundreds of billions of dollars in the states. The money's there to do this and do it right.
1: Now, Speaker Johnson said this past weekend he's going to try to put this into a reconciliation bill because of the math in the Senate. The votes aren't there. But what do you think the parliamentarian will say to this if reconciliation is expected to address budgetary matters and not legislation like this?
0: Yeah, so the rule is you can't legislate on reconciliation. It has to be

0: financial. And so maybe they have a creative way around that. I would hope so. The NDAA is another path. It's just, it's something that the president is adamant about. Senator Mike Lee from my home state of Utah has been helping lead the charge. And they look over at the House, and it's passing on the Republican side of the aisle nearly, if not totally, unanimously. So what is up with these two or three senators who think, oh, no, this is a bridge too far? You know, why did they believe that? And you can't just give in to the hype and the anti-ID fight. There's a reason why so many people are fighting against identifying yourself when you vote. And it begs the question, doesn't that raise suspicions? It does for me.
1: We spoke to Senator Rick Scott about all of this. He says you don't have to nuke the filibuster to get this done. You can just require Democrats to talk, like enforce the filibuster. Do you think that that's the tactic that they should take? And how long would it take?
0: Well, it could go on and on, but at some points, you know, it's the Senate is either going to go into recess or they're actually going to do their work. And you think of Mr. Smith goes to Washington, he has famous scenes where he's out there till exhaustion and he collapses. That's the way it should be. That's the way I think America thinks it works. Right now, the Senate is very lazy. They just raise their finger and say, nah, I'm not going to vote for that. Well, you know what? Force the vote. Force the debate. There are rules. And I agree with Senator Lee and Senator Scott. You don't need to change or amend the Senate rules. You actually have to play by the rules that were originally set. And those would require the senators to go to the floor and actually debate. And if they don't, if they run out of debate and they run out of object, then at some point you're going to have a vote. And I think that's a healthy thing. You know, if it fails, then vote again and just keep doing it. That's the majority prerogative. That's the beauty of having the majority. But to just say, you know, we took a survey and a lot of people don't, you know, just a few don't want to do this. That isn't good enough, folks. They're taking a 3-week recess here around July 4th. They should be at work actually working on this rather than and trying to figure out if there's an amendment that gets us over the finish line. Do that right now. They're overseas. They're watching the World Cup. Come on. That's not putting America first.
1: We don't have much time either, creeping into mid-July here, and midterms are around the corner. I just finally, before I let you go, Jason, your thoughts on the president's insistence here. I mean, he is adamant not signing the housing bill, really tying future legislation and the success of future legislation to this Save America Act. What do you make of this insistence, even if that things like the housing bill are popular?
0: Oh, well, the Save America Act is highly popular. It's even more popular. And so every single poll shows how popular the Save America Act is. I love that Donald Trump, the president, will hold the line and say, nope, this is a priority. It's a priority of mine. It should be a priority for the nation. That is a prerogative of a president, and I'm proud and happy and glad he's doing it. I think it sends a strong message, and everything else on hold. But they should also get rid of those recesses, which the president can accelerate, get those people back to work, too, if he really wanted to.
1: Jason Chaffetz, Jason in the house. Chaffetz, thank you so much for your time. Appreciate it.
0: Thank you.
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1: Good morning. It's Tuesday, July 7th. This is the Fox News Rundown. The United States' run at the FIFA World Cup is over. Fox's Tony Genualdo reports.
2: The United States has been eliminated from the FIFA World Cup, falling to Belgium 4-1 on Monday in the round of 16. Belgium struck first in this game, but Mark Tillman for the second straight game scored on a free kick as the U.S. tied things up at 1. But 2 minutes later, Belgium took the lead right back.
3: Trossard to the byline, gets the cross in. The Ketelaar is rising up, and Belgium retake the lead. Moments later, Charles de Ketelaar climbs the ladder, his second goal, and the U.S. right back where they were.
2: Courtesy of Fox, Charles de Ketelaar with the goal. They would tack on two more in the second half as Belgium advances to the quarterfinals to face Spain. Tony Genualdo, Fox News.
1: President Trump arrives in Turkey's capital of Ankara today to meet NATO allies who've angered him time and again.
4: From defense spending to Greenland to not joining the war on Iran, the last year has seen plenty of sources of dispute between President Trump and the NATO alliance.
5: I just want loyalty. You know, we're so loyal to them.
4: Speaking last month in the Oval Office, security is incredibly tight here in Ankara, and security is the watchword of this NATO summit. NATO allies are promising to take on more of the burden of defending Europe. Secretary General Mark Rutte promises that is happening.
6: We are stronger together in NATO with partners to ensure the freedom and security we all hold dear.
4: In Ankara, Turkey, Jonathan Savage, Fox News.
1: Main Democratic candidate Graham Plattner reconsidering his campaign after another woman accused him of sexual assault. Pennsylvania Democratic Senator John Fetterman telling Fox that Senator Bernie Sanders should pull his endorsement.
7: More than anyone, he helped him elect and now apologize to the victims, especially the woman that she claimed that he raped her. So I don't know why you want to keep pushing these kinds of people.
1: Senate Minority Leader Chuck Schumer and California Congressman Ro Khanna have all revoked their endorsements. I'm Sue Guzman on the Fox News Rundown.
0: This is the Fox News Rundown. 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Seattle's conservative.
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1: Earnings season is getting underway for the spring quarter. Restaurant chain Kura Sushi reports today. Also, investment firm Saratoga releases earnings. Ships are moving through the Strait of Hormuz, and OPEC Plus has raised oil production. James Iorio, CEO at JI Financial Strategies, sees crude oil prices moving a lot lower.
17: I think in the middle of next year, crude's going to be at about $45 a barrel, and I think we're already starting to see the reasons why. UAE has increased production. OPEC then increases production to keep their market share. This doesn't happen in a vacuum. Venezuela coming back online and supply lines opening up around the world, albeit slow and with a little bit of caution. But I think that the oil story is very good right now.
1: And the government releases trade balance numbers for May this morning. That's your Fox Business Report. I'm Jenny Cosola, invested in you.
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21: Temperatures being 30 degrees above average.
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2: I'm Charles Payne, and this is the Fox Business Report.
1: Crude oil prices have moved modestly higher after Iran's Revolutionary Guard fired at two commercial ships near the Strait of Hormuz. Chip stocks are skidding. Samsung is expecting a dramatic jump in its profit. However, Wall Street was anticipating an even stronger forecast. Nestle is changing some of its flavors to counter duller taste buds that can happen when its customers take GLP-1 weight loss drugs. The new flavors could include more spices or more pepper. The Trump administration has been looking into requests from corporations that they be allowed to pull back from reporting earnings every quarter and instead report twice a year. However, Reuters says an investment industry group is urging regulators to keep things as they are. That's your Fox Business Report. I'm Jenny Cosola, invested in you.

0: This is the Fox News Rundown.
1: This past Saturday, July 4th, as America celebrated its 250th birthday, the sun set on the Department of Government Efficiency. That was the end date for DOGE laid out in President Trump's executive order, signed on his first day back in office, naming Elon Musk as its leader. The goal was to reduce federal spending by at least $2 trillion. Musk, during a cabinet meeting last March, announced the discovery of fraud through the Small Business Administration.
2: We're handing out loans, $330 million worth of loans to people under the age of 11. I think the youngest, Kelly, was a nine-month-year-old who got a $100,000 loan.
1: Fraudsters harvested and used kids' social security numbers. SBA Administrator Kelly Loeffler introduced new age checks for loans. Musk spoke to Fox Business also last March about cuts to foreign aid programs.
3: We started looking closely at USAID because they were completely violating the president's executive orders to suspend foreign aid. But in our view, is a lot of corruption.
1: Some of his claims were debunked, like this one from Musk with reporters in the Oval Office last February.
4: We've seen just crazy things like the 20 million dead people in the Social Security database mocked as alive, many of whom were receiving benefits. One person was 360 years old.
1: An old computer program used 1875 as a default birth year when it was missing or unknown, and there were dead people in the database from decades ago who appeared to be aging because their death year was never entered. None of those people were getting checks. Musk left government at the end of May 2025. By November, the head of the Office of Personnel Management, Scott Cooper, said DOGE didn't exist anymore with 8 months left officially. He says now efficiency is still the goal, but he can't make agencies stop spending.
5: We've set a set of rules and policies, and we are helping manage them. So think about us as we are a power of persuasion part of the government, more so than a hammer where I can reach in and make changes on behalf of an agency.
1: He spoke with Fox Business.
6: So as of right now, I would look at it more like a strategic reshaping than a return to the old status quo.
1: And correspondent Darren Botello.
6: Now that DOGE's formal mandate has wrapped up, agencies are filling mission critical gaps left by the massive cuts. So we're seeing this primarily at the Social Security Administration, which is bringing back staff to fix backlogged customer call centers, and the Energy Department, which really needs personnel to handle nuclear waste management as we continue with that nuclear mandate from the Trump administration to move forward in that direction.
1: Yeah, I mean, from the beginning, there were criticisms that these cuts were just too broad, that, the, you know, chainsaw instead of a scalpel. They just looked at raw numbers. They didn't look at what was actually working or wasteful or inefficient or what stuff you actually needed people for.
6: So they found that as they went along. Like I said, Social Security Administration, that's where they really found that there is a need and they're bringing them back. Really, this should be looked at as something where it's, like you said, taking a chainsaw to it and seeing what works, what doesn't work, and then filling in the gaps now.
1: So President Clinton eliminated 30 years ago something like 400,000, 500,000 federal jobs, but he did that over several years, and a lot of that was just early retirement packages. So sometimes you do get administrations where they share this goal, and that goal is still obviously going to live on with the Trump administration. You spoke to somebody who's going to try to be instrumental in keeping it going.
6: Right. So we did the interview with one agency that is going to go look at what exactly is working and not working, but I do want to really put it out there and highlight the fact that they can't actually go in and tell, for example, HHS, you have to cut this. This is the Office of Personnel Management, by the way. You know, we spoke with them this morning and they were saying, really, we can speak with these agencies and we can suggest maybe we don't need this. Maybe we do need that. But they can't be like, you need to cut this.
1: Yeah. And DOGE never really had a legal mandate, right? It was just the heads of those agencies went along with it because that's what their job was under the Trump administration. They wanted to go along with what the president wanted and what Elon Musk wanted.
6: Right, exactly. They were more accounting. That's what the Office of Personnel Management is doing. Scott Cooper, he was saying that they're going to continue that on. Keep in mind, according to DOGE, they've already saved us $215 billion. Their goal was $1 trillion, by the way. But Scott Cooper said they're going to continue to go in, just like you said, can't force these agencies to actually cut, but they're going to go in and look line by line and say, hey, these five things right here we're looking at, do you need to continue on with these programs or can we cut it? But I will say that they do have a lot of influence. So like you said, they can't force them to do it, but they can highly suggest like, hey, this looks like you really don't need it.
1: Has anybody tried to quantify how much of these cuts produce net savings after that $215 billion? After you also throw in, you know, severance pay and legal costs And like you said, sometimes later rehiring and pushing costs onto state and local governments, for example.
6: I mean, the number that's really out there that they're releasing is the $250 billion. The $215 billion represents what they've cut, but that doesn't take into effect all the other, packages and payments that they've had to make out. So you're correct in that. We don't actually have a figure for that. We only have, like, the item agenda that they've cut. Also, I mean, the hard truth is that cutting administrative waste and clawing back unspent funds is just a drop in the bucket. To truly move the needle on our multi-trillion-dollar debt, Washington eventually has to reform mandatory entitlement spending, so specifically Medicare, Medicaid, and Social Security. So really, until Congress tackles structural entitlement spending and pairs it with pro-growth economic policies, we're really just, playing at the margins.
1: Yeah, and barely the margin. That was going to be my next question. As you pointed in your story, the national debt is $39 trillion, and even if you take Doge, if that $215 billion is a true cut, that's like 0.5% of the national debt that's growing much faster than that money ever could catch up. So I just don't know what, if anything, at this point can stop this big a snowball rolling down this big a hill.
6: And I asked Scott Cooper that because obviously $215 billion is a drop in the bucket, like you said.
1: I mean, it's better than nothing, but in context.
6: Yeah. His response was, obviously, this isn't all for show. This is also to prove a point. This is how much waste, fraud, and abuse we have going on, and it needs to continue. So the $215 billion is not supposed to be looked at, well, wow, we eliminated, all the unnecessary spending and fraud, going on right now in the government. It's also symbolic to get the ball rolling, what it should look like in the future. So he did want to emphasize that it is being acknowledged that it is a drop in the bucket.
1: And even just politically going forward, I wonder if there's a sense that some long-term good will come out of this in future administrations from calling this stuff out and not just ignoring it and not saying it's inevitable and trying to root out waste and fraud is a goal that you should just have, period, all the time in government during any administration.
6: Yeah, exactly. Again, symbolic, but also literal. $215 billion isn't nothing. That's what he wanted to say. But like you said, yeah, it's for future administrations to say, hey, let's look at this. We don't need to spend here. We don't need to spend there unnecessarily, waste the taxpayers' money. Because at the end of the day, that's the whole point of this, is to root out the waste that are your tax dollars and my tax dollars that are not working for us. That's the whole point. I also want to point out that the U.S. federal budget deficit is $1.25 trillion for the fiscal year. So that just goes to show you that the $215 billion is not only just a drop in the bucket, but doesn't even cover the amount of spending that we're outpacing, for what's being brought in.
1: Again, not that money should be wasted and people should be stealing it. Doge Charter wrapped up July 4th. That was the schedule. That's what the executive order was, I guess. The work, though, wrapped up like 8 months ago in November. Was it mission accomplished, or was it, okay, now we can do this without an actual commission, or was it things aren't working out exactly like we hoped, so let's just kind of let it die on the vine?
6: So I covered this when it happened several months ago, as you pointed out. And the whole point was, first of all, it's pretty obvious that when Elon Musk stepped away, it kind of changed things, the dynamic of the movement. But the movement did continue. It wasn't mission accomplished, because it's never mission accomplished until the Trump administration would say they've rooted out all fraud and waste. So no, the answer to that is it's not mission accomplished. It was more of a reshaping. Like I said before, not going back to the old status quo and just saying that, Elon Musk stepped away, so maybe we don't have this, pretty title of Doge and it being an informal agency. But the movement will continue for what it actually represents. So to answer your question, no, not mission accomplished. Also, not the end of Doge. It was more just like, we don't really need this fancy title. We can continue on with the movement on its own.
1: Darren, let me ask you just one more thing, since I understand you cover a lot of regulatory stuff. The Supreme Court last week gave President Trump, gave presidents, period, more control over independent agencies. And I wonder, in this case, the Federal Trade Commission. So what happens in practical terms for corporations and for us under President Trump and what might happen under future presidents. I mean, let's say somebody, the next president or some future president, hates mega mergers and is very anti-monopoly or wants stricter or looser fraud regulations. Are we going to see these wild swings in policy now at FTC, or are there built-in ways under the law so it's just marginal stuff that presidents can really do?
6: I think it's marginal. I don't think that you're going to see a precedent or even a chilling effect. I think it's going to be, you know, very siloed. I don't think that we can look at this as like a sweeping mandate.
1: Darren Pitello, Fox Business correspondent. Thanks, Darren.
6: Thank you so much. I appreciate it.
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12: News. I'm CJ Papa. President Trump arriving in Turkey, where he was met by that nation's leader, President Erdogan, as he stepped up off Air Force One.
13: President Trump expected to allow Turkey back into the F-35 stealth fighter jet program. Israeli Prime Minister Benjamin Netanyahu, currently the only country, Israel, that operates the F-35 in the Middle East, does not want to see Erdogan receive these jets.
12: Fox's Lucas Thomason in Ankara. Russia's war in Ukraine will also be on the agenda. Ukraine's President Vladimir Zelensky speaking at the summit.
14: I want to emphasize this. Unlike Putin, we are not fighting this war for pleasure or for geopolitics. Russia brought this war to Ukraine.
12: Zelensky will meet with President Trump, who said yesterday he believes Russia's President Putin is under pressure to end the war. America's listening to Fox News.

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1: Lukaku on the loose ball scores. Romelu Lukaku, the exclamation point for Belgium.
2: On Fox TV, the 93rd minute goal sealed the end of the ride for the United States men's national team, beaten in Seattle last night by Belgium 4-1.
3: It's going to be a hard one to stomach for this team.
2: All three host nations of this World Cup, the United States, Mexico, and Canada, all lost in the round of 16. Lone American goal Monday scored by Malik Tillman on a free kick. Tied the score at 1, but 61 seconds later, Belgium retook the lead for good on a second goal by Charlotte de Ketelaar. Earlier, Spain eliminated Portugal and Cristiano Ronaldo 1-0. That's your sports on the Fox News Rundown. Jared Max, Fox News.
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5: The 250th celebration of the United States of America on the 4th of July was absolutely spectacular. Unbelievable. Now, I get it. A lot of people want to complain, but we're going to let them go stand over there and complain. From the Wrigley Field crowd in a fog, starting to sing Country Roads to the fireworks all over the country, it was absolutely wonderful. Patriotism, I'm not going to say it's never been higher. I wasn't home or alive, actually, when the boys came home from wars, that type of thing. And this weekend reminded me of that, because people were just lined up. American flags were out. Parties were being had. People just enjoying the freedom that we have. Our great country, the patriotism, all-time high. For Outkicks, don't at me. I'm Dan Dockich, and this is Fox News Rundown.
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14: With the IPO of SpaceX on June 12th, there has been endless commentary on Elon Musk's status as the world's first U.S. dollar trillionaire. But in my eyes, his greatest accomplishment in wealth creation is not what he's done for his own wealth, but what he's done for others. It's been reported that in going public, SpaceX has created wealth not just for Musk, but for many employees. In fact, it's estimated that going public has made millionaires, at least on paper, of more than 4,000 SpaceX employees, which includes not just high-level executives, but employees in roles from cafeteria workers to contract workers. In a time when corporations are deemed, quote, greedy by the mainstream media and progressive politicians, where ownership of tangible items is being replaced by subscriptions, and where government deficits and Fed money printing have degraded purchasing power, it's refreshing to see loyal, hardworking Americans across job functions be able to participate in authentic wealth creation for themselves and their families. About a decade ago, Juan Hernandez took a contract welder job at a company with which he was not familiar. SpaceX. He was offered a stock grant as part of his SpaceX pay package, and now his holdings are valued in the seven figures. If that wasn't amazing enough, he shared an interview that his positive experience has led him to teach investing to his three children. Now, SpaceX may be the highest profile company to share wealth creation with its employees, but it's hardly the only one. Private equity company KKR, spearheaded by partner Pete Stavros, has made it a mission to share wealth creation with a wide variety of employees of the company in which it invests. One of several examples is when KKR sold CHI overhead doors to steel producer Nucor a few years ago. It was reported that the company's hourly employees, including factory employees, received between $20,000 and $800,000 before taxes, with $360 million total going to employees, the majority of whom were non-C-suite employees. Creating win-win situations is great for everyone involved. Employees help build businesses and are often frontline ambassadors. Having them have skin in the game is a low-risk way through equity or similar structures to create great outcomes for businesses, their employees, and their customers. Elon and his team are not just building rockets, they're building wealth. Other companies should not just study SpaceX's outcomes, but the incentives of the team that helped get them there. Hopefully, we'll see many more companies, whether startups, mature companies, or those that go through a change of ownership, let their employees participate in ownership and wealth creation. I'm Carol Roth, author of You Will Own Nothing. You can connect with me at carolroth.com/news.
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26: Talk in Turkey. I'm Chris Foster of Fox News. President Trump is in Ankara for a two-day NATO summit. The alliance announces 11 or billions of dollars in multinational arms deals as the president keeps up the pressure for Europe to spend more on its own defense. And He's met with Turkey's President Erdogan today.
1: Right from the beginning, good chemistry. We've had a very special relationship. Turkey has become, under the president, a very powerful country militarily.
26: There's some downtime next and a social dinner with the other world leaders. A hearing resumes in 2 hours in Utah about whether there's enough evidence to try Tyler Robinson for the conservative activist Charlie Kirk's murder.
2: Former State Bureau of Investigations agent David Hull testified that as they looked into the murder of Charlie Kirk last September, they were reviewing footage of what they believed to be the suspect's vehicle when they found out someone was turning themselves in.
3: Yeah, did you, at that point in time, did you receive a name from Washington County?
4: Yes, we did.
3: And what was that name?
4: Tyler Robinson.
2: Earlier in the day, Officer Chris Bagley testified he suspected the shooting came from the top of a building on the Utah Valley University campus, and dispatch confirmed someone had been seen on the roof.
5: The individual stood up after the shooting and ran northeast on the top of the Losi building.
2: Kirk's widow, Erica, and his parents are attending the hearing this week. Jessica Rosenthal, Fox News.
26: Team USA's World Cup dreams are dashed with a 4-1 loss to Belgium in their round of 16 match in Seattle. Fox Sports commentator Tyler Terrence.
6: Every single player showed up and had their worst game of the tournament individually, and it looked like that collectively, and it was such a gut punch for what otherwise was a perfect tournament for the U.S.
26: 2002 men's team was the last to make it this far before losing in the quarterfinals. Maine Senate candidate Graham Platner was told to withdraw from the race by Senate leaders in the state's Democratic Party. He's accused of rape by a woman he was dating off and on 5 years ago. He denies it and says it'll take time off from the campaign for now. 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
34: Yes, you're a lot easier to live with.
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35: Right. 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
9: 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At least in the downtown core, closer to the stadiums. It dawned on me that this is yet another example of a choice that the city is making. The choice is to clean up. The choice is to sweep. The choice is to take pride in our community. And when the World Cup is done, the choice will go back to not caring all that much.
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4: Armstrong.
5: A dimly lit room deeper than the bowels of the Armstrong and Getty Communications compound. How y'all doing? First, the disappointing news to some of you. Joe is still not here. He's still on vacation. I can hear the groans. I can hear the groans all across this great nation. The 70 stations we're on across this great station. People groaning, but it's still just me. Back from vacation. Joe is off for a couple of more days as he is taking what he keeps calling the longest vacation of his life, and I'm sure it is, with him and his wife, Judy, celebrating their 40th wedding anniversary, which is obviously a big number and a big deal. And he'll be back, I think, on Friday or sooner or later or whenever he gets around to it. But, man, there's a lot to talk about. Both things I want to share from fun stuff I did over vacation or things I learned over vacation or whatever, and just stuff that's in the news, and really look forward to it. Michael, how are you doing? How was your time off? Did you do anything? Did you take any time off?
6: Yeah, I took it easy. I took it very easy.
5: Took it easy. How are you at taking it easy? I am terrible at taking it easy. I am not good at it at all.
6: I just got stuff done around the house, so nothing exciting. You know, I did the stuff that you don't want to get to, but you have no excuse at this point. You got lots of time to do it.
5: Right. I did a fair amount of that, too. And I am not good at relaxing. I never have been. And it made me wonder about someday in the distant future when I retire what that will look like, because I am not good at relaxing. My son said to me yesterday, my 16-year-old, because I was talking to him about this, and he said, you know, I could do nothing all day, every day, the rest of my life. I'd be perfectly happy. So I guess he's built that way. He got those genes somewhere.
6: Yeah, I can't do that.
5: I can't either. I absolutely cannot. So I'm happy to be back at work and happy to be back in my routine. Human beings, like dogs, really like routines. And I suppose, you know, if you don't have a job, you get some sort of routine, like my parents. My dad gets up in the morning and he goes down to the McDonald's and argues about politics with some other old retired guys. He's got a routine. You got to have a routine. Of course, we're going to dedicate an entire hour to Travis and Taylor finally getting married over the weekend. We got a full hour on that. We'll do one segment on what the celebrities wore. We'll do a segment on the vows and all kinds of different stuff. We'll do that later. That was my niece called our royal wedding. Our royal wedding that happened in Madison Square Garden over the weekend. Look forward to that. Biggest political stories out there, and I have no interest in talking about politics. One thing I thought about over the last week and a half is how little I care about talking about politics. I love issues. I like policy. But man, just the day-to-day crap that fills cable news channels and social media, I have so little interest in, and it has so little impact on anybody's life. But it is a pretty big story that this Plattner guy running for the Senate up in Maine, who at least had a shot of flipping a seat, which could determine who controls the Senate, which is a very, very big deal in our system. Graham Plattner is in trouble. A woman came forward over the last, 48 hours, flat out accusing him of rape with a long, detailed story on camera on CNN. This is not the New York Times piece from several weeks ago that had a bunch of women kind of vaguely alleging him that he wasn't a good date. I mean, it was so weak. This woman was in that piece. She wasn't at that time talking about being raped. She didn't want to be a rape victim, but she decided she just couldn't handle this guy being in the Senate, knowing what kind of guy he is, even though she agrees with his politics. And we'll get into that a little bit later. We'll play some of that interview she did with Jake Tapper on CNN. It's very believable sounding, it's definitely bad. And you know it's bad and got teeth, given the fact that Chuck Schumer and Ro Khanna and all kinds of powerful Democrats that had been supporting Plattner have now asked him to get out of the race. The top Democrats in the country have asked this guy to get out of the race. So that's when you know it is almost certainly over. But if you haven't heard that, the details of that story, we'll get into that a little bit later. I know the 4th of July at this point is in the rearview mirror. But man, there was so much good stuff over the 4th of July that I came across just everywhere. Social media and various publications and TV shows I watched and everything like that. About this great country that I can't wait to get into that stuff and share it. There was also some ridiculous pushback against America that we have to talk about, including the mayor of New York City and his insane address that he put out for the 4th of July, blasting the United States of America for that whole socialist America-hating crowd out there that is growing in power, it would seem. The socialists won another seat in Michigan couple of days ago, unseated another, 16-term normal Democrat, lost to another socialist, so they are continuing to flex their weedy, we don't believe in work muscles. Got more on that, too. And then, of course, the United States lost in soccer yesterday to a much better team. That was the problem with that. The team we were playing was much, much

0: kinda, not a lot. I live in a town that hates America. It's amazing how little, how few American flags there were in the town I live in. It was disappointing. My son actually said, because we were driving around, I don't know if it was day before or on 4th of July, he said, how come I don't see more American flags? I said, because you live in a town full of people that mostly hate the country, which is true. And if you drive 20 miles to areas where people love the country, there were tons of flags and a lot more firework going on. But such is the deal. There's a great poll that came out over the weekend. We'll get into the details of that also. But for people who lean right with their politics, Republicans, their love of the country is steady no matter who's president. Very little wavering, whether it's one of their guys or not one of their guys in the presidency. Whereas Democrats, they love the country when it's a Democratic president. They hate the country when it's not a Democratic president. It goes up and down like that, which is interesting, isn't it? One line is straight. The other one goes up and down with the administrations, which I think means something about the psychology of people and how they vote. But again, we'll talk about that a little bit later, too. Trump's at NATO right now with some major decisions and conversations to be had about the future of NATO and how much money they're going to pony up. And in particular, Trump is meeting with Zelensky tomorrow and then already has scheduled immediately after that meeting with President Zelensky a phone call with Vladimir Putin. And that could be a big deal. Trump's meeting with the leader of Turkey. They're going to talk about whether or not they get some of our very, very, very cool technology in terms of our planes or not. And lots of stuff there. We'll probably talk to Mike Lyons at some point this week about that. Definitely, I'm looking up at the TV, man. All of the political shows, your cable news shows, are big on this Plantner story. If he has to drop out, I think Susan Collins holds on, and that means Republicans most likely are a lock to hold on to the Senate, which is a big deal for Trump, who's probably going to be impeached somewhere between 1 and 50 times over the next 2 years when the Democrats take back the House. Have lots to talk about. Can't wait to tell you some of the stories about going to Nevada, riding dirt bikes. I was in Vegas for 3 days. I rented a 1966 Mustang GT that we rode around Vegas in for a couple of days. It was so much fun. My 16-year-old and I, oh my God, that was cool. But more on that later. Let's start the show officially as we're back from vacation. I'm Jack Armstrong. He's Joe Getty. On this, it is Tuesday, July the 7th. Let me count my fingers from the fireworks. Yep, got all 10 this year. That's fantastic. July the 7th, the year 2026. We are Armstrong and Getty, and we approve of this program. Let's begin it according to FCC regulations at Mark.
1: This is the 18-time champion of the world with 66 Nathan's Famous hot dogs and buns in 10 minutes, Joey Chestnut!
0: And he went on to win again. Quite easily. Nobody can touch Joey Chestnut when it comes to hot dog eating, which reminds me of this that I came across. Though we lost to Belgium yesterday in the World Cup soccer 4-1, and it wasn't that close. That doesn't tell the whole story of the United States versus Belgium. Moon landings, USA 6, Belgium 0. Waffle houses, Belgium 0, United States over 2,000. And finally, hot dog eating titles, USA 16, Belgium 0. So there you go. Suck on that, Belgium. Who needs you? We don't care about soccer anyway. I came across another great bicentennial piece about all the things America's good at. And it was basically of, hey, World Cup soccer fans, you can thank us later. With the idea being that nobody would care about the World Cup if the United States prioritized soccer. If we cared about soccer the way we care about the NFL and the NBA and Major League Baseball and all our best athletes play soccer, no other country in the world would ever win a World Cup tournament. We would win them all, and nobody would have any interest in it because it would be boring. So you can thank us later that we stay out of your sport, rest of the world. Otherwise, we would dominate that, and it would take all the fun out of it for you. I have to talk about running into some foreigners while I was in Vegas who love the country. Just like all those stories you've seen on social media, maybe, about people coming here from foreign lands and being amazed by the United States, particularly

0: literally compared to what they're getting from their news media. That's what this guy from Sweden told me. But just absolutely having a great time in the United States and shocked about how happy and safe we are compared to what they're seeing on their TV news every single night all across Europe. That doesn't do us any favors. Anyway, we got that to talk about, too. So that's about 15 different topics that I've already introduced, and we got more to come. Can't wait to get into all of that. You can text anytime you want on the text line, which I've been gone so long I don't remember what it is. 415-295-KFTC. We've got headlines with Heather Myers coming up next. Please stay here.
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1: Jack, what about the late mail-in goals that America will receive tomorrow? That's true. The mail-in goals have not been counted. Maybe we'll end up beating Belgium, if that's the way things ought to work. Again, we beat a six. Moon landings, U.S. 6, Belgium 0. Hot dog championships, U.S. 16, Belgium 0. Waffle houses, 2,000 plus for the United States, Belgium 0. Now, those are important scores. Let's take a look at the headlines that are going on right now. We welcome back to the Armstrong and Getty Show Heather Myers, who was off for a little while, too. Welcome back, Heather.
2: Oh, glad to be back, and happy Tuesday. Let's start with this. A story from Fox News. Trump arrives in Turkey for high-stakes NATO summit. Same story from NBC News. Trump to meet with NATO leaders with his commitment to the alliance in doubt. And from ABC News, Trump meets with NATO allies after a year of upheaval.
1: Yeah, we will talk more about that. I hate all of the news coverage that the leans into the Trump doesn't believe in NATO. NATO didn't believe in NATO until Trump started pressuring them to spend money on it. They didn't believe in their own alliance. Anyway, more on that later. Uh-oh, we got a microphone problem there, Micah. Michael, we have any idea what's going on there? Let's try it again, Heather. Did we just completely lose her microphone? That's a drag. We're going to do a feature with Heather Myers a little bit later. She's been filling in for Katie Green, who is off because she had a little baby. And well, maybe we'll hear from Katie. Who knows? But Heather Myers has been filling in, and we decided we'll do a little segment with who is Heather Myers a little bit later in the show today. But Heather is back with the headlines. Heather.
2: Okay, is that better? Did
1: yes.
2: I sound like I was underwater there
1: yes.
2: for a second?
1: Yes,
2: okay,
1: you did.
2: Sorry about that. Let's try this again. This one from Fox News. Judge appears visibly shaken as Charlie Kirk assassination evidence is shown in court.
1: Ooh.
2: Yeah, that one, that video you almost have to go to check out because it is quite eye-opening.
1: I don't know this story. Go ahead and take a little time here. Explain what's happening there.
2: So they're doing the preliminary hearing right now, which is essentially where the judge will decide if there is enough evidence to move this on to trial, which is about a 100% chance of that happening. But they did actually show the evidence yesterday, including the shooting. And you see the judge, the camera's only on the judge, and you see the judge actually like wince as soon as the shots are fired. And to see a judge do that, it is pretty eye-opening.
1: You know, I haven't seen the video and I'm not going to watch it. I don't need to see that. But from what I understand, it is pretty gruesome. Okay.
2: Right.
1: We'll be following that trial, of course. Back to you, Heather.
2: CBS News, top Democrats call on Graham Plattner to drop out as sexual assault allegations emerge.
1: Yeah, when Chuck Schumer and others come out and say you got to go, it's over. It's just a matter of hours, really. I'd be shocked if Graham Plattner doesn't get out today. The interesting thing is that Maine has no system or no rules anyway for replacing him on the ballot. They can and they will, but they have no rules. They can do it however the hell they want. And they need to scramble and figure that out, too.
2: From CBS News, China test launches ballistic missile from sub in South Pacific.
1: With strong condemnations from other countries around the world.
2: Right. From Fox News, The View's co-host Sunny Hostin feels unsafe in neighborhoods with American flags.
3: Shut up!
2: Oh, that one's causing a lot. Yeah. A lot of chatter online. From CNN, diarrhea-causing parasite can contaminate raw produce, causing misery across several states.
1: That's why I don't eat vegetables.
2: It's not safe. From CBS News, Microsoft cutting more than 4,800 jobs, including 3,000 jobs from the ailing Xbox unit.
1: Do we know why?
2: Apparently, people are not playing Xbox the way that they used to.
1: Oh, okay. Interesting.
2: They're all on their phones. From News Nation, more than 440,000 people became millionaires in the U.S. last year.
1: Yeah, with inflation, $1 million ain't what it used to be. Maybe we'll get into the numbers on that. It's depressing.
2: Finally, this morning from the Babylon Bee, Dems wishing there had been some sort of sign that Plattner was a bad person.
1: Yeah, that's a good one. It's still a mystery as to why the New York Times, a couple of weeks ago, when they had their big bombshell story about Graham Plattner's accusations around, you know, Me Too stuff, sex stuff, all that sort of, why it was such a soft piece. Nobody's exactly sure, and it featured this woman that eventually came forward with the rape allegations, and apparently the New York Times knew the details of her story and decided not to include those details. So, yeah, that's its own interesting story. But this guy's going to be getting out of the race. We'll hear from his accuser coming up in just a little bit. You will, rather. And you can make your own decision whether you think she's believable.
0: Armstrong and Getty.
1: Every spam call, every scam text, every sketchy email with your name, each one starts the same way. Somebody found you.
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12: Hey, it's Jason Rantz. Summer's here and everyone's on the road enjoying the outdoors. Chelan, Leavenworth, Westport. Doesn't matter where you're headed, you're getting there on roads that are a construction nightmare right now. Lane closures, sudden stops on the freeway, detours that dump you into traffic you didn't expect. One second you're cruising, the next you're slamming the brakes because some dude ahead of you didn't see the cones in time. 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
1: There are times when I walk into a community and I see American flags all over the community, and I suddenly feel unsafe because there is a section of this country that has co-opted the American flag, and they equate being an American or an American flag with white supremacy, and that should never be
2: ever
1: the symbol of white supremacy.
3: What are you talking about? That's one of the clacking hens from The View. I got more to say about that as I took a note. Ton of media over 4th of July. A lot of you probably did too, or maybe you're smart enough not to have. But that crowd that hates America, more on that in just a second. Couple of things I want to get to. First of all, there is a cup of coffee sitting here. Full cup of coffee that is from. So we were off for a week and 2 days. We didn't work. What do we call our leftovers?
4: A replay.
3: Replay.
4: Yeah.
3: Or best of, stuff like that. I call them leftovers. It's like food you didn't finish and you put in the fridge and you heat it up and it's okay. So we had that yesterday, all last week, and then that previous Friday. And then I worked from home, I think, on that Thursday, didn't I? Because I had pink eye, remember? So this cup of coffee sitting here is a full, almost just short of 2 weeks old. What do you give me to drink it? Huh? $20? Anybody in for 20? I should do a GoFundMe. How much money you give me to drink this two-week-old coffee?
4: Hanson says 25.
3: Mostly, because if it was just coffee, it'd be a big deal, really. Because I put cream in my coffee. It's all curdled up. It's pretty gross. I need to throw that out during the commercial break. More importantly, a couple of Supreme Court decisions that came down late last week as the Supreme Court skedaddled for the session before they come back in October. One around the trans sports high school thing that is interesting. And then another one, and that one's pretty easy to understand, and we could talk about that later, although we're going to talk to our legal expert about that in hour four. But this Fourth Amendment protection case that I don't fully understand, so I look forward to talking about that in hour four, but like one of the analysts that I respect said, this may be the most important Fourth Amendment ruling in decades. The Fourth Amendment is where you get into your protections against the government and privacy and all that sort of stuff. It makes a lot of new moves that will force lower courts to rethink their precedents. It may be more constitutional privacy for what people do on their phone than what they do in their home. I find that a very intriguing notion. Privacy around the stuff in our phone as determined by the Supreme Court going forward around the Fourth Amendment. So we will get to that in hour four, and I look forward to talking about that. What was the other thing I wanted to tease before we get to the main? We're going to find out who Heather Myers is coming up in a little bit. She's been filling and doing our news. Oh, man, I'm watching one of your foreign countries who won their soccer match jump up and down and go crazy over the World Cup. As I've mentioned many, many times, not a big soccer fan. I don't understand the sport at all. If you don't understand a sport, it's hard to enjoy. I can watch an entire NBA game or a NFL game, or is it Major League Baseball game? Is that the A's game on last Friday night? I can watch those sports because I understand the plays and the strategy and what's going on over the 2 or 3 hours. Even when there's no scoring, it keeps my attention. I don't with soccer. I don't see, other than goals, I don't have any idea what's going on. So I don't find it interesting. If you've ever watched like an NFL football game with somebody who doesn't know what the sport is, they're bored to death because they don't see anything happening. But, I was in Vegas and I stopped by this bar, my son and I. Why did I stop by the bar? Because I wanted a piece of chocolate cake. So I stopped by this bar that had food, and I saw on their menu thing outside that they had chocolate cake and they were still serving it. It was like midnight. And so that's what I really, really wanted. Not to drink. I haven't had a drink in almost 20 years, but I did want a piece of chocolate cake. And, or my son did, and we split it. anywho, there were people watching the soccer match, and it was somebody against somebody, some foreign countries, and people were cheering like crazy and wearing jerseys and all that sort of stuff. And as we were sitting there at the bar after the match was over, some very drunk guy came up to me and said, "Are you Americans?" And I said, "Yes, we are." And he said, "I love this country." And he said he was from Sweden. And he said, all of the media they have back home, he said, our politicians and our media tells us it's miserable here in the United States, that everybody's fighting and there's gunshots everywhere and fighting with the cops in the street and all this different sort of stuff. And he said, I haven't seen any of that. I love it here. He said, I don't want to go back home. And the other guys he was with that were from other various European countries said the same thing. And so we've seen this on social media bouncing around. People amazed at how nice and pleasant the United States is as comparison to what they're seeing in their own media back home, and shocking. So not only are we a placid, friendly, everybody's just fine country just in general, compared to what their perceptions were, it's even more so, of course, because they came in with a certain point of view thinking that I'll bet what they're seeing lots of is like the fighting in the streets in Minneapolis. I'll bet they've seen that endlessly on their TV screens at night or on their video feeds. And they think that's what the whole country is doing with Trump as president. And obviously, of course, that is not what's going on all around the country or even close to it. And I spent a lot of time thinking about how the same topic we're on all the time is can the world, can democracy, can human beings survive the media everywhere all the time in your hand algorithm world that we live in where clickonomics rules the day and so fights in the streets are going to get lots of clicks, which means your feed on your phone, whether it's Instagram or TikTok or whatever, is going to feed you more videos of fights rather than videos of everybody just being perfectly happy. And everybody having a warped perception all around the world about everything. If everybody's perception about everything is completely wrong, what kind of world do we end up with? What kind of politics do we end up with? What kind of attitudes toward each other and different countries do we end up with? But these people are shocked to find out that our lives are vastly different than what they thought. And only the World Cup and them traveling to the United States to see it in person is opening their eyes to reality. But obviously the World Cup's not going to be going on all the time. And I don't know. This is a troubling topic, and I don't know what's going to fix this. I don't know if anything can fix this. But if that's the way Europeans think it is in the United States, well, they're going to have very different views of how much they should support us in a war with Iran, for instance, or all kinds of different things, or invest in NATO or whatever the hell it is. But I've got a little more on that from some great writers I came across over the last couple of days, particularly around the 4th of July. But I found that really shocking. These guys were actually blown away by how different the country was than what they thought it was going to be. That's not good. We'll have more on that later. First of all, I'll tell you about this. If you got a dog, you need to try Rough Greens. It's something you sprinkle on your dog's food. You don't change your dog's food. 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Rough Greens makes any dog food better. I want to give a, for instance, on the back and forth of the attitudes about this country. There was a little bit of, or a lot of, nutpicking going on Twitter. For instance, nutpicking is when you pick out one nut on the other side and then hold them up as an example of your opponent. And often it's not accurate, although sometimes it is. And as we all know, there is a growing section of this country that actually hates the country and wants to tear it apart and thinks that we're a net force for evil on Earth, which is crazy, by the way. But Elon Musk, a foreigner that came to this land, tweeted out on the 4th of July, "I read the Declaration of Independence out loud today with heartfelt conviction. It's a work not just of genius, but also of purity of soul that resonates to this very day. The fact that the richest man on earth by far feels that way about the United States, thank God, that is a good thing. I really appreciate that." He knows, and he's talked about this, and other people have written about, how there's no place else on earth he could have taken his genius and what he wanted to do and pulled it off like the United States. Because so many countries either don't believe in innovation or don't allow for new ideas, or they're so entangled with bureaucracy and this and that and regulations that you can't do it. Not only are our attitude of, for as long as we can hold on to it, some level of personal freedom in this nation and our ability to do whatever we want, just absolutely fantastic that he and others have this attitude. And I've got a whole bunch of examples that I collected that I want to share with you later, along with the examples of some of the haters like Mayor Mamdani of New York and his ridiculous video that he put out for the 4th of July, which we'll play part of a little bit later. But that battle, man, I thought that was the bright lines were drawn over the 4th of July between those two crowds, the crowd that understands that we are the force for good, we are the last hope of the world for not living in a totalitarian state, versus the crowd like Mamdani and a lot of people who are winning elections around the country that think we're a force for evil and that we'd be better off without us, which is absolutely nuts. I actually think it's a mental illness, which I want to talk about also later. But first, we're going to check in with Heather Myers, find out who she is, what makes her tick. We'll go deep, do a deep dive on Heather Myers, among other things coming up. Stay here.
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1: And interesting, we got a text from somebody who says somebody who drives around in a big jacked up truck with an American flag is probably a racist a-hole. Interesting that you have those views. We do need to get into that discussion a little bit later. I couldn't disagree more. We also got this text. Hot dog eating contest. Obscene, gross, classless, symbolic gluttony, and Joy Chestnut doesn't use any condiments on the hot dogs he consumes. God, no. God, if you put relish or mustard on there, can you imagine how gross that would be if you ate 66 hot dogs with mustard? I will give you probably obscene, definitely gross. Of course, it's classless. Gluttony? Yeah. Yeah, all these things. Still love it. My kids and I watch every year. I don't think I've missed it one year with my kids in 16 years. This segment, we are going to talk with Heather Myers. Heather.
2: Hey, good morning.
1: So Heather's been filling in doing our news since Katie had her baby, and she's on maternity leave right now with her cute, cute little baby. And she posts pictures all the time, and we see the cute little guy. And we'll be talking to her as soon as she gets back. But Heather's been filling in, and we realize we haven't introduced Heather to you, the listening audience, at all. Heather's not in the studio. Where are you, Heather?
2: I am at home. I am at home. I am home based in San Diego. And by the way, if Katie's listening and you ever want somebody to come hold your newborn baby, I will do that any day of the week. There's nothing better.
1: You're a mom. What's your kid situation?
2: So my kids are older. They're 13 and 15, and they don't like it when I try to hold them like a newborn baby anymore.
1: Yeah, we've known each other for years, and our kids are roughly the same age because I'm 14 and 16, and we've been talking about that since they were quite a bit younger.
2: Yeah. And you have two boys also, right?
1: Yeah. The moving into the teenage years is different than it was before, is it not?
2: I'm hearing voices in my house and thinking there's a stranger. And I realize it's one of my kids with their voice changing and cracking. I'm like, oh, that's you.
1: Yeah. My youngest, to his great dismay, still has his little kid voice. He can't wait till it changes. But I remember when my 16-year-old's voice changes, all of a sudden there's a grown man in my home. There's a different grown man
2: weird.
1: In my home. It is very, very weird.
2: Oh, Dad. Do your kids compare who has more armpit hair?
1: No. I haven't had that conversation.
2: Okay.
1: I'm sure that does come up.
2: It's coming. Sure.
1: So you're, what's your resume, more or less, your news history? You were a TV news person your whole career?
2: Yeah, you know, this is, I was so blessed to do most of my TV news work here in San Diego. Started off as a reporter and then moved into the anchor seat for over 20 years here in San Diego. And it was, you know, a dream come true, but there was something nagging at me that it was time to go. And from different changes within the industry to me really wanting to feel proud of the product, finally, I just kind of ripped the tablecloth off my life about a year and a half ago and said, that's it. I'm going to do something totally different. Got my real estate license with my husband and quit my job here in San Diego. And the day I quit my job, Newsmax called and said, we're looking for a freelancer. Would you be interested in doing some work for us?
1: Just said, coincidentally, the day you quit your job.
2: Yeah. I mean, we had been in contact, but nothing lined up as far as contracts worked out. And
1: you realize this is not the way it works for most people in media. Most people either you get fired or quit your job. You never get another job again in your life. You don't get called that day.
2: I know. And I, you know, I'm so great. Every day I'm pinching myself because I thought I need to be at home more. I thought it would be harder to be, you know, away from the kids as they were toddlers. But I realized it was way harder when they are teenagers.
1: Right.
2: To be, they always have to be somewhere. Yeah. They almost like need you more. So Newsmax said, you can do it from home. So it's been amazing. And so now I have two full-time jobs, Jack.
1: And so you are a reporter for Newsmax?
2: So I do some correspondent work for them. I basically cover most of what's happening in California.
1: Oh,
2: there's never a shortage of stories here. It's me and another guy who's based up in Los Angeles, and we do most of the California coverage.
1: Uh-huh. Yeah, good for you. And you could do that for a long time. And Newsmax is Newsmax is one of the many channels that I check out on a regular basis. What is Newsmax trying to accomplish? Do they have an axe to grind?
2: I don't know about an axe to grind, but I do feel like they are sharing and showing sides of stories that I was not seeing on any of the major networks. I was noticing And I'll be frank, I was noticing complete and utter bias in one direction,
1: sure.
2: Not just from what ended up on air, but from conversations in the newsroom. And I thought, you know, you are allowed to have an opinion. Every single person does. Every journalist does. But what shows up on air has to be fair and balanced. And I was getting really frustrated with it. So I'm seeing networks like Newsmax show the other side of the story that you almost have to hunt down to find, unless you're watching Newsmax.
1: Yeah. So, you don't mind being on camera? You've been doing that your whole life?
2: Depends on what time of the morning.
1: Ah.
2: First thing in the morning, that's not a side that I like to show many people. But no, I don't mind it. And I think that now that people are in front of their phones all the time, I feel like most people are starting to get more comfortable with that. Whereas before, it was way harder.
1: Right. Yeah, that's one thing that Zoom... The pandemic and people having to be on Zoom introduced to, well, one for meetings at work. We all know that. God, I can't believe for all those years, we all drove to these stupid meetings when now we realize let's just jump on Zoom and not have six people sitting in traffic for a half hour to 2 hours to get to this meeting in person.
2: It's nuts. I know.
1: It's nuts.
2: I know.
1: It's nuts that we ever did that. But media stuff, all kinds of the expense of having guests be in one studio as opposed to you can be there on Zoom. It's perfectly fine. Nobody cares.
2: Right. And it's the same on television, too. I mean, bringing in guests from all over the world via Zoom right on TV. In fact, that's actually how I connect for my live shots every day. I shoot it right on my phone. I don't have a crew. I set up a tripod, my own light, and I connect on my phone. And that's how reporters are doing it these days. We're starting to see the, you know, the big cameraman and the big old live truck. Those are fading fast.
1: I'm sure.
2: Unfortunately.
1: Yeah. Well, Heather Myers, we appreciate you filling in while Katie Green is on maternity leave for a while longer. You're doing a really good job. And we couldn't appreciate it more.
2: Well, thank you for having me. This is such a great opportunity to be with you guys, listen to you guys for years. And I wish Katie all the best. There's nothing better than your first baby.
1: Cool. Yeah, I know. No kidding. Nothing like that. We got a lot more on the way. If you missed a segment, get the podcast Armstrong and Getty On Demand.
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6: They failed the test. I'm Chris Foster, Fox News. President Trump in Turkey for a NATO summit says in a way he was testing our allies, asking for help with the military operation against Iran.
7: Italy turned us down, and Germany turned us down, and France turned us down.
6: The president, meantime, tells Turkey's President Erdogan that he will lift sanctions for purchasing a Russian missile system.
8: President Trump suggested he wouldn't have attended the summit if his friend wasn't hosting. Ukrainian leader Volodymyr Zelensky could also meet with the president this week, and he wants more air defenses.
9: Russia brought this war to Ukraine, and it's killing our people. It wants to destroy our independence, and we are only defending.
8: In Ankara, Turkey, Jonathan Savage, Fox News.
6: Iran's military has hit two commercial ships in the Strait of Hormuz. No casualties reported. The last time this happened, the U.S. launched more strikes in Iran, and Iran retaliated with attacks on neighbors hosting U.S. military bases. Oil prices are higher today. A Senate candidate that's had a lot of Democrats excited may be forced out of the race by a controversy too big for party leaders to ignore this time. Graham Plattner, accused of raping a woman he was casually dating 5 years ago after showing up drunk at her house.
10: I remember just at first being like, hey, I'm not into this. I had recognized that he wasn't listening to me. It wasn't just that he wasn't hearing me or whatnot. And then I recognized his level of intoxication, and I knew in that moment I wasn't safe.
6: Tony Roscoe on CNN last night, Plattner in a video on social media.
11: Regardless of the inaccuracy of the reporting, but mindful of the political reality it will inflict, we are taking the time to reflect on the best path forward for the state that I love, the people that I love, the movement I belong to, and the goal of defeating Susan Collins.
6: The state Democratic Party can replace him on the ballot if he withdraws by next Monday. Well, no more World Cup for Team USA, eliminated by a 4-1 loss to Belgium. Today's matches are Argentina against Egypt and Switzerland versus Colombia. 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
1: Jack Armstrong and Joe Getty.
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4: I think we were not good enough. It wasn't our day. We didn't perform in the way that we're supposed to perform or show it our quality. But I think all that was happening around was around, but I think it wasn't a situation that affected us on the group.
5: That's the coach of the United States soccer team, which lost yesterday pretty badly, 4-1. It was disappointing, but clearly, if you watched it all, Belgium was the better team. They were just a lot better. We scored one goal, and I think it looks to me like it got tipped in that free kick, and that's why the goalie didn't get to it. So I think if it hadn't been tipped, we wouldn't have scored any goals. Anyway, we'd like to welcome Anthony Martinez to the Armstrong and Getty Show today. We're going to talk a little bit of World Cup. He's our World Cup correspondent. Anthony, we have landed on the moon 6 times, Belgium 0. So we dominate them in that competition, but not so much in the soccer.
6: We got them in that. We also got them in Super Bowls. So, you know.
5: Yes, they're not even close. Man, were they are just better than us, right?
6: Yeah, you know, after the match, a lot of people kept talking about how there's levels to this, right?
5: Yeah.
6: And we're clearly not there yet. We had a lot of progress made this tournament, but last night just went to show that U.S. still has quite a way to go to compete with the big boys.
5: Yeah, it was certainly exciting, though, when we scored that one goal. That was about it. So this was in Seattle, so we basically had the home crowd advantage. That was about as loud a crowd eruption as I've ever heard in any sporting thing ever.
6: Yeah, the atmosphere was great, right? The fans showed up. Unfortunately, the team's performance didn't match the fans' performance last night. So, but yeah, the fan support's been great throughout the tournament. I think that's been really encouraging because that's always been one of the sticking points with the U.S. soccer is that the fan support hasn't really been there, you know, at a large scale before. There's the diehards. Of course, you have groups like American Outlaws that follow the team wherever they go. But in mass, the support hasn't been there, but it seems like that tide has finally turned. And so if nothing else from this tournament, at least there's that.
5: Yeah, it definitely feels different than previous World Cups, and not just because it's in North America. The level of attention to all the games, not just U.S. games, is different than I remember. Is that because at this point every little kid has played soccer in their lives or for some reason?
6: You know, it's that, and it's also, I attribute a lot of the growth of soccer to streaming, because it's made the games outside of North America more accessible. You know, people can watch the Premier League, Serie A, any South American games. You can basically watch any game that's happening on any weekend now right there at your fingertips. And so, a lot of millennials and younger generation, we've grown up with being able to watch soccer, international soccer, whenever we want. And I think that's really played a big part in the growth of the game here in the U.S. as well.
5: I don't have a rooting interest, really, but I was kind of rooting for Mexico against England the other night because they had the home crowd advantage there in Mexico City. And it was just exciting, you know, to have the loud crowd. And I thought it'd be cool if they went on. But England won. Who's left that's like the favorite to win the whole thing?
6: You know, Argentina plays today, and it's hard to bet against Messi, right? The greatest of all time. So I think they're still at the top of a lot of people's list to make it to the final. Of course, like you mentioned, England's still in it. Spain is looking really, really good. And, you know, they have this young 18-year-old budding star, Lamine Yamal, who's just looked absolutely dynamic in the games they've played so far. They'll be playing Belgium next on Friday in Los Angeles. France has looked great. They look really complete as a team, led by Kylian Mbappe, one of the greatest goal scorers in history. So there's, you know, again, I think this all comes back to you, is showing you that there's levels to this, and the Carmel is right to the top, right? And it's starting to show that right now in the tournament.
5: I didn't have any dream that we were going to win this thing or anything like that, but man, if we could have gotten past Belgium and played Spain in LA on Friday, that would have been pretty exciting.
6: Oh, yeah, that would have been obviously the biggest match in the history of U.S. soccer. I think, you know, it would have been at noon in L.A. So I think the whole country would have came to a stop.
5: Yeah.
6: It probably would have been the first time ever that that's happened for a soccer match. But yeah, that would have been fantastic. Ugh. Right.
5: Ugh.
6: But, you know, hey, you know, there are rumblings that the U.S. could be hosting again sooner rather than later, you know, in the next decade or so. You got 2030 coming up in Morocco, Paraguay, and Portugal. Saudi Arabia will be having the cup in 2034. So you're looking at maybe 2038, the World Cup could be returning to North America. And, you know, maybe by then the U.S. will be a global powerhouse when it comes to soccer.
5: So you sound like you might be an actual soccer fan, not just like those of us who pay attention kind of every 4 years.
6: Yeah. Yeah. No.
5: Okay. So maybe you can help me out here. What should I be watching? So, you know, because there's like, you know, oftentimes it's 1-0 or 0-0 or 2-1 or whatever. There's not a lot of scoring. What should I be watching to get excited about in between the goals?
6: You know, it's really just all about the movement of the match. That's, you know, the flow of the game, the ebbs and flows, the momentum shifting, the passing. It's just, you know, people call it the beautiful game for a reason. And it's just, there's a poetry to it. And it's really a lot of, you know, you have the set plays that come along in the games, you know, with

0: an educated fan. Then you get to the Super Bowl, and they start pointing out, like, really basic things, because they know there's a lot of people watching who don't understand the sport when you get to the Super Bowl. I feel like the announcers are doing a pretty good job of that yesterday. They pointed out some things, like, I didn't know. Like, you know, look at the way this guy followed this guy, so this guy was undefended, etc., that they might not normally point out. It was for dumb people like me that made it a lot more interesting.
1: Right. And I think that's a big part, too, that will lead to even more growth here in the U.S. is that, you know, you're not treating people like they're beneath you for not knowing the game. You want to welcome in people, you know, you want to give them a little push into the beautiful game and let them fall in love with it just as much as the diehards have.
0: Before I let you go, so I read this interesting piece over the weekend, and it was snarky, it was kind of sarcastic, but it was the headline was basically, "You're welcome, world." The idea was that if the United States cared about soccer, you'd never get to win a World Cup. So the only reason it's exciting is that different teams could win. If we cared about it the way we care about the NFL, the NBA, and Major League Baseball, you'd never win. Do you think there's anything even close to a truth to that?
1: I think a little bit. You know, I found the world's reaction to the whole red card situation with Flo Balogun a little funny, because for once, the U.S. had a player where the rest of the world didn't want on the pitch because he's that good. So I found I almost took that as a badge of honor that people were getting up in arms about the U.S. having a decision like this go their way, because everyone knew that it clearly benefited the U.S. team. So, yeah, you know, I think a lot of people have looked at the U.S. as a sleeping giant when it comes to soccer, and they know if that sleeping giant ever woke up, the whole power, situation could shift.
0: Well, you look at the Olympics, we win, you know, we win the most medals in all the Olympics. I mean, so if we cared about soccer, I mean, a picture some of our wide receivers, running backs, if they decided to play soccer.
1: Or imagine if LeBron had picked soccer instead of basketball.
0: Yeah, exactly. So I actually haven't talked about today the whole thing. So one of our great players got a red card. That's basically like a really, really bad foul. And he wasn't supposed to get to play yesterday. The story is Trump called the head of the soccer organization, FIFA. Then FIFA announces, hey, your best player can play. They changed their mind on the penalty. So that doesn't happen on a regular basis where FIFA changes their mind on penalties. But just as a guy who understands soccer, looking at that play, was that a mistake by the officials or not?
1: It was, in my opinion, a very, very tough red card to give out. You look at it in real time and you could tell that there was no intent there from Balogun to come down on the opponent's ankles with the spikes. Unfortunately, though, whenever you go spikes up, it is a bit of a risk to get a red card.
0: Yeah.
1: And, you know, the ref deemed it bad enough to give him a red. So, but yeah, the whole situation was very odd. You know, it's nothing that we've ever seen before in the middle of the World Cup. We've seen it before, like in this very tournament, Cristiano Ronaldo was the benefit of the same thing. He was supposed to miss the first two matches of the group stage due to a red card during qualifiers. They used the same clause they used to suspend Balogun's suspension. They applied it to Ronaldo, and he was able to play in the first two group games. But that was before the World Cup, and so people kind of, you know, I don't think people were too pleased with that decision when it happened, but it was before the World Cup, so it was a little easier to swallow. The fact that this happened right in the middle of the tournament with no transparency, I think, is what rubbed people outside of the U.S. the wrong way.
0: Yeah. So I know it was a common chant among the Belgians, overturn this after their big win yesterday.
1: Yeah. Yeah. They earned the right to troll the U.S. a little bit after that performance yesterday.
0: Absolutely. Anthony Martinez, great job. I really appreciate it. We'll keep you in mind if we ever need to talk about soccer or anything else again.
1: Sounds great. Thank you
0: all
1: so
0: right.
1: much.
0: You betcha. Yeah, we hadn't got into that. So Trump made a call to the guy who runs FIFA. That's the soccer organization running the whole tournament. Then the next day, FIFA comes out and says the American player can play. Obviously, that stinks. I mean, that looks stinks as in smells. That doesn't look good. Whether Trump strong-armed the guy or offered him a bunch of Trump coin or whatever, gave him change his mind, I don't know. I looked at the play. I don't know anything about soccer, but it certainly

0: only looked incidental. Although they don't do that. It's not like it's a regular thing for them to overturn calls. But FIFA's corrupt as hell and has been forever. They've gotten caught in all kinds of bribing scandals for nominating host countries or whatever. All world organizations, FIFA, WHO, UN, Olympic Committee, they're all corrupt. They always are. And I don't understand why people don't understand that. Anyway, it didn't look good to have Trump put in a phone call and the next day, you know, the American gets to play. So maybe it's best from that standpoint that we lost just so that that controversy is over. And of course, because Trump's involved, all of a sudden people who aren't soccer fans, clearly he should have been kicked out on that play because you hate Trump. All right, whatever. Speaking of Trump, he is at the NATO meeting. We probably need to talk about that at some point and a whole bunch of other stuff. Stay here.
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1: So we just had a conversation about the World Cup, and it might have been painful for some of you who aren't following it. I am. I think it's captured a lot of people's attention, whatever. This is not about the World Cup. It's tangentially related, but it is not about sports at all. But you do need to know that a player for the United States was given a red card, a penalty, and he wasn't going to get to play, and the United States was unhappy. It fits into this. This is about attitudes and politics, not about sports, okay? And I'm about to read this piece from a journalist I don't know, Ellen Carmichael. I was going to tell you what I think of it before I read it, but I thought, no, I want you to hear it first. I'll be interested in how you respond to this. This journalist, Ellen Carmichael, wrote about it. The most interesting part of the red card saga with the World Cup isn't the ruling. It's how differently Americans and Europeans process the idea that they might have been wronged. Europeans are fundamentally different from Americans in one particular way. They expect life to be aggravating and at times unfair. Europeans expect life to be aggravating and at times unfair. It's just a fact of moving through the world. I joke that in Europe, the customer is always wrong. You didn't read the fine print. The only pharmacy in town is closed every other Tuesday for 3 hours, and even if the times weren't posted, that's still your problem. Too bad if you want the bill because the waiter's on his union-mandated half-hour smoke break and you're just going to have to wait. Sometimes you're the windshield, sometimes you're the bug. There's something freeing in that. Things are less in your control, so there's less angst in managing your expectations. In America, things couldn't be more different. We simply can't accept a wrong left unrighted. The flight attendant sneezed handing you a drink on your one-hour flight. 15,000 frequent flyer miles, didn't like your appetizer, a replacement is on the way and the whole course comes off the bill. There's a reason our interstates are lined with trial lawyer billboards. Europeans have turned complaining into a continental pastime with no expectation that the universe owes them a remedy for their grief. You gripe about the train being late, your friends nod solemnly, and everyone goes back to their fancy drink. In America, we launch a full-blown investigation of the train system, sue the government and its contractors that allowed for the tardiness, and hold a congressional hearing on the state of national infrastructure. So she goes on and on about that. The idea that Europeans expect to get screwed, expect things to not work out, and just accept it, she presents as a good thing. And the fact that Americans bitch about it and launch an investigation or push back or want a remedy for it, she presents as a bad thing. And I could not disagree with her point of view more. Now, the highways being lined with trial lawyers, that's its own separate problem. The fact that you can sue for anything is wrong, and we need to figure that out and fix it. But the idea that we expect a business to be open the hours they say they're open, or for a train to be on time, and if it's not, we want things to get fixed. There is a reason Europe sucks in terms of its economy and its ability to defend itself. And the United States is the most powerful country the world has ever seen, and the economy dominates the world and has since, I think, 1878. I can't believe that American journalist thinks it's a good thing that Europeans just accept things sucking and getting screwed and people not doing a good job, and that that's a positive attribute, that you just let that go and let it slide and expect life to suck, versus expecting excellence, expecting honesty, expecting success. Wow. Good luck with that, Europe. We're seeing how it's working out for you at the NATO meeting going on right now. Good luck with that, Europe. I do want to talk about that more later. We're going to talk about the NATO meeting and a few other things on the way. If you missed the segment, get the podcast, Armstrong and Getty On Demand.
0: Armstrong and Getty.
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1: How y'all doing? Joe is still not here. He's on vacation. Will be for a couple of more days. He's celebrating his 40th wedding anniversary. And he's in Alaska or something like that. He'll tell us about it when he gets back. I don't know if you followed this news from over the weekend. China's Navy test-launched a long-range ballistic missile yesterday? Yeah, yesterday. From one of its nuclear-powered submarines in the South Pacific, the missile carried a dummy warhead. China says it landed exactly where they wanted it to land. In other words, that it was a successful launch. It's not very often. China last conducted a Pacific missile test 2 years ago, firing an intercontinental ballistic missile, the first since 1980, which is a long time ago. So 2 years ago, China let the world know that they had an intercontinental ballistic missile that they could fire and reach any part of the world. And, of course, they are a nuclear weapons power. And then they did it again yesterday for some reason. Analysts noted that this was the first publicly acknowledged dummy warhead test from a Chinese nuclear-powered ballistic missile that traveled this far into the Pacific, which signals that China's nuclear deterrent is no longer solely land-based. In other words, they do not have to launch their nuclear weapons from China. They can go deep into the sea with their super fancy, quiet, stealthy submarines just like we have, and they're flexing that muscle. Now, all of your typical countries, the United States and all the countries in that area, Japan and Australia, South Korea, they all made noises about how awful it was and this will not stand and this and that. But as if you're a fan of history, you know that that sort of pushback doesn't mean much. That was just China letting the world know, hey, we have this capability, just letting you know. We'd like to welcome to the show Josh Rogan. We're big fans of Josh. He is the global security analyst at the Washington Post, and he writes all kinds of really interesting. Hey, Josh, interesting stuff. Hey, Josh, we were just talking about while we waited to get you on that missile or rocket or whatever you want to call it that China fired yesterday. How big a deal is that?
2: Yeah, I mean, I think it's a big deal, especially if you're living in Taiwan right now, because what the Chinese are doing is that they're slowly but surely proving that they have the ability to take Taiwan anytime of their choosing and that there's nothing that we're really going to do about it. And, you know, we call it like salami slicing. Like, it's not that, that any one rocket or any one maneuver is really changing the game per se. It's that the more that they do this stuff and we don't react, the more that everybody in the region knows that, like, you know, they could take Taiwan at any time and there's nothing that we're really going to do about it. So, yeah, it's a pretty bad situation.
1: Well, I want to get to the piece you wrote, the reason we had you on, but since we're on this topic, you said they fired it off, we don't react. What in what way could we react?
2: You know,
1: or should we react, according to you?
2: Yeah, I mean, we're in a situation right now where U.S. arms sales to Taiwan have been delayed. There's no explanation. There's no rationale. They're overdue, you know. Most of the Trump people say that the president doesn't want to anger Xi Jinping before he invites Xi Jinping to come to the White House in September, so he won't give Taiwan the arms. Now, that's a pretty big signal, okay? That's the main thing that people in Taiwan are watching. And then in Taiwan, you have this whole debate, should we, you know, buy things from the United States? Maybe we should just get closer to China. And all of our friends in Taiwan, all the people who are on the side that we're on, which is against the Chinese, are, you know, we've left them twisting in the wind and they're not so happy about it. So we're helping the Taiwanese opposition in its mission to move Taiwan closer to Beijing. And then when Beijing does something like this, you know, yeah, I mean, there are a lot of things you could do. You could have a diplomatic reaction. You could have a political reaction. You could have an economic reaction. You could have a military reaction. But we're not doing any of those. Presumably, everybody knows, because President Trump doesn't want to anger his friend Xi Jinping before he invites him to the White House. That's the situation we're in. That's why I say it's not good.
1: So your piece, the next phase in the U.S.-China economic war is here. I've been expecting the great decoupling to happen at some point. I've felt like it's inevitable. How could you possibly have your economies intertwined the way China and the United States economies have been for years if you're sworn enemies fighting for dominance of the planet? So where are we now?
2: Right. I mean, it's complicated. And I think, you know, anyone who says we're going to completely decouple with China is not right. And anyone who says that we don't have to decouple at all is not right. There's it's the major intellectual policy, political choice of our time. The most important thing we have to do sort of as a government, as a society, is figure out where to draw those lines. Where, what are the things we have to protect and what are the things we don't? You know, like, do we really want to import all of our bicycle and toy manufacturing to here, or is that okay? You know, in my view, that's okay. We can buy toys and bicycles from China. Really no national security cost to that that I could see, right? On the other hand, missile technology and AI, that kind of stuff we should probably keep to ourselves. And then the things that we're dependent on them for, okay, well, you know, the if you remember the pandemic, I know, a few years ago, you remember that they kept everything that we needed, from the masks to the ventilators to you name it. So the chemicals for that make our medicines, there are certain things that we're going to need to be able to produce without China. And technology's up there, the things that we need for, because we can't trust those guys, it's pretty clear. So I think that's really what we're doing right now, is we're trying to figure out what to protect and what not to protect. But that's hard to do in a good environment. We're not in a good environment because, you know, American politics is crazy, Chinese politics is crazy, the world's on fire, and nobody really seems to be engaged in, like, kind of like a sober, kind of real, you know, careful examination of, like, how to deal with this U.S.-China relationship, because everything's so crazy all the time.
1: Well, as you wrote, the Pentagon has released just recently this updated list of Chinese companies it claims are tied to the People's Liberation Army. Well, all companies in China are tied to the government. I mean, you're not allowed to operate unless you are tied to the Communist Party in some way. And the Communist Party's tied to the army in a lot of ways. So I'm not exactly sure what this list is. Well, what does it mean?
2: Yeah. So this is a perfect example. So the Pentagon comes out with this report and they say, you know, all these Chinese companies are linked to the Chinese military. We probably shouldn't do business with them, especially the U.S. military shouldn't do business with them. But it's like pretty much every Chinese company, you know, like Alibaba, the car companies, BYD, all the drug companies, this one called Wuji, which, like, you know, is all over America with, like, medical technology. And, you know, if you think about it, like, they got a point, you know, like, you know, of course the technology that the Chinese put into our systems is creating a vulnerability for us. And of course, anything we fund technological wise in China is going to go right to their military. It's true. At the same time, you know, if we're going to, like, not do business with all of these companies, well, there's going to be a lot of Wall Street guys and a lot of, like, U.S. businesses that are going to be out on their tuchuses because, you know, they're all in bed with these guys. And that's the real story here, is that the reason we can't really protect ourselves from China is because of us, because American investors, Wall Street guys, tech guys, not all of them, but some of them, they're in bed with the Chinese. They're in business with them. They're funding them. They're helping them in the Chinese effort to beat us. You know, the reason that China has gone from, like, a, you know, a backwoods kind of, like, rural society to, like, perhaps the most technologically advanced country in the world in 80 years is because of us. Americans paid for it. They stole some of the technology. We sold them some. We gave them some. And essentially, the whole story of the U.S.-China competition is them using us to beat us. And that's the conundrum. That's the situation we're in. That's why it's such it blows people's minds, because the weakest link in the chain is actually us.
1: Right. So, you know, you're talking about various products, companies that you're okay with, you know, Schwinn making bicycles. I don't know if Schwinn makes their bicycles in China, but they probably do.
2: Whatever it is.
1: You're okay with that. But do you think going forward, it makes sense that Apple, one of the most valuable companies in the world and their biggest product is the iPhone, that they're made in China? I mean, is that sustainable?
2: I mean, it is, but not for free. You know, like, you could do anything, but not at no cost. And the cost for Apple is that they are a corporate hostage of the Chinese Communist Party, and they know it, and everybody knows it. So when the Chinese government comes and knocking, and they say, okay, well, now, you know, you can't have any Hong Kong songs on the Apple Music, they're like, okay, you know, like, what are they going to say, you know? And, you know, oh, by the way, that factory that you own in China, you don't own that. That's actually our factory, and we can tell you how to run it. Well, there's nothing they can say. So they're trying to, again, not decouple, but de-risk. move hands with it to India, see what happens. It's not going to be pretty for the first few years, but in the long term, that's probably a much better plan. Like, they're trying. So a lot of these American companies are just corporate hostages. Some of them are doing it more willingly than others. And in the end, it's all going in one direction, which is that, you know, any American company that sort of makes that sort of devil's bargain, which is like, okay, we're going to, you know, give you all of our technology in exchange for access to your market and your cheap labor, eventually that doesn't work out. In the long run, they're going to steal the technology and try to steal your business and often succeed. But for some CEO in some corporate, you know, office somewhere, that's another guy's problem. That's the next CEO's problem. So that's why these things keep happening.
1: Fair to say that if you were going to start, if Apple was going to open its first iPhone factory, you wouldn't choose China today.
2: Well, no, but I mean, let's give the Chinese credit. They have the best manufacturing system in the world by far. They can out-manufacture us times 1,000, and their manufacturing is good. The problem is the labor is not as cheap as it used to be. You know, they're actually pricing themselves out because you could get cheaper. If you want to make socks, you wouldn't make them in China. You make them in Vietnam. It's much cheaper. But if you want to make, you know, some sort of widget that has some sort of technology in it, China's by far the best place to manufacture. So I get it. These American companies, they're in a bind. Like, you know, when we put all those tariffs on China, that screwed lots of American small businesses. And that's unintended effect of our economic war with China. So you gotta do these things with a scalpel, not with a, you know, a buzzsaw. But at the same time, you know, I see more and more CEOs, even more investors, even the investors are waking up. And some of the tech guys, not all of them, but some of them, can be like, oh, wait, this is not good for our business. It's not good for the country, but maybe they don't care about that. It's also not good for the business because in the end, the way it works is they squeeze you out of their market and then they come to your market and take your lunch. And it happens every single time.
1: That's really interesting stuff. Josh Rogan, before we let you go, and you don't have to hit me with solid reporting on this, just you're a smart guy who follows the world, and I wonder your opinion. Trump's meeting with Zelensky tomorrow, then he's talking to Putin on the phone. Where are we with all that?
2: Yeah, no, I mean, I think the reporting actually is pretty consistent. It's the same as what I'm hearing, is that, you know, the Trump administration sort of washed its hands of this whole Ukraine war. They tried for a while, didn't work out. They just moved on. They had other things to worry about because they only got two guys doing all the negotiations, so they can't really do them all at once. So they went to Venezuela, then Iran, and now they think there's an opening. They think there's an opening because Putin's getting his butt kicked, and he's now trying to get Trump to reengage, because every time Trump reengages, that's good for Russia and bad for Ukraine. So the Ukrainians, like, what are they in? They're finally winning. They're finally, you know, through their own grit and innovation, and, you know, they created the best drones in the world and, you know, started to bring the fight home to the Russians. And the worst thing that could happen to them is Trump gets on the phone with Putin. It's like, oh, how do we stop this? How do we screw this over? And that's the fear. I think that, you know, the Ukrainians they'd love to stop the war, but you can't look at the Trump-Putin relationship and be like, oh, that's going to be a really good thing if this guy gets back involved.
1: I'm hoping that Trump, because, you know, he likes to be on the winning side of things, that he gets convinced that Ukraine's winning, and so he wants to back the winning side. I hope that's what happens.
2: Yeah, and, you know, and I hope I win the lottery. You know what I mean? I hope the Eagles win every Super Bowl from now until the day I die. More likely, that's not going to happen. More likely, Trump is going to meddle in a way that's horrible and then get bored. And the best thing for the Ukrainians is if Trump does absolutely nothing, if he gets bored quicker.
1: Yeah, that's probably a pretty good point. Always appreciate
2: just
1: your time.
2: Let them win.
1: Yeah, that's a good one. Lead global security analyst at Washington Post Intelligence, Josh Rogan. Thanks for your time today.
2: Anytime.
1: Yeah, man, there was a report that came out in the New York Times about the lifespan of Russian troops on the front line, and it was something like 20 minutes. You get to the front line, you're likely to be dead in minutes. That's how bad it is. We'll have to talk about that later. God, it's gruesome, but I'll put that off for a while. We'll talk about some other stuff next.
0: Armstrong and Getty.
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1: Lots to get to today after we've been off for a week and a couple of days and all the news that happened in between. Actual news and things that happen in our own lives. I was in Vegas for several days with my son. We had a really, really good time. Some of you aren't hip to Vegas, I guess. It's like what it is, because people regularly, so you gamble? No. I don't gamble or drink, and I really like Las Vegas. So do lots of people. Las Vegas is the number two vacation destination for families in America, behind Orlando. Some people, I guess, are unaware of that. There's tons of stuff going on in Vegas that has nothing to do with drinking or gambling. Like, lots and lots of people are bringing their kids there. There's all kinds of stuff. Anyway, maybe I'll talk more about that. It's always so hot in the summer, though. Rented a really cool car. Didn't even cost that much to drive the strip in. That was fun. My son loved. But I have stories from Vegas I want to tell later. But this happened while we were on vacation. What my niece was calling our royal wedding.
2: It really was intimate, wasn't it, guys?
3: As intimate as it could possibly be, given it was Madison Square Garden. And really, this garden inside the garden, it was just so beautiful. And it's hard to imagine that a place that big and a wedding with such stars could feel so personal and so intimate.
2: Because they had their neighbors or high school friends. It was like any wedding that you would attend.
4: It was their dream wedding, and it really was amazing. Congratulations to both of them.
3: Congratulations.
2: Oh, and their vows. All right. They wrote their own vows.
4: Thank you for inviting us.
1: Okay, that was way more seriously taken on George Stephanopoulos' show than I could have mustered up. I didn't watch any of it. I haven't seen any of the highlights. I didn't see any of the pictures. It's not my thing. My brother was in town, and he was getting texts from his adult daughters. One of them was referring it to as our royal wedding, and all the updates and all the different things that were happening at, like, in live time as stuff leaked out about Taylor Swift and Travis Kelce's wedding, which they had at Madison Square Garden. And I don't have any details on this story because I didn't follow it at all. Why did they have it at Madison Square Garden? I mean, did they have just so many people they needed to invite that they needed a really big hall? Was it the only thing that allowed for the sort of security that they needed? I don't know. I don't know any of these things. Now, I saw somebody said Paul McCartney saying, "I want to hold your hand." Is that true? I saw that reported. It didn't look like a joke.
5: He was a guest.
1: Did he actually sing, "I want to hold your hand"? The report I saw said Paul McCartney sang, "I want to hold your hand" live for the first time since 1966. If that's true, that's a really big deal. And why does he care about Taylor Swift and Travis Kelce? Did they pay him, or is he just I'm not exactly sure what was going on there.
5: I hope it happened. That would be beautiful.
1: That would be beautiful. I actually think they're going to be fine. They seem like a really serious, good couple. I hope they're happy. That's about all I know about that wedding. We got more stuff on the way. If you miss a segment, get the podcast, Armstrong and Getty On Demand. That Maine Senate Democrat is going to have to get out of the race.
0: Armstrong and Getty.
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9: Making the Case. I'm Chris Foster of Fox News. Prosecutors in Utah present more evidence against Charlie Kirk murder suspect Tyler Robinson at a multi-day hearing that resumes this hour, attended by Kirk's parents and his widow, Erica. It's for a judge to determine if there's enough evidence to proceed with a trial.
10: The prosecution intends to call six witnesses. So far, two have taken the stand. The first was Officer Chris Bagley, who was on the campus of Utah Valley University the day Charlie Kirk was killed. He testified he heard the gunshot, saw Charlie fall toward the white tent, and then chaos as people started screaming. One young man was having a seizure. But shortly after, the officer testified he discovered Tyler Robinson's sniper's perch on a roof with a screwdriver left behind. Now, Robinson's lead defense attorney, Catherine Nestor, cross-examined that officer. He told Nestor there were not metal detectors on campus, and he does not know for certain which direction the gunshot came from.
9: Fox's Matt Finn in Provo, Utah. President Trump, ahead of a NATO summit in Turkey, says he'll lift sanctions on Turkey imposed for buying a Russian-made missile defense system and consider restoring rights to buy F-35 fighter jets.
11: We have a better relationship with Turkey, and Turkey's been in many ways much more loyal than other countries that we think would be loyal. So, yeah, it's something certainly we would consider. It's a great plane.
9: The president with Turkey's President Erdogan after arriving in Ankara. The British military says three tankers have been hit, presumably by Iran, in the Strait of Hormuz, and oil prices are up around $2 a barrel today. A Democrat, Jewish, reported as a potential 2028 presidential candidate, plans a speech saying U.S.-Israel relations are at a crossroads.
12: Former Chicago Mayor Rahm Emanuel is expected to lambaste Israeli Prime Minister Benjamin Netanyahu during a speech this week in Tel Aviv, accusing him of causing a growing rift between his country and the U.S. public. That's according to the Associated Press.
9: Fox's Evan Brown. 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
4: And this may seem a little bit rich.
5: I just want to make this clear. There's nothing out there that's actually concerning. People will make everything seem very concerning because that's what people do in politics.
6: So rugged, so manly, so handsome. Graham Plattner, who's running, was running for Senate in Maine. This is a big deal. This is not just one of those pick a race somewhere and because you're obsessed with politics, focus on it. This is a big deal because the U.S. Senate is basically a 50-50 tie, and one senator this way or that for the Republicans or Democrats could control who's in charge of the U.S. Senate, and that makes all kinds of difference for all kinds of legislation and this and that. I mean, it's a very, very big deal. So Graham Plattner, Democrat, he won the nomination up in Maine, and he was going to run against Susan Collins, and he is a in theory, although not in actuality, a working class regular guy who wants to fight the system. Well, there are, you know, he's got the Nazi tattoo. I'm going to assume you've been following this story somewhat because we've talked about it a lot. He's got the Nazi tattoo that he's had his whole adult life that he explained away, and the fact that he's never had a real job that he's explained away. And then the New York Times did a story several weeks back that had all kinds of oogie-ish, but not horrible, stories about his dating life. For some reason, the New York Times did a softball piece about Graham Plattner not being a good guy to date, with nothing that was like over-the-top disqualifying. And not only that, the story was written in such a way, I remember Joe counting the paragraphs, they buried the most explosive thing about the guy, where he was twisting the woman's arm behind her back, one woman that he was dating. They buried that in like paragraph 23 after doing a puff piece around him. So the New York Times several weeks ago had quotes from a bunch of different women of stuff that's like, okay, that sounds kind of bad, but that's not, I don't know, he said, she said, it just kind of went away. And so that clip we just played, a Graham Plattner saying, there's nothing out that's actually concerning. That clip was him being interviewed on MSNBC after that New York Times piece came out. Well, one of the women featured in that New York Times piece, Jenny Rakicot, she had more to say. She did not tell the New York Times that she had been raped by Graham Plattner, but she did tell her some more horrifying stuff that for whatever reason the New York Times didn't put in the piece. The New York Times also didn't contact any of her friends who were easily gotten to. Well, Politico and CNN, among other news outlets, have dug into this story more over the last couple of days. And this Jenny Rakicot is now out on the record talking about having been flat out, no wishy-washy, this or that, no kind of alluding to something bad but not saying it out loud. She just flat out saying she was raped. She told Jake Tapper on CNN the other day, and Politico's out with more details around that, to which we can get into. We'll lay this out for you if you haven't heard it. What it's going to mean is that this Graham Plattner guy is going to have to get out of the race. I mean, I think that's almost guaranteed, which means Republicans most likely will hold on to that seat, which means the Republicans have a really good chance of holding on to the Senate, even if the Democrats take the House, which matters a lot for legislation and for Donald Trump. Okay, let's start here. This is Jenny Rakicot on CNN with Jake Tapper telling the story just a couple of days ago.
7: So he had kind of like jumped on top of me and indicated that he had intentions that were sexual in nature. And I remember just at first being like, hey, I'm not into this. Like, don't, I'm not in the mood. Like, don't, whatever. And it got to the point where I was like, okay, I feel like I've said this enough times. Like, he's not listening to me or he's not hearing me. And I looked at him and I remember this very specific look in his eyes. And I could smell alcohol and I was like, this is different.
6: Racicot, I guess, is the way you pronounce her name. Sorry about that. Jenny Racicot goes on with Jake Tapper.
7: I remember specifically him, like, grabbing at my chest, and I, like, hit his hand, and I said, don't touch me. And I remember that during the altercation, specifically.
2: And then he kept going.
7: Yeah, and it was this weird mix of, like, coming in and out of, I don't think consciousness is the word, but, like, coming to and kind of falling back into that drunken, I don't know what I'm doing state. Yeah, and he would apologize in those moments and then go back to doing what he was doing.
8: Again, Graham Plattner rejects these claims. He released a video responding on social media.
6: She, by the way, so that clip where she's talking to Jake Tapper, she's talking about him. That wasn't completely clear. She's talking about him coming in and out of consciousness because he was so hammered drunk. She thinks that he was, like, blacking out, which he very well may have. Jake Tapper and Jenny Racicot go on.
2: Way that he thought this was consensual or no, just because
7: I don't believe that you can think that that scenario was consensual. You have to understand that that wasn't, when somebody is repeatedly, I mean, when somebody in the middle of it says, don't touch me, like, that's obviously not consensual.
6: One, and this is no way to judge these sorts of things, really, but sometimes these accusers sound like whack jobs. Whack jobs get raped also, so that's not proof of anything, but sometimes the whack jobs sound like whack jobs because they're whack jobs, like the accuser with Brett Kavanaugh. She

0: didn't come forward and still struggled, like that was a huge moral conflict to feel like.
1: Because you'd like a Democrat to be in the Senate.
0: Yeah. Yeah. I like the things that he speaks about. They're important. They're important to people. I'm one of those people.
2: She didn't want to derail his candidacy because she believes in the sorts of things that he does. She likes his ads. She likes his policies. But she didn't like the idea of a rapist becoming a U.S. senator. One more clip of her with Jake Tapper.
1: When the New York Times story came out, you were in it. But you didn't go as far in that story as you are today.
0: Yeah.
1: Why not?
0: I didn't want to. I didn't want to have to violate this huge level of privacy to my own life to be able to infer that this person is not honest and trustworthy. I felt really protective of my own privacy throughout this whole process. And it got to a point where my privacy was no longer going to happen. And that was when I kind of just made the decision that, like, I'm going to say my piece and get it out there.
2: There are lots. We still got a text earlier saying if he's guilty, then how come nobody's going to jail? She's not. She didn't go to the cops. She's not trying to have him arrested for rape. And it's not. Well, it's not uncommon and it's not hard to imagine that there are lots of women that just. They want to try to move on with their lives. They don't want to go through the incredible hassle that it would be to actually confront somebody, charge them with rape, all the different things, the trial, reliving it, the pushback you're going to get in the courtroom. Not everybody wants to deal with that, and I can understand why. Now, filling in some of the gaps from Politico, oh, by the way, Graham Plattner swears up and down that this didn't happen. He didn't do it. He's innocent, and that will be proved, although he has suspended his campaign. Chuck Schumer, the leader of the Democrats in the Senate, has come out and said Plattner needs to get out of the race. So have a whole bunch of other prominent Democrats who had stood by him through all these other kind of whispers and accusations light that have been going on for several weeks. A bunch of politicians, including, most importantly, Chuck Schumer, had stood by him. Now they're calling for him to get out, which means it's over. It's just a matter of time before he gets out of the race. But filling in some more of the details from Politico, because I think this is important to the whole thing. That night in late 2021, she said she had exchanged text messages with him and told him not to come over. So he did the classic booty call or booty text. He's drunk. And here's somebody that he had dated for a while and they'd had consensual sex in the past. And he texts her late at night because he's hoping to have sex again. I mean, that's, you know, it's in all kinds of sitcoms, TV shows, everything. It's a thing. She said, do not come over. I'm not in the mood for company. Later that evening, she realized when she heard a sound on the stairs that he had come into her house. She didn't have her door locked. Common thing. If you live in certain kinds of neighborhoods, you don't lock your door. If you live in big cities, maybe you can't imagine that. But in lots of the world, maybe most of the country, it's perfectly normal to have your house unlocked. He just came in. She told him specifically, don't come over. And he came into his house. Now, I've seen it as forced his way into his house. I'm perfectly fine with that language. That's what he did. She said, don't come in. And he came out without came into her house without her approval. Then he sits down on the couch. Plattner comes up the stairs, Rassicot said, to where she was on the couch. He got on top of her and kept grabbing her, she said, while she repeatedly told him to stop and that she wasn't interested. She said that she smelled alcohol in his breath and believed he was almost blackout drunk because he ignored her protests and continued to grab after her, knocked over some stuff in the room, spilling things everywhere, making a big mess. I had been telling him these words like, no, don't, she recalled. And the look on his face and realizing what was happening, I just realized like that I'm in a situation where there is no consent here, she said. She tried to separate herself from Plattner by telling him she couldn't be in that room anymore, after which he followed her to her bedroom and had sex with her against her will. He completed the act. I won't go into the details, but she was not using birth control, so she was worried that she was going to be pregnant. When she returned to the room, she left the room after that he was done because he fell asleep. She came back. He was completely passed out. She contemplated waking up to kick him out, but worried he could hurt someone driving in the state he was in. All right. I don't know if I would do that, but she gets to make these decisions. The following morning, Plattner tried.

0: to put his arm around her. She pushed him away. She said she asked him whether he remembered what had happened the previous night. Plattner said he didn't remember. She said she told him to leave and never contact her again. She waited several weeks until she got her period to ensure she wasn't pregnant, then sent Plattner a private message on Instagram saying that the encounter was not consensual and she did not want to hear from him ever again. She had no further contact with him after that. Now, she deleted all her texts and her social media correspondence with Plattner, so she can't bring back that Instagram post where she told him that. But, and I think this is key stuff, she told friends, including her best friend at the time, about the sexual assault, who have testified to, well, testified is not the right term because that's a legal term, but they have told Politico and CNN and other outlets that, yes, these friends said, yes, she did tell us about this 5 years ago right after it happened. And the next guy that she dated in a serious relationship, she told all about this incident, and he passed that fact along to Politico. That's the sort of evidence they use in rape cases like this when you've got, you know, happened at the time testimony from people who say, yeah, this is the story she told me. That's the sort of thing that, for instance, didn't exist with that crackpot woman in the Kavanaugh case. But yeah, I think this happened. She's a very credible witness. Those are very credible pieces of information for her friends and her ex-boyfriend and et cetera. And he's going to have to get out of the race. It's over for him. The fact that the New York Times soft-pedaled this story, didn't dig into it more, that they're not the ones that broke the story, what the hell is going on there? That's a question that still needs to be answered. But wondered what you think about all this. Text line 415-295-KFTC. More on the way.
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1: I wanted to directly address the troubling, serious, and false allegations against me. Any accusation of non-consensual behavior is categorically false. Regardless of the inaccuracy of the reporting, but mindful of the political reality it will inflict, we are taking the time to reflect on the best path forward for the state that I love, the people that I love, the movement I belong to, and the goal of defeating Susan Collins.
2: Has anybody ever paused their campaign during a controversy and then restarted it and won? I don't even know if I can remember anybody ever pausing their campaign and not dropping out. That's Graham Plattner, the guy that's running for the Senate in Maine. Woman came forward quite credibly accusing him of rape, as being reported lots of different places. And now he's starting to lose support among Democrats who had previously supported him through other bad news. There's an example of the reporting on that.
3: Democratic California Congressman Ro Khanna, who campaigned with Plattner for a while, among those telling him to drop out. He posted this, Brett: "I've been very clear that sexual assault or violence against women is a red line. These allegations are very serious and credible. Graham Plattner should drop out from the race. I'm withdrawing my endorsement."
2: Yeah, the fact that Ro Khanna is out and Chuck Schumer is out, and so he's done. Graham Plattner will get out of the race. We just wanted to tell you the story in case you didn't catch it over the long holiday weekend. Rasa Kotter, we've heard her name pronounced three different ways, so we're not sure which is correct, but she showed Politico emails with her therapist in which she explained she was talking to the media about her relationship. So she's been dealing with this with her therapist. And she had been emailing her therapist long before Plattner ever got into politics about this. In fact, she reached out to a friend who was thinking about dating the guy, and she said, "Don't date him, he's bad news." And again, this is before any of the political stuff came out. And to repeat again, she likes his politics. She just doesn't like him as a guy because he's a rapist, allegedly and factually. She likes his politics. She hates to derail his candidacy. She doesn't want a Republican to win the Senate, but she decided that she needed to come forward. So just wanted to get that out there because it's going to be worthless news by tomorrow when he has gotten out of the race, which I think will be the case. And we don't need rapists, or perhaps more rapists, in the Senate. More stuff on the way. If you miss a segment, get the podcast. 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
1: Bag up, bag up. Bag up, Terry. Put it in reverse, Terry. Put it in reverse. Oh, Lord. Lord, Jesus. Oh, Lord. Oh, Jesus. What the fuck? What you doing, Terry? Terry, what you doing?
2: Oh boy. And so what was that, Michael? What did we just hear?
3: A gentleman who was in a wheelchair. He goes and lights a firework, okay? But instead of backing up, he just lets the thing go off. And so he just basically stands around it, and they're telling him, back up, back up, back up.
2: Well, he's in a wheelchair. Is he sitting around it?
3: Yeah, he's just kind of sitting around it, but he's enjoying it. But the sparks are going around. Luckily, he's not getting burned or anything. But they're yelling at the guys, all, Terry, back up, Terry, back up.
2: Now, did he end up in a wheelchair because of that level of decision making?
3: I have no idea, but it's a funny video. Yeah.
2: That's pretty funny. Yeah, I would like to know the background of why he needs a wheelchair. There might be a backstory there that would, you know, be self-explanatory there. So we're back after a vacation. Joe's not back yet. He's still doing his 40th wedding anniversary, longest vacation of his life thing, and he'll be back in a couple of days. I am back and happy to be back into my regular routine. My 14-year-old is doing 3 Boy Scout camps in a row. He's doing 3 weeks worth of Boy Scout camps in like 24 days. He's only going to be home like long enough to do some laundry and repack and then head out on another trip. So good for him. And he's having a really good time so far. And that's awesome. It's been very, very weird not having him around because he's been around because he's homeschooled practically every minute of his life. My last 14 years of my life. So it's very weird having him gone, but, so it leaves me and my 16-year-old have had time to do some stuff. And we did a vacation kind of just the two of us, which was really fun. We loaded our dirt bikes in the back of my truck and we went over to Nevada and we got a place we ride south of Carson City. That's really fun. And then we drove down to just north of Vegas is a really cool, off-road place to ride motorcycles. And we were in Vegas. We used Vegas as our home base for about 3 days and stayed in a hotel and ran around there eating and looking at the sights and seeing street performers and all that sort of stuff. But one of the things I did in Las Vegas was rent a car. Now, I had decided to rent some sort of cool car. That's a popular thing to do in Vegas. And you can rent Lamborghinis and Ferraris and classic cars and all kinds of different stuff. And I didn't know what I was going to rent. I went to this place and I was thinking about maybe getting a Lamborghini because my son's really into them just from videos he watches and stuff like that. And all of his favorite rappers drive Lamborghinis. Have you ever sat in a Lamborghini? If you're over 5'10", I don't know how you could possibly drive a Lamborghini and not be miserable. There is no back seat. The seat's up against the wall. And with the seat as far back as it go, I'm a little over 6 foot tall. My knees were in my neck and just plus getting in out of there at my age, I kind of had to roll out onto the pavement and crawl out of the car. And I thought, I don't want to do this for several days. So the Lamborghini thing was off and I ended up renting a 1966 Mustang GT350, which is a very, very cool car. It's got the Cobra symbol on the back and the place that rents them out, they try all kinds of different exhaust systems on them to find the one that sounds the coolest. And so not only does it look super badass, but it sounded just amazing when you romped on it. I mean, it had the throatiest of just, I mean, it was fantastic. So we drove around Vegas in that for every place we were going. And we drug the strip at night. We drive up and down Las Vegas Boulevard where all the people are in front of all the, and everybody giving me thumbs up and high fives at the window and at every crosswalk. They're just all excited and people taking pictures and people asking me about it. And I didn't tell anybody. If people got into a conversation with me, I would tell them it was a rental. But most people, I didn't say, hey, it's a rental. I didn't do that. I just took in the glory. Is that okay? Because I just thought, what's the point of making this a complicated interaction for 2 seconds?
3: So you lived a lie.
2: Right. I lived a lie for several days. But I mean, somebody's cool car, man. I didn't say, it's a rental. I don't know. I didn't feel that was like that was necessary. I didn't feel like that it helped their experience, my experience, anybody's experience. So you're right. I lived a lie. I pretended a guy who had that cool car. I have no idea what one of those is worth. But man, the amount of attention you get. I mean, I couldn't go anywhere. I just go to a parking lot and pull into park so we could go into the Walgreens and get some ibuprofen or something like that. And people are wanting to get selfies with it. And I can see why, especially if you're a single guy, I suppose. I didn't even think about that. Why people get cars like that. It was just a person magnet. It was amazing. And somebody I know, I'm not going to say I did this because it would be highly illegal and break the contract and get me in all kinds of trouble because I have to sign like 19 different pieces of paper when you rent one of these cars in terms of responsibility and in terms of hurting anybody or hurting the car or anything like that. Somebody I know who rented a similar car who has a 16-year-old let their 16-year-old drive it, and he thought it was the coolest experience of his life, obviously, getting to drive one of these cars. I'd never driven one in my life, and he's 16, and I let him drive around and romp on it and stuff like that. And man, if he'd have wrecked that thing, I would have had to, or if we got pulled over, we'd have had to switch seats before the cops got in the car. I mean, I can't even imagine how much trouble I would be in if that happened. But man, did he love that. We went down to, if you're a Vegas person, you know, they've got a racetrack south of Vegas where you can rent Ferraris and Lamborghinis and stuff like that and drive them around a racetrack if you want as fast as you can go. I've never done that. It's real expensive, and I'm not into driving cars that much. But you can also have a guy take you out in a Highway Patrol Dodge Charger Hellcat, and you just ride in the car, and it's an expert driver, and he goes flying around the track and drifting around the corners and doing 360s and stuff like that. I paid for that, and he and I did that. I got hella nauseous because I'm an old man. But that was very, very cool. This guy just smokes his tires all the way around this racetrack. We were going 110 when he was on the straightaways, then sliding around the corners. That was a very, very cool thing to do. I'm glad we did that. That's fun. That's south of Vegas. If you've never been, like I said earlier, people that don't know, Vegas is a family vacation destination. Number two, only to Orlando. There's tons of stuff to do there. If you like swimming, if you like VR, if you like those escape rooms, if you any of that kind of stuff that people do for fun, they've got it in Las Vegas. They also have whores and gambling. But if you don't want a whores and gambling, you can do something else. Lots of whores and gambling. Street performers all over the place. Super entertaining. Love that sort of thing. You know, you see people doing acrobatics or musicians or whatever the heck you want to see. Oh, and my son, he went out walking around. I went to bed, and he went out walking around the strip late one night, and he saw Conor McGregor going down the street with his posse, because Conor McGregor's got a big fight coming up in Vegas. He must be training in Las Vegas, because he was out doing Sam, my son, said he walks in real life just like he does on TV when you see him. He struts and swings his arm back and forth like he wants to fight everybody he walks by. It's just Conor McGregor. That's really him, apparently.
3: He didn't ask for an autograph, did he?
2: No. I wouldn't get very close to Conor McGregor because you catch him in the wrong mood and he's going to sucker punch you because he's a coward and a punk, and I hate him. But he is quite the personality. One news thing we have to get to, I'm trying to decide whether I do it next segment or next hour. Mayor Mamdani of New York did a anti-America video for the 4th of July on this 250th anniversary of this country. People say we're an exceptional country. We're not exceptional. Look at all these things that are wrong with this load of crap that got a lot of attention and a lot of pushback online that I want to get into a little bit. That whole crowd that hates America, I've got a new theory about that. Get there, you're so annoying. Please leave. And yeah, I get the First Amendment and you're allowed to say it and it's what, I don't care. Leave. If you hate it, leave. Just leave, would you? Just, we'll all do GoFundMes. There's plenty of, we're a rich enough country to afford plane tickets for every freaking one of you a-holes to fly out of the country. You hate it so much, go where you think it's better and live your life there and shut up. More on that later.
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1: So, I got so many things to talk about. I got so many notes that have taken over the last week and a half as we've been off. Here's one of the things that happened while we're off, because June was Pride Month and there were some big Pride events going on all of June and the week we were off. I'll set this up this way. David Brooks, is he still with the New York Times? Used to be, anyway. He was on PBS and he identified what's going on with the new Democratic Socialist wing of the Democrats. As we all know, before we went on vacation, the socialist crowd beat out some mainstream Democrats and are now going to end up in Congress. And another one won just the other day in Michigan, another socialist won. And what David Brooks pointed out is that the party's energy has shifted from unions to the universities. In particular, from the working class to the woke world there. And then even within that, there has been a shift just recently from sexuality stuff being the focus of the woke wing of the Democratic Party to Israel Gaza being the focus of the woke wing of the Democratic Party. And here's some proof of this right now, because it used to be if you wanted to be in good favor with that crowd, the loudest, craziest to my mind part of the Democratic Party, you just had to be good on all the trans stuff and, all that sort of stuff. And you were fine. That's not the case anymore. See here, Scott Wiener, who we've been talking about forever, because city council member in San Francisco, he's been part of San Francisco politics forever, gay man, like on the most outer edge of pro all kinds of weird sexual behavior. And I'm not calling being gay weird sexual behavior. I'm calling being naked in front of a school weird sexual behavior. He's been in favor of that for very many, many years. And he used to be fine with the woke left because he was so pro trans, pro this, pro that, pro everything that had to do with sexual stuff. But he was not on the right side of Israel in Gaza. And so he shows up to the big gay pride parade, trans this or that thing they had in San Francisco, and he got met with some protesters. Here's what it sounded like.
2: This went beyond free speech. I represent 21? San Francisco. We have a very robust democracy, and people do not hesitate to tell me when they agree.
1: This is not 21. That is not 21. That sounds like 22 or 23. Yeah, that's 22. Is that labeled 21 for you? Okay. We need the one where he's being screamed at by crazy people. Try 20. This is the short version of what the other one was supposed to be.
3: You've been wonderful for trans people, and you've been terrible. And you've been terrible. You've been terrible. You've been terrible on Gaza.
1: Yeah, he had a whole bunch of people screaming at him about how he was killing brown people and, you know, all the sort of stuff that crowd yells at people. They were yelling at what used to be one of their own, Scott Wiener, because he has been in favor of Israel all these years and taken money from their various supporting groups and all that sort of thing. So who cares that you're on the right side of the trans issue? You're on the wrong side of the Israel thing. Here's Scott Wiener explaining what that was like. Clip 22, please.
2: This went beyond free speech. I represent San Francisco. We have a very robust democracy, and people do not hesitate to tell me when they agree or disagree with me. People will challenge my views. We'll have conversations. People will sometimes record me, and that's all fine. That's all protected First Amendment speech. Here it was different. I went to the park to attend the trans march, attending a trans-led Pride Shabbat first. And these folks ran towards me and swarmed around me. They were, a few of them touched me, and they were screaming at me while they were doing it and trying to bully me and intimidate me out of the park. And I ended up leaving because it wasn't safe for me to remain.
1: Really? That must be really awful. It was awful for people who opposed some of the various trans things that were going on, like trans athletes, you know, winning competitions in schools and whatnot. And when they would try to stand up at a city council meeting and say, you know, I don't think boys should be playing in girls' sports, they would have that sort of thing happen to them. Swarmed me, touched me, screamed at me, bullied me, forced me out of the room, wouldn't let me speak. Sorry that happened to you, Scott, but that sort of thing has been happening to people trying to speak up about against some of the craziness in the trans world. You were fine with that, though, because then you were one of the favored children of that group. Now you're on the wrong side of this Israel-Gaza issue, and you're finding out what it's like to be shouted down by crazies. Anyway, the main point of this to me is that the center of gravity for the woke crowd has moved from the sexual orientation stuff to the Gaza stuff, as you have seen with AOC or a whole bunch of these people who have won as socialists, Mamdani himself there in New York City. That's the topic that you got to be on the right side of right now. And it's going to be interesting to see how that plays out through the next election. Got a little more on that coming up later. Bill Maher started talking about some of these new socialists that won elections, talking about the woke mind virus. I've become convinced that America-hating crowd, and it doesn't matter which subject they pick, that's more of just an excuse, whether it's a trans thing or you decide it's Israel and Gaza or whatever it is, inequality, billionaires, whatever. That weird self-hating thing, I think it is a mental illness of some sort. I think it should be in the DSM. That's the big book that they put out every couple of years, a new edition with mental illnesses in it. I think there actually is some sort of mental illness or flaw or psychosis or something that goes on with that crowd where they need to hate their own tribe to be okay. And I'm not exactly sure what drives it, but I don't think it's the particulars that we argue about all the time. I think it's that mental problem. Anyway, I got some more examples of that. Maybe I can get to an hour four, including Mayor Mamdani of New York and his weird anti-American 250th birthday video he put out, actually sitting at George Washington's desk as he delivered this anti-American screed. We're going to check in on the Supreme Court with Anastasia Boden, who we really, really like in hour four, though a couple of big rulings that came down while we were on vacation. Speaking of trans, the whole can high schools say no, boys can't participate in girls' sports? Well, the Supreme Court says, yep, you're allowed to do that. It was misreported in a lot of places, but that's what the ruling was. We'll talk about that and some of the other big Supreme Court rulings that came down in hour four. If you miss a segment, get the podcast, Armstrong and Getty On Demand. So many things to catch up on. Do you know people with hangovers get IV drips in Vegas? Do you know that's a common thing? That's one of the things I want to talk about. You can do it in the mall. You can go into the mall and get an IV drip if you're too hungover. Anyway, join us for hour four, won't you?
4: Armstrong and Getty.
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8: More ships?
4: ships attacked in the Strait of Hormuz. On Lisa Brady, Fox News. The British military says three commercial tankers have been hit by projectiles. Iran suspected of resuming attacks as President Trump is in Turkey for a NATO summit, arriving earlier today and meeting with President Erdogan.
8: Turkey's a longstanding ally of the United States. The U.S. military keeps nuclear weapons here, and that is one of the reasons President Trump says it's time to bring Turkey back in from the cold and allow them back into the F-35 program and drop longstanding sanctions on the NATO ally.
4: Fox's Lucas Tomlinson in Ankara, where President Trump says he'll consider allowing the sale of F-35s, which was barred during his first term after Turkey acquired a Russian air defense system. Israel's prime minister has warned allowing Turkey to buy those fighter jets would impact the balance of power in the Middle East. Day two of a preliminary hearing just underway in Utah, as prosecutors argue there is enough evidence to send Charlie Kirk's accused assassin, Tyler Robinson, to trial.
9: State investigator David Hull testified that he reviewed up to 20 hours of video related to Kirk's assassination at Utah Valley University. He says he saw Robinson on video four times, before, during, and after the shooting, and then, against the defense's objection, identified Robinson in court.
4: Fox's Matt Finn at the courthouse in Provo, where Kirk's widow, Erica, left the courtroom at times yesterday during video of the shooting. Calls are growing for Democrat Graham Plattner to drop out of the Senate race in Maine as an ex-girlfriend publicly accuses him of rape.
10: Plattner denies the rape allegation, and he has not dropped out of the race, but says he's weighing his options. This is just the latest scandal for Graham Plattner, following backlash over the chest tattoo as a Nazi symbol, also physical abuse allegations from other ex-girlfriends.
4: Fox's Alexis McAdams. If he drops out, party officials in Maine have until next Monday to choose a new candidate to face Republican Senator Susan Collins in November. 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

0: someone getting out their ring light, and now you can't even just walk down the street in Midtown without somebody climbing up on a damn building. Look, if Clarence Thomas is mad, I think that you all are justified in getting angry, too. I'm tired of people trying to drive the car and tell you what to be angry about or not angry about.
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2: So I saw the play, and I'm a person that loves sports and was a good athlete. And I understand sports really well, really well. And that wasn't a foul. That wasn't even an infraction. That was two guys running full speed that happened to crash into each other. You can't take your foot and properly place it on somebody else's foot when you're going, no, these were two great athletes that got tangled up. And this referee, who is a little bit suspect, if you check his past, I don't want to say that because I don't like to create controversy, but very suspect. If you'd like, I'll provide you with the past. He made a call that nobody could believe. You know, even people on the other side, they said, oh, we got lucky. Wow, that's... And it's very interesting. They say they don't show them in slow motion. And I never realized that. I never heard of that before. That they're not allowed to review in slow motion because it's so different. Because you'll take one little quarter of a second and you'll see that a hand is touching a neck or you see something. Whereas when you see it in fast motion, it will look like two guys collided, which is really what happened. They got sort of entangled. He didn't do anything wrong. And he's our best player or one of our best players. A very... And he gave him a red card. I didn't know what that meant. I didn't think it meant much. Then I started hearing that means he can't play in the next game, at least in the next game. I said, boy, that's a big, you know, if it happened to another player, it would have been unfair. But when they take your best player or just about, they have some great players, but, and they say you can't play. That's very unfair. That's, you know, it's one thing to penalize somebody for the game. How do you penalize them for a game that hasn't been played yet? It's very unfair. You can't do that. So, yes, I asked for a review by FIFA. I spoke to a man who's highly respected, and by the way, whose level of respect has gone up tenfold. And he was good before this started.
0: But, I like that we just told,
2: you know, he really
0: America's
2: pushed it
0: dad
2: in this country. I'm the one
0: that we were mad about a call. No,
2: it was not
0: a call in
2: Biden.
0: Football. Sorry, soccer. I'm going to go with the old English pronunciation. Did we decide that already?
3: Yep.
0: I felt like we had that. Yeah, we did have that conversation. We were going with the old English pronunciation of all of this.
3: Soccer.
0: It's soccer. It's what we're doing. And if the English didn't like it, they should have started it. Just where I'm at today. Hi, Dana Lash with you. I got a number of things to start. Where do I even start with today? Because we got a lot of stuff going down. We got trials happening, and then we have the World Cup last night, and of course the Graham Platner. I'm sorry, but it gets grosser. It's like the never-ending sequel. It just continues to get grosser and grosser, and so we got to update you about that. And then there's a lot of stuff that we got to go over to get you set for the week. So hi, it's your lovable hostess, Dana Lash. Welcome to the radio program. You can watch the simulcast on anything but Rumble because it's garbage. And I don't care. I'll say it a million times. It is. And it's absolute garbage. So, let's start. Gosh, do I really want to do this to you? Do I really want to start out with Graham Platner today? Is that how we're going to start the week? Might as well. Good grief. Might as well start it like that. I'm sorry to everybody. All right. So, the guy... How do we do this? That had the Nazi tattoo. The guy that had some, as I look at my notes, let's just put it, he had the Nazi tattoo. He repeatedly lied about the Nazi tattoo. The guy who was like, if you break into my house, I hope you do, I'm going to rape you. And then I don't know. He bragged about raping random people, like girls and men, boys and girls. He said that he liked to have solo romantical times. I hate everything right now. In the Portageon, That's a whole other topic. I could spend a whole segment on that.
3: Don't.
0: I'm not, but I'm just saying for cleanliness. I don't even like to eat at buffets. And this guy's like, I don't even like to wear bowling shoes. And this guy's like, I like to tube in it in a Port-a-John because the chemical smell is attractive. I didn't say these things. He said these things. Don't get mad at me. He praised Islamic terrorists, repeatedly said he's a communist, like all the time. He said, he just bragged about being a communist constantly. And then we've got, oh, by the way, he also joined an app. I almost forgot about this one. It's a weirdo app that predators use. I can say, yeah, predators. Like, he got on this app that predators use to groom minors. What else? Oh, my gosh. All the sexual assault allegations. And then he spent his entire short marriage life sexting with numerous other women. And then apparently he raped a chick. And the only time that the media decided that they were going to pay attention is when it came out that she was a Democrat. They're like, hey, he's out there raping Republicans, whatever. Wait a minute, he raped a Democrat? And then now it became a big thing. So that's where we're at right now with Graham Plattner. He had how many endorsements? He had Rocana who went out there. Rocana. They were double checking with Graham Plattner because there were at least three separate times they asked him. They're like, okay, so nothing else is coming out, right? Everything's out about you? And he's like, yeah, everything's out. And then what is it? Another sexual assault accusation. And he's like, no, I'm for sure everything's out now. And then the tubing it in the Port-a-John. He's like, no, for real though now, everything's out. And then this chick comes out and says, yeah, it's not all out. He raped me. He was drunk. He wouldn't take no for an answer. And she went on camera with her name and everything. I mean, I think she's just as believable as all of the other ones. I'm not a Democrat, so I'm not one of those women who's like, well, I don't know. It's only believable if she thinks like me. It's not really rape, I guess, unless they vote like you do. I mean, we don't do that. So she came forward with these accusations. So Politico.

And she kept repeatedly telling him no, and he just didn't listen. He just said, whatever. So she said that she realized, and what she told Politico, she said, quote, "I am in a situation where there's no consent here." So that's how she put it. She said they connected on Bumble in 2019. They had an on-again, off-again relationship. And he came into her house, came up the stairs, and basically attacked her on the couch. And she repeatedly said no. She said that he seemed, quote, almost blackout drunk, and that she said he wasn't listening to her, he wasn't hearing her. And she said, quote, "I don't think I was safe to physically fight back." She said, "I felt complying for my safety was the least worst option." Ooh. Now, she was very briefly mentioned, this girlfriend, this ex-girlfriend, in that New York Times story that ran about Plattner last, it was last month. But they didn't mention her sexual assault accusation in that piece. And when she was asked by CNN whether or not she considers that rape, and she told them, quote, "By definition, yes, absolutely, yes." Now, here's where it gets crazy, because I think a lot of people were wondering, why is this? Why was it just sort of glossed over? Here's the Politico piece. It wasn't that it was glossed over. I don't know if it was necessarily the media that just didn't want to report on it, but here's the Politico part of it. Because they were also talking about his other ex-girlfriend, Lindsay Fifield. And this is where I'm going to bring it all together. She said this last ex-girlfriend said she was torn over coming forward in part because she agrees with Plattner politically, saying, quote, "One of the reasons I didn't come forward sooner was the huge moral conflict that I had between supporting his politics but not supporting him as a person," she said. Verbatim. "I just want the truth out there," she adds. "I just want people to have a whole scope of who he is as a person." So is she a Nazi commie too when she says she supports his policies? I'm just curious. One of the things that the left does famously is they will excuse content or the, not content, but competency or incompetency, and they will excuse misconduct. Whereas Republicans will rip each other apart over it. So I'm just shocked at this because if you're a rapist, you're a rapist. I don't care if you vote the way that I do. There's certain things that, you know, if you're a rapist, if you're a gun grabber, there's certain things that those are lines I don't cross. And I mean, I'm not really shocked by this. Does it shock you, Kane? I'm not really shocked by this. They will literally sacrifice themselves to protect access to power. That is insane to me. You wouldn't think, I don't want him to do this to anybody else. Now, I don't believe that she put herself in that position at all whatsoever. I don't know why in the world she feels as though, what kind of psychological makeup is it to believe that it's worth you suffering such an offense because you want to advance your politics? Like, who the hell convinced you that this was acceptable? That's just stunning to me. We're going to come back to this because some of the other things that I have on deck for you today, goodness, our World Cup, we're out. I kind of knew it was coming. I mean, it was 4-1. I mean, we knew. I think it would have been worse without one of our top scorers, probably. But we're going to talk about how America's dad intervened and some of Europe, not all. And a bunch of leftists are really upset over that. We've got that also. Zoe Mamdani's wife, do you know that she entirely avoided Independence Day celebrations? You're the wife of the mayor of the largest city in the United States, and you skip out on 4th of July.
Independence Day celebrations? Of course she did.

0: She went off for a spiritual wellness retreat in Spain. So we're going to dive into that as well. We've got a lot because in addition to all of that, we got some of the latest Law and Order. And what is going on with Mitch McConnell? Have you guys been hearing about this? Reportedly brain dead. And his wife is going to meet with like a Chinese. Yeah, VP. We got questions about this. So we got a lot of stuff to unpack as we move. The folks who help make the program possible. The partners over at Byrna. I've told you guys a million times, I have no problem, I'll say it again, I have no problem throwing lead down range and using lethal force to protect myself. Absolutely none at all. Sleep like a sweet little baby on my giant fluffy bed. I don't care. But here's the thing. You realize that sometimes your rights are a bridge, not by your choice, but by the choices of people who own private property or municipal restrictions. So if you're navigating restrictions such as this, you need to be able to have a workaround, and that's how Byrna fits in. They have other models, but I don't care about any of them except for the CL, compact launcher, because that's what we're talking about for this purpose. It's roughly the size of an iPhone, and it shoots chemical irritant projectiles that can deter threats from up to 60 feet away. Now, if you compare that to an average stun gun or a taser, you got one or two rounds, but with this, you have a 15-round shot capacity per cartridge. It's very easy to use. There's no recoil, and here's the big thing. 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
15: And now, all of the news you would probably miss. It's time for Dana's Quick Five.
0: All right, so the Supreme Court sides with Texas on age verification and parental consent for certain app usage. So that's, you know. Also, we're going to dive into this story here coming up, but listen to this. So Biden's illegal immigration surge, how much of an increase do you think that contributed to home prices? You're going to be shocked because per Wall Street Journal and New York Post, it was a 30% increase in home prices, 20% increase in rents. That's according to a new paper issued by the federal government. Thanks, Bidenomics. We're going to dive into that. AI acting. Now, apparently, there is a new movie that has a debut AI actor. You don't like that, Kane? Can these actors, I mean, like, how is that going to work when award season comes around?
16: All I know is that Hollywood set a pretty low bar over the last few years. I think this AI acting will probably be welcomed because we haven't really gotten anything superior out of Hollywood in quite a while.
0: I don't even want to say the actor's name because it's not a real person. Australian Prime Minister Anthony Albanese made remarks about the Prime Minister of Japan, a female, about her rack.
16: Oh, boy.
0: Not even kidding you. Of course he did that. This story per Daily Mail, which is the slowest loading website on God's green earth. He apparently is accused of making disrespectful remarks. He was talking about her gift of royal melons that were presented during a visit to Australia.
16: Come on.
0: Probably the only melons that this cuck is ever going to get near, but that's okay. Look, I turn about to fair play. I'm just saying, right? And the Tate brothers apparently made millions, according to new headlines, from prostituting a teen through a webcam sex business. Because, you know, they have ongoing trials because there's all kinds of shenanigans that are not apparently legal per reports. They have a ton of new charges. I mean, here's the thing. If you don't brag about doing this stuff on camera, it's really harder to charge you. It's crazy how that works. Like, if you don't brag about this stuff, like, you know, prostituting chicks out on webcams on camera, it's hard to charge you for that. Stay with us. 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
1: I got to tell you guys about this crazy story regarding Mitch McConnell. And I literally have friends that are writing pieces about this right now. So apparently the report is that this is circulating the web or nets. They're saying that he's been hospitalized since June 14th, I think, right? So he's been hospitalized for a little bit. And I think that they are trying to figure out, you know, like, what's happening here? What's, you know, obviously, like, what in the world? Forgive me for a minute. I'm trying to deal with getting this back on my screen. June 14th. That's a long time. No word from family. No word from. I mean, there hasn't been an update that I don't think any of us have seen. Right? Nobody has seen an update. So, June 14th. Apparently, and that was according to a couple of different sources, CNN, Associated Press, all of that. Now, his wife, Elaine Chao, met with China's VP on June 17th. And some of the official updates are saying that, well, he's recovering, he's working on Senate matters, because some people have been saying that he's brain dead. I'm made of questions right now. Elaine, I don't think that Elaine Chao, just by nature of her being of Chinese descent, necessarily is a CCP operative, but it doesn't help matters when there's not a lot of transparency. I don't know how many times we got to say this. When there's not a lot of transparency, guess what? People are going to speculate. And then the speculation starts taking off wildly. Like, for instance, all the FUDs that are out there talking about 30-06 and sounding like Moms Demand members that know absolutely bunk all about ballistics. Some of the craziest things I've ever seen. I don't want to spend an inordinate amount of time on what I think is a topic for mental abortionists, but there's some fuddery afoot. So I guess, what is it? The theory that these FUDs, and by the way, I know for a fact that some of the loudest people about this don't even own guns. I know for a fact that they don't, because they've literally told me. I've literally heard it from their own mouths in front of people. So I know for a fact that some of these people have never, ever fired a gun. Like Gal Sharpton doesn't even own a gun. She's never fired a gun in her life. And they're sitting here trying to be experts, ballistics, share their ballistics expertise about 30-06. I mean, I've hunted and I shoot and I, you know, head to the range regularly. I'm not a ballistics expert, but I'm also not a retard. And I also don't believe that, you know, a 30-06, oh my gosh, we're taking his head off. No, that's literally not the case in every situation. Talking about the assassination of Charlie Kirk, because now day one of his trial is underway. And started this week, and the parents and his widow have been in the same courtroom as his killer. But the 30-06 that was used, there are so many instances. I mean, I think that one of the examples that was going around social media was that of Martin Luther King Jr. and the 30-06 that was used, and it did not take his head off, and he was shot on the second floor balcony of Lorraine Motel in Memphis, Tennessee. I can't remember how many yards it was out, but there's a lot of things that play into this in terms of velocity and energy and gravity. And this idea that a 30-06 is going to take somebody's head off is the same type of like cinema magic belief that compels people to think that putting a suppressor on a pistol makes it sound like a little Jetson laser gun. Pew, pew, like in John Wick. That's idiocy. This is FUD nonsense. Stop it. I mean, goodness, the reality, the physical reality is a hell of a lot different than the fiction part of this. Very different. I mean, the velocity, I mean, yes, you do have greater velocity, but that does not immediately transfer. I mean, there's a lot of things that also play into whether or not the energy transfers. I mean, you're talking about gravity, distance, wind, all of it. But it's not just a, you know, spray and pray kind of thing. And I mean, I have 30-06s. My family's hunted regularly with 30-06. There's, I mean, it's a round that you can use for deer and elk and, you know, larger game, but it does not necessarily mean that it's going to take out somebody's neck or and their head off. I can't even believe we're having this conversation. I honestly feel like there are people that want his killer to get off. I truly believe that Gal Sharpton and the others want him to be exonerated because I think that they wanted Charlie dead. I believe that Candace wanted Charlie dead. I absolutely believe it. I think that there are a group of people that wanted to take control of the organization, and when they weren't able to do so, they thought it was better off if they just took him out. That, to me, seems like, I don't know, as the months have gone on, there's a hell of a lot more evidence that might indicate that than this idea that there was a Mossad asset that went and took Charlie out. I mean, we're just asking questions, right? I mean, who stands to really gain with his absence if they're able to take over? Let's think about that. I mean, we're just asking questions, right? Except I actually lean into that. So, no, it's true futtery. It's absolute. It's like I'm listening to Moms Demand people talk. I'm watching a bunch of these woke Rikers who've literally never held a gun sit here and try to lecture everybody about ballistics. That is just, I'm not even going to entertain it. I know our social media team would love for that. It is one of the stupidest things ever. No, it does not take off somebody's head all the time. Yes, you can use it to hunt big game. Also, you are as lucky as your shot is. I mean, there's no other way to put it. But good heavens, the idiocy abounds with this stuff. I mean, is that shocking to say? I don't think it's shocking to say, Kane. No, I don't think it's shocking to say at all, any of this. I've just never seen anything so evil in my life. And I've said it over and over again. I really do believe that the same I don't know. I just feel like if you sit back and look at what's been happening with the woke Reich. Look at what's been happening with the PSYOP that's been pulled on America and how you have the PSYOP being pulled on Gen Z and younger. These other generations that are coming up that are really, they're trying to push them into this red-green alliance. They're trying to push them into this idea to be more open and receptive to Islamism. And they say, oh no, communism is the threat. Communism is the threat. And I think they try to distract you with communism, but what they're really doing is using communism as a shield for Islamism. That's the red-green alliance. And what is the biggest organization in the United States of America that has been incredibly influential in motivating and registering young voters and organizing them and getting them actually to go and work on campaigns and issues? It's been Turning Point. I mean, there's a lot of other really great groups out there, but Turning Point is one of the largest, and they're the flashiest, I would say, right? I mean, I think they're one of the larger groups, and they have a lot of people that donate to them from all around the United States. And that makes them, if you're trying to shape the minds of the younger generations, you want to be able to control the organization that's taking lead on that. So why wouldn't you target them? Why wouldn't you try to take them over? Is that what is it? Little Hitler, Nikki Fuentes, isn't that what he was talking about when he was saying, oh, I got people in your organization and I'm blanking you, Charlie. I'm blanking you. I mean, think about it. You know, these people came out of literally nowhere. They started all saying the same thing. They literally came out of nowhere. They all started saying the exact same thing. I absolutely believe that there are plants in that organization. And I do believe that there were plants that were trying to, like, influence Charlie in his later weeks. I also think that he was trying to he realized how deep he was in it. And he was trying to keep all these factions from knifing his organization and trying to control it all. And keep everybody, you know, keep everything kind of copacetic and just, you know, balanced and whatever, however you want to describe it. I mean, think about it. If you're trying to control the minds of the youth, you're going to try to control that organization. And if you meet resistance, you're going to take that resistance out. If we're going to sit here and talk about Mossad and Israel and blame his widow, by God, I'm going to drag all you people into it, because there is greater amount of suspicion on you than anything else. And you know it. And I think that's what everybody should be looking at. Who are all these people that came up? How do you have some of these people? And they're all leftists. All of the loudest people on the woke Reich were leftists until literally like 2017 or the first year that Trump was in the White House. Came out of nowhere. They were all leftists. I mean, Gal Sharpton was literally suing white people for racism. She was suing them for racism. She was a race hustler. She was going after conservative gamers and doxing them. So spare me this big Christian lady thing. She's so mad, by the way. She was still, the reason I'm talking about it is because weeks later after my speech, I triggered her because she's weak. And I triggered her so bad in her weakness that she began writhing when she heard scripture, as demons do, writhing and having a fit over it. And she activated her bot army and she just had a complete meltdown on camera. I'm very concerned for the well-being of her children and family because she doesn't seem to be all there. All right, let's go back to another Nazi, Graham Plattner. So, can we, let's just play some of this. I can't even believe this is cut six. This is his latest ex to accuse him, and she did it on CNN. Watch.
2: Did Graham Plattner rape you?
3: By definition, yes. Absolutely.
2: Because he had non-consensual sex with you.
3: Yeah.
2: Forced himself on you.
3: Mm-hmm.
2: Even after you had told him no and fought him off.
3: Yeah. He violated multiple layers of consent that night.
1: I mean, you don't even have to say he violated multiple layers of consent. You can just say, look, I told the dude no. And he's a rapist, so clearly they don't listen. I mean, it makes, you know. And then this is, she was asked, okay, well, what is your, you know, do you have a political agenda here? I think that question, honestly, is better directed to the media. Because why didn't it come out in that story, the original New York Times piece? Remember, she later said that she agreed with him politically, and that's why she didn't want to be forthright about the story. But isn't that the job of the press to suss out? This is cut seven. Watch.
2: You definitely alluded to a bad night.
3: Yeah.
2: So bad that you never saw him again afterwards.
3: Yeah.
2: But just to underline the point, you're not coming forward because you have any political motivation.
3: No, not at all. That was actually one of the huge reasons that I didn't come forward and still struggled. Like, that was a huge moral conflict to feel like...
2: Because you'd like a Democrat to be in the Senate.
3: Yeah, yeah. I like the things that he speaks about. They're important. They're important to people. I'm one of those people.
2: But at the end of the day, you feel he's not being honest.
3: He's not being honest, no.
1: I mean, how many people were not honest about all of this? I think that's the biggest question to ask. Imagine thinking that you have to endure this because of your politics. This is crazy. We have more on the way as we roll towards Days of These United States and the folks who make the program possible. 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
15: Like sands through the hourglass, so are the days of the United States.
16: Did you know that it's been 100 years since the Equal Rights Amendment was first introduced. And now, still, women don't have an explicit guarantee to equal rights under the U.S. Constitution.
1: Okay, today.
16: Can you believe that? I couldn't even believe that was real.
1: Well, because it's not.
16: I mean, women are not asking for special rights.
1: Can you believe that it's not real?
16: Let's turn outrage into authorship.
1: Oh, my God.
16: If it's the 250th celebration of the country, isn't it time to update some things?
1: Save me from stupid broads.
16: What rights or guarantees do you feel all women should have in America? It's a good question.
1: I'm glad she's wearing makeup.
16: I'm not here to speak for you. I just want to pass you the mic. So have your say.
1: Okay, I'm already done with it. I can't deal with it anymore. First off, I'm totally fine if you're going to have an opinion. Just make sure it's based on a fact. Otherwise, you look like a moron and you sound like a moron. And I really don't feel the need to temper my tone on this because this is like easily Googleable stuff. I mean, I find it embarrassing that women are still buying into this low IQ nonsense. First off, the Equal Rights Amendment, especially if you're talking about equality for pay, the Equal Pay Act of 1963 already established that. So the Equal Rights Amendment was therefore redundant. All it did was expand federal power. You're talking about expanding the scope of the federal government, actually at the expense of a number of things that feminists enjoyed at the time, like not getting drafted and alimony and child support preference. By the way, all of which would have been completely undone by the Equal Rights Amendment. The Equal Rights Amendment was snake oil that was packaged and sold to bimbos as somehow equality or equal rights. And it's not. There's a lot of smart ladies out there that saw through it. And Phyllis Schlafly was one. And no, I'm not tempering my tone because, dear sweet heavens, I cannot believe that we are still arguing about the inadequacies of this absolute joke of a proposal a frillion years after, even after the advent of the internet, where all of this information is so easily accessible publicly. There's literally no excuse for anyone, especially someone that has millions of dollars in assistance to do the research for her, like Alicia Keys, to make a video just spouting off absolute like BS. I mean, you owe it to people to at least know what the hell you're talking about if you're going to talk about it with that audience. So, yeah, women already have equality. What the ERA was doing was it's like basically swindling women into thinking that they're getting something when they really weren't. They were actually losing things, and it was really at the expense of those things that they were losing that they were going to expand the federal government. The federal government loves to find and hold up people that it can use as victims so it can expand itself. And that's exactly what it was doing with these gullible fools with the ERA. That's it. That's the whole thing of it. And that's one of the reasons why it was defeated. I mean, women would have had to register for the draft, and I don't like the draft for men or women, period. There were a lot of things that it would absolutely gut that women literally bank on today. So let's just be a little bit more educated when we're doing our starry doe eye, looking at the camera, putting it up for our Insta audience videos, because it's really getting old. Again, have all the opinions you want, but try not to be an idiot and base them on absolute fact. That's it. And then you can still oppose it if you want to. That's fine. But at least sound knowledgeable when you're talking about it. Second hour on the way.
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19: A Senate campaign is unraveling. I'm Lisa Brady, Fox News. It's the most pressure yet on Democrat Graham Platner to drop his run for Senate in Maine. One of his top supporters, Vermont Independent Senator Bernie Sanders, just publicly calling on him to drop out of the race. This following an ex-girlfriend's allegation of rape, which Platner denies, but it has spurred a cascade of opposition from fellow Democrats. New Hampshire Senator Jean Shaheen telling Fox earlier,
20: I think he needs to get out of the race, and the sooner the better, so that he can be replaced with somebody who can raise the issues in a way that doesn't address the other concerns that have been raised about Mr. Platner.
19: Senator Sanders says he has spoken with Platner about the best path forward in Maine and recommended he step aside in light of what Sanders calls these very serious allegations. Party officials in Maine have less than a week left to choose a different nominee in their bid to unseat Republican Senator Susan Collins. President Trump says U.S. sanctions on Turkey will be lifted after landing in the Turkish capital for a NATO summit.
21: These sanctions were placed on Turkey after it purchased a Russian missile defense system. The Turks were also kicked out of the F-35 fighter jet program.
22: We don't want to sanction friends. It's very simple.
21: President Trump says administration officials are working on the matter, and the U.S. may yet sell F-35s to Turkey. The NATO summit's being dominated by alliance attempts to bolster military power. Billions in arms deals already unveiled. Allies are being urged to come up with concrete plans to get military spending up to the 5% target announced last year.
19: Fox's Jonathan Savage in Ankara. The two-day NATO summit is expected to focus in part on Iran, which still claims to control traffic in the Strait of Hormuz, and may be launching more attacks on commercial ships ahead of more talks with the U.S. At least three tankers hit by projectiles today. Oil prices now back over $70 a barrel. 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
1: Welcome back to the program. Dana Lash with you. We're at the top of the second hour here on this happy little Tuesday. I hope everybody had a wonderful Independence Day weekend. 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Channel 347, DirecTV for now, all that good stuff. So all kinds. I'm not going to tell you to go to Rumble. There's a lot of stuff because we've got this Graham Plattner thing. I have to touch on another aspect of the Graham Plattner story that we have not talked about, which is the media malpractice. We understand the Democrat malpractice aspect of it. Apparently, Bernie Sanders just pulled his endorsement. Ro Khanna, did anybody go to bat for Graham Plattner as hard as Ro did? Did anybody? I don't really think so. Like, he stood on stage and he was like campaigning with them. I mean, they love this guy. I look at him, I don't even know how he got women. He is not a guy, and I wouldn't say that he's toxically masculine because I don't view him as being masculine. I think that's a horrible attribute to call bad men, and that's how you screw it up for all the dudes. Stop doing that to masculinity. Masculinity is a sacred thing. Stop it. Masculinity is amazing. D-bags like Graham Plattner are not. That's not masculine. That's not chivalrous. He's a D-bag. He is a Nepo baby weakling. He's a weakling. He didn't want to work, comes back to, he's here in the United, didn't want to work. He's got an oyster farm. He says he's an oyster. He doesn't have an oyster farm. He has a hobby. It's a hobby. And it's on his friend's island, and his mom buys all of his oysters. So it's basically just his mom's supply of oysters. And I guess he oversees it. His mom gave him a job. So, okay. I don't even know how he is able to get any of the women that he does. I mean, he's got cringe tattoos. He has a cringe haircut. I'm going to just say it. He's flabby. He looks like he's sweaty all the time. You know, some guys just look like they're always sweating and they're all the same type of guy. They're all the ones that nobody likes. Like, even dudes don't like them. You know what I'm talking about, Kane, don't you?
6: I do.
1: They have like a sweet vinegar smell. There's something about them that's just gross, right?
6: Nah.
1: If they wear open-toed sandals and their toes are dirty.
6: Nah. Nah. Nah.
1: I need a moment. I mean, it makes sense when you're like, oh, he's on these apps going after minors. Oh, he's one of those. Like, apparently he wasn't getting the brand of strange that he wanted, so he decided to go younger. It's disgusting. He's so gross. Everything about him screams, bleh. So I'm mystified how he was, well, he wasn't able to get a date. That's why he apparently was raping him. And then Democrats are like, well, you know, at least he's not Republican. And they were going for him. Anyway, so cut 10. Remember, this is Bernie Sanders. Y'all remember Bern? Listen, let's go back. Let's go back in time.
0: I'm going to do everything I can to make sure that Graham Plattner is the next senator from the state of Maine.
1: Yeah. Okay. You remember Cory Booker? Cory Booker was asked when all of this stuff began coming out about Graham Plattner. What did Cory Booker do? This is Cut 11. Watch this flashback.
3: Well, this is what campaigns are for. He certainly has a lot of issues and a lot of questions to answer and address. And I think the people of Maine are going to give a lot of examination to this going through in this election. For me, I certainly hope we pick up a seat here. For me and people of the state of New Jersey, dear God, we need to get the Senate back so we can start checking this out of control.
1: I don't care if we have to get it back with a rapist. We'll rape everybody to get the Senate back. I mean, I don't mean it like that. Oh, but wait, there's more. Ooh, there's a lot more. Let's look at Ruben Gallego. Oh, this got 13. Flashback to old Ruben here. Ooh, watch this one.
7: This guy is an authentic man. You know, he's not anti-Semitic. And more importantly, you know, not more importantly, but just as important, is that he's going to win this election. And we need to win elections. We cannot go another 4, 5, 6 years, you know, trying to get the Senate back. Like, we need to consistently win, because whoever's going to be president in 2028, we need to hand them the House and the Senate.
1: See, they just want to win. They don't care who was raped in the process. They don't care how many Nazi tats they got. They don't care if he's grooming minors on weirdo apps. They don't care. But what is Elizabeth Warren? Cut 14, Juan. What is Elizabeth Warren? Well, she really likes Graham Plattner. This is what she had to say.
8: That's my kind of man.
1: Oh. Is it, though? I mean, you know, I get that she tries to play into stereotypes about Native Americans and faked it and tries to give everybody a bad name. But, you know, endorsing a rapist and a pillager like this is just not the way to go. Sorry. Yeah, not really. This is what they all want. Yeah, Chris Murphy, Senator Chris Murphy, cut 12. He's like, yes, it's about character. Is it?
9: If this is going to be a character election in Maine, there is a question of character in continuing to support a president that is terrorizing immigrants in this country.
1: What about the guy who's terrorizing women in their own beds, in their own houses? What about that guy who's putting his hands on? How many women has he dated? How many women has he been putting hands on? Come on. This is who they want. No, no, no. I want him hung on every one of their necks. They own Graham Plattner. They are Graham Plattner. Do not let them weasel away from this. Bernie Sanders is out there. I guess I'm going to pull my endorsement. No, no, no. It's a little too late there. You crusty old man. It's way too late for that. You have Zohran Mamdani, who's like, well, I think it's time for him to drop out of the race. This is cut 8. It's time for him to drop out of the race now.
11: Hi, Mayor.
12: Hey, how's it going, Tom?
11: Good, how are you?
12: Doing well.
11: I wanted to ask, given that you have a sort of ascendant role in the Democratic Party, could you talk about the Maine Senate race? Do you think that Graham Plattner should drop out of the race? And do you have any intention of endorsing any candidates in competitive races outside of New York, El Said, or anyone else?
12: No, I believe that it's time for him to drop out of the race. And when it comes to my own endorsements, I've made 8 endorsements at the state and federal level. They've all been right here in New York City. I'm incredibly excited at the fact that they won their races, and that's where my focus is for now.
1: Wow. What was it that did it? It wasn't when the victims were thought to have been Republican women, because then Democrats were like, I just don't know if I remember. They went after the one chick because she was a Republican, and they were trying to act as though she was like a honeypot, like she just what set up to be manhandled. You freaks. They wanted to discredit her and discount what she said about Plattner. So he was all okay until a Democrat female said, no, no, no, he actually legit is raping people out here. And then they went, ooh, oh, I guess now he's got it. No, no, no. Mm-mm. He's yours.

in the bathrooms, in the porta johns, the Nazi tats, praising Islamic terrorists, the communism, the constant spoken admiration for communism. No, you all own every bit of that. Every bit of it. If you want to look at the modern day Democrat Party, it's not even really Zohar Mamdani. It's Graham Platner. Actually, man, notice the two things that they have in common. Mamdani and Platner are Nepo babies. They come from super rich families, right? That had like houses, like super nice houses, etc. Mamdani got married in a Ugandan palace. He's never worked, literally has never worked a day in his life. That is not an exaggeration. Go and look at it. I did. I looked up his whole life story. He tried. Well, I mean, I know I don't count him trying to make it as a rapper and his mom paying for his videos. No. Graham Platner, same thing. Same thing. They own him now. They own him. So what are they going to do? They will run with him. They're going to act as though they're going to have a couple of the Democrats withdraw their endorsements. They're going to do that. But then they're going to go right back because they want to win this seat. They're telling you already what they're going to do. Oh, no, it's too important. We have to win this seat. It's way too important. Way too important. We have to win this seat. Yeah. Okay. Well, at what cost? So the World Cup, U.S. is out. We had a really good start. I was talking to Kane and Stephen Juan about this. Our guy Juan played soccer in college, right? Juan is like, he knows all about this. I mean, we all watch it, but Juan's like the most studious and the most expert of us all. And we were talking about the red card and how enough Americans complained that America's dad was like, fine, I'll call the head of FIFA, which I know isn't the process. And I get it. I don't think it was a red card. Juan was like, well, according to the rules, and I get it because how we play in the, I mean, especially like high school level, which is all I ever played at, you know, it's a lot different from the world of professional football. But, you know, the thing that really separates this for me and what really stuck out to me is that Americans were not going to take it. Like, I know that there's all kinds of bad calls on both sides in all of these other matches. And the Europeans are like, oh, well, you know, that's the way it is. Tu pasa. That's the way it is. You know, it'll pass. That's it. You know, just let it go. It happens. That's how they view this. We view it as that's an injustice and it will not stand. Right? And it makes sense. I mean, here, I think we're especially feisty right now because it's the 250th birthday of our republic. And yeah, we were a nation that was founded on disobedience and we didn't want to be ruled by tyrants and we dumped all their stuff in the harbor. You know, it's like we threw them out literally and changed the locks. We threw them out and then fought them to death and then killed their Hessians on Christmas Eve. So I get it. Amen. We do not suffer an injustice. I mean, think about, I told you this story. John Adams said, no, I know they're redcoats and I know we all hate them, but are they really guilty in this instance? And the entire world was waiting for the colonies, these fledgling colonies that were trying to, you know, cobble together this unified stance and be a new nation that was supposed to be so much better than what it came from. And the world was watching and holding its breath, just waiting for us to screw it up. And God bless America. Here in walks in, you know, John Adams. He's like, no, we're not going to do this. I'm going to defend them. And actually even acquitted everybody but two and saved our due process and cemented us as the shining city on the hill. George Washington, when he resigned his commission, because historically so many generals, you know, they go and they whoop everybody and then they take control. And Washington did not do that. And he handed over his commission in one of the greatest moments of human history. I mean, just incredibly selfless. And even King George at the time said, if he does this, he'll be the greatest man to ever live. And he did it. So we value justice. I mean, we paid, I mean, well over half a million lives against injustice during the Civil War. So our debt's been paid in full. We paid, I mean, a quarter of a million lives helping Europe fight off Nazis in World War II. We have no debts outstanding. We don't like injustice. And I just kept thinking, is that a huge difference between everybody else and us with regards to this? Because everyone else was like, it's not a big deal. And we were going, yes, it is. This shall not stand, shall not pass.

0: America's dad calls up the head of FIFA. I would have loved to have heard that conversation, wouldn't you? Mm-hmm. And I was like, yeah, you know, about the red card. I get it that there's a whole process. There is a process that is used for reviewing that and reversing any kind of decisions. I totally get it. Was it bypassed? I don't know. I feel like, again, I feel a little snotty right now because it's America. 250. I want to be like, yeah, no, that's what happens when you're the world superpower. Step off. I don't know. Is that mean, King? Is that mean? Yeah.
1: And, you know, talking with Juan about it earlier, because I'm on both sides of this. Yeah, I can see how people argue, you know, yeah, hey, you know what? Part of the game is the ref doing a 50-50 type call on a direction you don't like. It just does happen, and, you know, you kind of accept it. There is a little precedent, I think, with Ronaldo in regards to overturning a red card.
0: Yes.
1: So they're trying to act like Trump is the one that's changing all of this or whatever. To me, that's a little disingenuous.
0: That is incredibly disingenuous.
1: I can see both sides of this, and I won't lose sleep. No matter what side of the argument I end up on, I'm not going to lose sleep over this.
0: No, I won't either. I'm not going to lose sleep. But I just love that difference, though. Yeah. The difference with, you know, America's like, we know this shall not come to pass. We do not care. I do think it's interesting. In the UK, their leader can't even, you know, do anything about the rape and trafficking of all of their girls. But here, if we don't like a call and a match, America's dad deals with it. Difference. 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
11: And now, all of the news you would probably miss. 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
0: So apparently, per the New York Post, they said that The View, this is kind of crazy, they turned down Mamdani, his request to bring on this, like, Israel-hating candidate because they were a little, they didn't want to deal with the FCC, or probably because the candidate, Daria Leza Chevalier, is a giant bigot and is a nut and is a terrorist apologist. Maybe that's why. Also, because they were going to get into the equal time and they didn't want to bring on their opponent. So it's not so much that they oppose bigotry. It's that they like that candidate so much they didn't want to bring on that candidate's opponent. That's the real story. Also, California's 4th of July plunged into hell. Stores were looted. Police horses got hurt and apparently fires broke out. That's insane. Yeah, that's right. Leave the horses alone, for crying out loud. I think if you should be whipped in the street if you do that. And, oh my gosh, a whale. Oh, we got all kinds of stuff. 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
8: 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And people do like that. While Democrats are celebrating GDP growth in Washington, they're also trying to ban the reason why we have that growth. We'll discuss today at 3 on The Jason Rance Show.

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1: Welcome back to the program. Dana Lash with you. We are at the bottom of this second hour. A couple of things to dive into. One of them is something we've talked about quite a bit. I think I talked about this a lot last year because we had POTUS kicking off the Trump accounts, which I'm not a fan of. That was in the One Big Beautiful Bill, the Trump accounts. I'm just shocked to see so many people who say they're Republicans cheer this thing. This is the one thing, one of the things I like a lot of Trump does. This is not one of them. Because here's why. Remember, first off, the Trump accounts, you had a separate pledge from the Dells that's separate from the $1,000 that's being taken out of the U.S. Treasury. That's our money and seeded into the accounts that they're opening. This is money that's taken from you because it has to, it's only applicable to kids under age 18. So my kids, I mean, I have some of my kids that aren't eligible. Some of you have kids that aren't eligible. Can you have kids that aren't eligible? I mean, this is wild. And here's the thing. Illegal immigrants can take advantage of it. Because the status of the parents, whether or not the parents are here legally, is irrelevant as to whether. So anchor babies, absolutely. Anchor babies will have Trump accounts. I have written about this a million times. We've talked about it. And I read the bill. I'm going to tweet this link out once more for you. I read the bill and I read the whole Trump account and I screenshotted and annotated this bill for you to read for yourself. So the eligibility, it's a $1,000 federal contribution. The child must be a citizen. The parents do not have to be. That's it. The parents don't even need a social security number. So this is all these people that are like, I opened a Trump account. You literally are cheerleading anchor babies getting taxpayer dollars. This is wealth redistribution. This is an Obama type scheme that I have no idea why Republicans are cheering. And there were two different sets of requirements. The Dell contribution from the couple that owned Dell computers, that is a $250 per child pledge from them. That's separate from the $1,000 that is explicitly taken from the Treasury and seeded. It's absolutely Republican championed welfare. That's it. And by the way, lawmakers are already looking how to expand it. They have this hyper-romanticized version that Hungary implemented back in 2021, remember, where they paid women to have babies in order to boost their sagging birth rate. But the result was a disaster because it didn't work. They just accumulated more debt and any immediate modest gains stalled. And then their birth rates reversed to post-21 rates. And now it's decades low below replacement. So I hear people say, well, it's an investment. That's exactly what socialists say to you when they want to steal your money and use it for something and redistribute. They call it an investment. If lawmakers want to invest and buy votes, they can use their own paychecks, right? And some go, well, it's not welfare per se because it's a one-time payment. Frequency of welfare doesn't define whether or not it's welfare. Guys, you either believe and taking taxpayer dollars and redistributing to others, or you do not. And by the way, especially redistributing it to people who either don't pay taxes or pay far below those being forced to contribute to this socialist quasi Ponzi scheme. It's a literally socialist economic policy. That's what this is. Absolutely what it is. Now, you're looking at about $8 billion initially required for the subsidy. And I hear people say, well, this is a great thing. At least, you know, I know it's not perfect, but this is a great way to. No, it's not a great way because there's a million other ways. If our government wanted to make it easier on families and incentivize births, they just throwing money around like Chris Rock in the champagne room is not the way to do it, right? Not the way to go about it. It doesn't avail us of the causes that created the situation, guys. Paying down our debt would. Reducing the size of government would. Reducing government spending would. Reducing or eliminating outright property and income taxes. But redistributing the hard-earned dollars of our overtaxed citizens who see our money go to early learning centers in Minnesota and Porsches in Ohio for people fleecing Medicare and Medicaid. We see our money going to Ukraine and Al-Shabaab and illegal aliens, but we never see our money going back to our own families. I mean, remember, this isn't the first time that Republicans have flirted with this type of Obamacare expansion, right? I mean, they acquiesced to expanding Obamacare subsidies in the last, one of the last budget battles that we had. And instead of persuading their coalition to join their cause, they're watering down their positions to accommodate the left-leaning elements of this coalition. I mean, part of being America first starts in the American home with respect for American income. So, no, the Trump accounts are a horrible thing. It's going to be a blight on the reputation of Republicans, and it's absolutely socialism. It's not even up eligible for argument. If you support Trump accounts, then you endorse socialism. I don't want to hear anything about America first. I don't want to hear anything about strong economy. You literally are talking about taxing people right on the heels, by the way, of this birthright citizenship to steal from taxpayers, give to anchor babies and people who don't pay into the system as much as you do. And we're having this money taken and redistributed. It is one of the worst Republican policies ever proposed in my lifetime. That's the truth of it. I'm not going to pretend that it's not for clicks. I mean, there are a bunch of harlots out there. I mean, if you want political OnlyFans, then there are a ton of people who will lie to your face because they either have no idea what they're talking about or they're actually leftists pretending to be on the right. So they think that this is a great thing. I am neither of those. So not happy about this at all. And it's going to get bigger and it's going to turn into a slush fund because a number of lawmakers, especially Democrats, are already talking about how to just expand it to a million different things. It's already happening. There's literally legislation in numerous states in the works to make it happen. Everybody that hates Obamacare, guess what? You just got another version of it. And Republicans gave it to you. It's insane. And then they go, golly, I wonder why we're struggling in the polls. Maybe it's because when people see that they have a choice between socialists and fake socialists, I mean, why would they go with the fake socialists? I mean, why do you think that you're struggling in the polls? I wonder why, because of stuff like this, you know? I mean, there's a million different things they could do, but those require actually the skill of legislating, which we've pretty much given up legislating anything. And we just have executive order everything. That's all going to be blown to hell. God help us if we lose in 28. Which we will if we run a candidate who's so inarticulate that he creates absolute messes and chaos every time he opens his mouth about foreign policy. God help us. Now, a few other things to get into. I wanted to get to this story. I think I passed it. First off, this real estate, speaking of anchor babies and illegal aliens and all this stuff, there was a Federal Reserve paper that came out. And it said the Biden era illegal immigration drove up housing costs astronomically. They found a surge in illegal immigration during the Biden-Harris administration triggered higher home prices, triggered higher rent. Insane. It's stunning by like up to like 30% in some instances. Democrats go, well, it helps labor shortages. Remember, they were the ones who were talking about picking stuff in the fields, etc. In fact, researchers, though, behind this paper, they found that the influx of illegal immigrants, the employment had little measurable effect, particularly on wages, but it significantly increased the housing demand. A 1% increase in illegal alien workers relative to a local labor force corresponded, they wrote, with roughly a 1% increase in overall employment, with no evidence that the immigration surge reduced average wages. They also were, they were saying that the or improved average wages. Everything was static. But they said that the increase, you're looking at, actually it's over this, 30% increase in terms of demand for housing, 20% jacked up rent, and that was in the average metropolitan area. And they measure between March of 21 to March of 24. But we were told that, remember when they were telling us, well, we don't have enough houses. We're going to have the government start building houses. It wasn't that we have a housing shortage. It was that we had a flood of illegal aliens that were driving up a demand for housing. I'm going to tell you something. I heard, you know how I talked about last week, we had this fight for a couple of weeks and we won ultimately. Now we got another one on our hands where they were trying to put high density, hundreds of apartments in our town. That does not allow apartments. It's single family dwellings for a reason. And it's a very red area. And they are trying every which way they can to dilute the conservative voting bloc that is our district. It's the last large urban red district in the entirety of the United States. And we are being targeted every time we turn around. This is the area that had the big school board fight, all with the first one to take it to court, all of it, and put it on the ballot. And so they keep trying to do this. And one of the some of the arguments that I hear from people who say that they're Republicans are, well, you know, we do have a housing shortage, so we've got to do something about it. No, we don't have a housing shortage. In fact, it was our former mayor that was saying that we had a housing shortage. I'm like, no, we don't. We do not have a housing shortage. There are tons of houses that are sitting on the market here. What you're talking about are like short-term lease apartments and transient, you know, populace that comes in and out and then dilutes your voting block. Because Democrats, numerous studies have been shown, have been done and conclude that Democrats like high density. So the higher the density, the bluer the vote. That's a fact. That's absolutely, there is not even an exception to that. I looked. There's not even an exception. And all of this is it's like a giant lie that was pulled over the eyes of the American people. I think that they were really trying to target. And notice how they were going to these red areas and proposing high density developments. Oh, well, we have to help with the housing shortage. There was one debate here because they were trying to do this into a town that was actually, Roanoke. Okay, you know that. I mean, that's a little bit more rural. You're telling me that people are going to want to get apartments all the way out there and then drive all the way to Dallas for work when they can get probably the same cost of living and the same type of apartment way closer to Dallas? No. They were talking about trying to do everything that they could to infiltrate and diminish the voting bloc. That's what it was all about. But this, I mean, you're talking about a 30% increase in housing, increase in rents, all of that specifically from illegal immigration. Nothing else, illegal immigration. That is insane. I mean, it makes sense. It's not a housing shortage issue. And they were trying to, I mean, pass further restrictions and regulations just on this for a problem that they've created. I have a lot more on this. We got more to get into. We got to get into some of the culture stuff as well. The latest about the Charlie Kirk assassination trial day. Lorraine has a great piece up at Substack, by the way. 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
14: It's his life mission to make bad decisions. It's time for Florida Man.
15: Golly. Oh, man, I'm not... Oh, my gosh, I guess I'm going to have to. This is WFLA, so... Oh, man. A man was arrested. This poor DoorDash driver. A delivery driver in Florida for DoorDash told authorities that a woman was delivering food to this house, and the guy who came out to get it, 57-year-old David Thorson, opened the door wearing nothing but a T-shirt. Sheriff Grady Judd said, quote, when she's trying to do the DoorDash, he lifts his shirt and shows her his dash. That's what he said. Kid you not. She called law enforcement, and then they got another call about this guy walking around with his Frankenbeans all hanging out there in the wind, and he's naked, and he KKID, according to the sheriff's office. And when they arrested him, because y'all can't be doing that, he said, well, it was a kitten that scratched me. He was naked because of a cat scratch. I am not making this up. I swear to you, that's literally, yeah. Judd said, really, that's the best excuse you got? We're going to take you to jail. There are no cats, and we're going to give you some britches to wear, and we expect you to keep them on. I just love that he also says britches, because my grandmother always said britches. Let's see here. Okay. A Florida man fought off an alligator with a fishing pole and a bulldog, with a bulldog's help. I was very worried about this dog. 71-year-old North Fort Myers man said he fought off an alligator by targeting its eyes after it dragged him in a canal. He was fishing behind his home, 71 years old. So he had his bulldog outside. He had his fishing pole. He made a cast into the canal behind his home. And then he said, it just, as I was reeling it in, it just jumped out of the water and grabbed me. Grabbed his right leg, pulled him into the water. He stuck his thumb in its eye, jabbed his other eye. He said he's illegally hunted alligators before and says that his experience gave him the knowledge on how to deal with this attack. But he said that once the gator released him, the guy knew he could not crawl back to his house. He called his dog over. She stood there and let me get up on her back to where I could get stood up. And, he went to the hospital, and Fish and Wildlife had to go and trap the alligator. Crazy. Crazy. We got a lot more on the way. Third hour. Stay with us.
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17: 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I'm Lisa Brady, Fox News.
18: This is an extremely serious situation.
17: New York Mayor Zoran Mamdani after fire officials responding to reports of bricks falling on the east side of Midtown Manhattan found support columns buckling in a high-rise that's under renovation.
19: And that's when crews immediately evacuated the building that is being converted from a former office space into a residential apartment building. Thankfully, all those workers are safe. Fire officials say the buckled support columns caused floors between the 21st and 26th stories to sag, and authorities quickly cleared out several nearby buildings, including a hotel and a school.
17: Fox's CB Cotton near the scene, where engineers are investigating what caused the columns to buckle, with a frozen zone in place until they can determine it's structurally sound. Pushback from the defense as prosecutors try to convince a Utah judge there is probable cause to put Tyler Robinson on trial for Charlie Kirk's murder.
20: Isn't it fair to say that as of the moment that Tyler Robinson voluntarily surrendered to authorities in Washington County, as of that moment, you all did not know who the shooter was? Is that right?
0: We had identified a person of interest, but we did not specifically know who the shooter was.
17: State Bureau of Investigation agent David Hull answering lead defense attorney Catherine Nestor on day two of a preliminary hearing expected to last all week. No word yet today from Graham Plattner, the Senate candidate in Maine, facing growing calls from fellow Democrats to step aside after a rape allegation he denies. At the World Cup, Argentina's Lionel Messi scoring his eighth goal of the tournament, leveling the match with Egypt at two goals apiece before Argentina scored again in stoppage time. Still tied. America is listening. 3-2 now the score. 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
13: Hey, it's Jason Rantz. Summer's here and everyone's on the road enjoying the outdoors. Chelan, Leavenworth, Westport, doesn't matter where you're headed, you're getting there on roads that are a construction nightmare right now. Lane closures, sudden stops on the freeway, detours that dump you into traffic you didn't expect. One second you're cruising, the next you're slamming the brakes because some dude ahead of you didn't see the cones in time. 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
15: I hate influencers so bad. You can't go to a restaurant without someone getting out their ring light. And now you can't even just walk down the street in Midtown without somebody climbing up on a damn building. Look, if Clarence Thomas is mad, I think that you all are justified in getting angry, too. I'm tired of people trying to drive the car and tell you what to be angry about or not angry about.
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15: Welcome back to the program. Top of this third hour, Dana Lash with you. If you missed anything, you can go and get the podcast for the previous 2 hours as well. And also find us over at Substack, Chapter and Verse. Lorraine has the day one write-up. She's going to be following this of the Charlie Kirk assassination trial. And this is all pre-trial. They're going over the video. They were going over the video today and all kinds of stuff. But she's got a really good synopsis up there. If you want to go check that out, it's the preliminary hearing day one, and it gets into everything because you only get, I think they had like what, like two witnesses that were yesterday. Today they were going over the video. I mean, spending a lot of time going over the video footage of this killer and getting into everything from hearsay to the witnesses to all of it. So lots of stuff happening. So she's going to be following that for you as well. I wanted to also, because that's part, and we're going to be, as it gets, things get underway, we'll start bringing you that as well. I keep seeing people out there going, we're going to cover it. We feel like it's important. I feel like any of the people who have played into the grift on this, especially you woke Rikers, no one gives a rat's ass about your analysis about the trial because it's all like literally a crazy conspiracist fever dream that you guys engaged in for clicks. So don't like try coming to us now acting like you're just an unbiased source of trial information. No one believes you. No one believes you. By the way, the trans lover, his little furry lover of the killer, was given limited immunity ahead of the trial. And I don't like saying their names. Everybody knows what their names are. The furry and the romantic partner was granted use immunity for a statement that he gave to officials back in April per a filing that was reviewed by news outlets. The individual had given information. I mean, obviously, he's trying to save himself now by complying. But this is just. He only when authorities basically got him did he then comply. Like, he didn't tip off authorities at the time. He said nothing to it. He didn't give himself up. He did not tip off authorities at the time. Apparently this dude has moved to Texas and he's got a very, what is reported as a strict Mormon family, and he lives with them now. He apparently spends his days gaming and reading fantasy novels and going to get takeout or run errands for his parents. One media outlet approached him and he scowled at the reporter, refused to answer questions, and said, nah, I cannot answer any questions, etc. But now they got where he lives. They got everything. So now the killer is trying to avoid, basically, he doesn't want to have a death sentence. And I really feel like Woke Reich is doing everything that they can to help him out. Is it because they hired him? I mean, we're just asking questions. Did they?
3: Question.
15: Just a question. Did the Woke Reich recruit and hire him to go and murder the head of an organization so that they could take it over and try to bring in the Red Green Alliance into the United States? We're just asking questions. I mean, there's, you know, you hear things, certain people talking to people before things pop off. It's very interesting. Just saying, we're just asking questions. We're just asking questions. Now, speaking of shadiness and conspiracist, this is an insane story. So in the European Union, can't believe that anyone would ever allow anything like this. This was introduced apparently several years ago, but now it's actually being fully implemented. I think, what did they say? Volvo had first introduced this.
3: Yeah, years ago.
15: Yeah, it's called the Advanced driver distraction warning, or the ADDW, and it's part of the European Union's general safety regulation. The camera tracks the driver's gaze, head movements, and total attention. According to the regulations, the system must be active from 20 kilometers per hour. At lower speeds, it should be able to warn if the driver looks away too long, while the requirements become stricter at higher speeds. It records the driver. It literally faces you. It is a camera that faces you and films your face. Tracks your eye movements. I am made of questions. This is craziness. Tracks your eye movements even. I don't see how this contributes to safety. Apparently, all of the new models have it, and they act like you can disable it, but apparently you can't actually disable. I don't want to call it a feature. You can't disable it. I don't know. What were you saying, that it's been in phones? What do you mean, phones?
3: Well,
15: what phones?
3: I know that there was an Android, and I think even iPhone had them, where there was a time, and I remember this like a decade ago, where they were testing this tech on keeping your eyes on the screen. Like, if your eyes or your head moved from the screen, it would automatically pause the video until you got your eyes back onto the screen. And then shortly after that, they started doing the Face ID stuff, right? So I think there's a lot more to this than what they're saying the application is. I think there has a lot to do with the facial recognition technology that this is going to assist in the future.
15: So I have a business idea, although I know that some of these are out there. Glasses and then like a lower mask that disables all the facial tech. But what about glasses that make cameras like this think that you're looking at it when you're not?
3: When you're looking right at the camera instead?
15: Right. I'm just curious.
3: They do have those like masky things you can put on that looks
15: like... I don't like masks, but I like the idea of wearing glasses that make the camera think I'm looking at it. That's why I'm always like, if you're... I you know what? I did order one of these. I'm not lying to you at all. I totally did this. Everybody should go and get, just order online, like a fake finger and wear it. We talked about this a couple of years ago, I think. Wear it so that if any, like, weird pictures of you pop up or any photos of yourself that you don't like, you can be like, look right there. You see there's an extra finger. This is AI. It's AI. Just got to wear an additional digit. I'm not even kidding you. You can literally buy them on Amazon. They're like $7. I'm not joking. You can get a whole pack of them, though. They really don't. So if anybody needs some fingers... I mean, I've got some. Oh, man. It's interesting. You know what popped up when I ordered the silicone fingers?
3: What?
15: The pocket Jesus.
3: What?
15: Yeah, I got pocket Jesus and silicone fingers
3: Wow.
15: to wear so I can.

never allowed in my house. I don't, no. Be good or I'll beat your ass. I don't need to sit here and make up a, you know, a thing watching you. I don't need to do that. Kids, he's real. So, forgot it was somewhere. But I don't want, like, can you, the EU that let all of these illegal aliens in, jeopardizing the safety and structure of all of these nations and making the populace sitting victims, you're going to trust them to make determinations about your driving? It's all in their regulations. Any new car from July of this year on, it's there. It's in it. Anytime, like, you move your head, you change your gaze, it's there. Not like gaze, like you switch out a gay. I mean, you change your gaze, G-A-Z-E, you see. I'm very uncomfortable with this. Aren't they talking about introducing this in cars here in the U.S.? Talking about, like, some of this stuff, AI and speed and the kill switch. I will not buy a new car. I absolutely will not. You know what luxury is going to be? Luxury is going to be redefined to mean unsurveilled. If you have a life offline and if you cannot be surveilled, that's going to be, at some point, that's going to be the new definition of luxury. I kid you not. It's not going to be high dollar items. It's going to be how you can slip under the radar. They're building this entire infrastructure everywhere to monitor everything that you do. It's crazier over in the EU because they don't care. They're completely incompetent. They make stupid decisions and then they have to live with them. So they think, well, we'll create a big, you know, super nanny state that watches everyone except the illegals that we import in. It's really how they do it. I don't want that here in the U.S. I already don't like red. I like red light cameras, always hated. Never, ever, if you ever get a red light ticket, challenge that thing. Challenge it all day long because you'll win. A, you will absolutely win. I'm not a lawyer, but I'm going to tell you what to do. Because they're stupid. It's a deprivation of due process. I mean, they're very slowly, and it's happening faster over in Europe. They're trying to make everybody serfs that are used to being surveilled. Maybe that's why everybody loves coming over here for World Cup so much. You know, I was thinking about this, too, when I was writing my piece for The Washington Times this week. You know how every country has its own fan ritual? Like Norway has the Viking row. Iceland has the Viking, the thunderclap. The Dutch have their orange outfits and their little dance that they do. Mexico, well, they raise hell outside of the opponent's hotel, right? I mean, I know. Who is it that has, like, drum and brass? That has the big... Is that Brazil? Which nation has the... I can't remember. They have, like, they... And they have, like, their own, like, multi-part harmony songs and all this. Anyway, what I love is, you know what Japan's fan ritual is? Cleaning. Cleaning all the things. They clean everything. They clean everything. God love them. That is their fan ritual. I just love it. I mean, everyone else is loud. Oh, Scotland, the Tartan Army, their particular fan ritual is an uncanny ability to drink dry every pub that is within a mile radius of the pitch. It's just, I mean, a real talent. Japan's is, the stadium is better than the cleaning company that cleans it. It's cleaner than when the cleaning company cleans it. That's Japan. I just love that. I love the little things every nation does, but Japan's hysterical. All right, we love them. We got more as we go. And we got headlines coming up. Our partners that bring you the program, the folks at Patriot Mobile, the only Christian conservative cell phone service that's out there. If you have not switched, do you know that you're funding all of the things that you hate at the ballot box? You are funding people like James Tallarico. I'm not kidding. You're giving him money because the political action committees of all of this other cell phone services, that's what they fund. They fund DEI. They fund gun control. They fund open borders. They fund people like Zohran Mamdani and James Tallarico and all of them. That is not Patriot Mobile. If you have not switched, you literally have no excuse. I question when people haven't switched to Patriot Mobile. I'm like, do you really? Are you a patriot? Why would you not? You can't, don't say that. Well, I'm in a contract. 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
10: And now, all of the news you would probably miss. It's time for Dana's Quick Five.
0: Another Waymo incident. One little Waymo apparently drove through exploding fireworks and freaking out all of the passengers. Oh my gosh, can you imagine? It was in San Francisco. A little Waymo drove through an exploding firework on Saturday evening. The video showed a passenger in a Waymo recording a video out of the window, and someone on the sidewalk lit a firework in an intersection. The firework explodes. You can hear the passenger say, no, as the Waymo just kept driving in. It kept driving, and apparently it went underneath the car. And one passenger asked, are we on fire? The passengers were unharmed. And then apparently in other parts of San Francisco, where most of the problems seemed to be had, there were reports of Lil Waymo, that's my rapper name. Lil Waymo, adding to traffic by blocking the roadway. Sometimes they would just stop and be stuck for hours. They would run out of power. They would require a tow. Oh my gosh, can you imagine? Oh, I don't like those. I would never, no. British Columbia police, someone had a grenade-shaped lighter, and the Canadians went crazy, eh? The grenade-shaped lighters, they said they're not clever or funny. They had a public warning. They said that apparently it was at a dog park. The New Westminster Canadian Police, they said officers responded to a 911 call because it was a possible grenade. Someone had a grenade lighter. That was it. It was literally a grenade-shaped butane lighter. And the police were going, these lighters are foolish and dangerous. They create unnecessary fear. Nothing about them is neither clever nor funny. Oh my gosh, these people are just insufferable. And apparently Vancouver is the first Canadian city to ban the sale of gun-shaped lighters. Oh my God. Because they think little lighters that small are real guns. They're Canadians. Sorry, I can't even. College students are testing at the level of 10-year-olds, meaning they're not smarter than a fifth grader. That's what that means. Wow. According to a survey of adult skills done by the Organization of Economic Cooperation and Development and reported in The Economist, there was 160,000 people that were in college that had 10-year-old comprehension. Wow. Stay with us. So if you've listened to me for any length of time, you know that I've talked about Human and Super Beats for years now. 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
1: Oh, my gosh. So Scott Jennings said he talked to Mitch McConnell. And that Mitch McConnell, do you think Scott Jennings is a liar? We started an argument right before we went into the segment. What? Kane thinks that Scott Jennings is a total liar.
2: That is not at all what I said. Only thing I said was that it's odd that he can talk to Scott Jennings for 20 minutes, but not, you know, put out a little video that says he's cool.
1: Yeah.
2: Maybe even talk to Iran with us, you know?
1: I mean, I don't know. I don't believe all the stuff that I'm reading about it. I think he's in the hospital. I don't think he's brain dead. I don't think Scott Jennings would lie about it.
3: No, me neither.
1: I don't know why I don't know why his wife is meeting with the VP of China.
2: Yeah.
1: I get it that we're like, hey, China bad. And I all believe that. I also think that wasn't she like transportation secretary or not? Or she served in some capacity where they did. Not transportation, where they did, I think they had business or something. I don't know. I just think that here's the problem. After COVID, everything's a conspiracy. Because we went through one of the greatest psyops ever. So now we trust nothing, including each other.
2: She was Secretary of Labor under George W. Bush, 2001, 2009.
1: Right, right.
2: And transportation under Trump, believe it or not.
1: Yeah, yeah. Okay, so that's right. Well, she actually knew a little bit more about transportation than Booty Juice.
3: Yeah.
1: But I don't know. Maybe Lorraine says maybe they're trying to prevent a special election. Maybe he seems I don't know. I mean, that's Kentucky's issue. They got to deal with that. Be like, show us some mailing. Show us that old Mitch McConnell. I don't know. I just don't want it to be like a Harry Reid kind of situation. Right. I mean, I don't know. I'm watching a bunch of FUDs, though, still argue over the 30-06. Everybody, they all sound like Moms Demand people. I mean, it's like Moms Demand arguing ballistics. These people need to be shamed. They really do. They're the people who want this guy to go free because they like him. Because I think, I don't know, maybe they have a relationship with him. Was it organized? I don't know. Did they like hire him to go and kill someone so they could take over that organization? We're just asking questions. I saw Citizen Vigilante over the weekend. You know, the movie with Armie Hammer. That's his name, named after his grandfather, who literally was named Arm and Hammer because they were big communists. The baking soda people. You didn't know that, right? You did?
2: I didn't know that
1: part of it. Uh-huh. That's why he was named that.
3: Oh.
1: Yeah.
3: Okay.
1: Arm and Hammer. We love commies. I mean, I don't know. So, yeah.
2: I was kind of wanting to see it. I saw the clips online, and I'm like, you know.
1: I saw one scene online, and I was like, I am watching this. That looks fantastic.
2: Yeah, that's what I was thinking.
1: That was the only good scene.
2: Oh.
1: That was literally the only scene that made sense.
2: I hate when they do that.
1: I was telling Kane, there's at one point, the guy's firing off a rifle. It was like, what, 5.56? I'm not going to tell you everything. But when you shoot somebody in the head, their head doesn't explode like a balloon full of blood. It doesn't pop and then explode like you just shot a balloon full of paint. There were a lot of other things, too. There was, oh, gosh, I really want to, don't buy the movie. I actually am going to dispute the charge because it was so bad. And I really wanted to love it. I have nothing against the messaging at all. I get it. But I think that I'm not going to sit here and be like, I loved it just because it aligned with my messaging. I'm not a sellout and I'm not an artistic prostitute. I'm not doing that. It was so badly done. It was so badly done. And it was, I mean, you had good actors in this. Costas Mandalor was in this. Armie Hammer was in this. I know he's got his own thing, his own baggage, but whatever. The director, I think, has issues. And I don't go by Rotten Tomatoes because they can't score anything to save their lives. I'm not. Me watching the movie, they tried to tell the story. The way that they tried to tell the narrative is the way that Quentin Tarantino did with Pulp Fiction, where it was out of order, except Tarantino made sense. This doesn't. At some point, you're like, wait, what did that happen? There's like a significant portion of the movie where you're going, what is going on? When did that happen? There. Like, at one point, he's in this room, and he's got all these guns laid out, and he's, like, picking rounds out of a tin. Like, why are you doing that? Why is it just not in the box? Why are you just, I don't know what's happening. There are so many questions that I still have. And there was at one point where he's, like, in a kill box. It's like, he's in a kill box, and he's shooting dudes, and nobody thinks to walk over to the blind spot. Because the rifles can only go like this in the kill box. And no one thinks to maybe go over here. No, we all got to come and stand right in front of the... I mean, just some of the dumbest stuff I've ever seen. I'm not intentionally being mean, but I don't want you to watch it and then feel totally let down and robbed of money. I think it could have been done so much better. The way that they told the story did not give you any time to even feel attached to the victims beyond the initial attachment of reading what happened to them or hearing about what happened to them, right? You had an opportunity to get people really riled up with this movie. And the way that they told this story, it robbed you of that. Does that make sense? It was so inartfully told. And the one scene that everybody is seeing where they're in that living room is the really all you need to see. That's it. That was the only thing done very well. That was, I don't know what happened. That was the part that was done incredibly well. Everything else, I was like, oh my gosh, really? What? Why couldn't it all have been like that? Why couldn't the story have been told better? You don't even understand the motivation behind the guy. Because it was so inartfully told. Is it because some of his apartments are being forced to be let to illegal immigrants? I don't know. They didn't really explore that. They just sort of like threw that out as an aside and went on. What? That doesn't make any sense. It does not make any sense at all whatsoever. At all. So I don't know. I have some of my friends that are like, no, you have to love it because it's a conservative. I'm like, it's not. We actually don't know if it's a conservative film. Although there were things that they said in there where you're like, yeah. But I don't think that it's not a must see in the way that like Lord of the Rings was a must see or Godfather was a must see or even Atlas Shrugged was a must see. It was just not very well done. So that's the sad thing about it. Now, another thing in film, apparently Supergirl's getting beaten to death at the box office horribly. It got beat by Young Washington. Young Washington beat Supergirl at the box office over Independence Day weekend.
3: Yeah, I wonder why.
1: Yeah, I know. Supergirl started playing in theaters, everybody had low ticket sales, etc. The production for Supergirl was $290 million with marketing and production, and it made $10 million. On like a notorious blockbuster weekend, it made $10 million. Young Washington took $30 million and it scored $21 million. Hmm. I wonder why, Kane.
3: Yeah.
1: I wonder why that is.
3: Could be the reason.
1: Hmm. I don't know. I think they need to start telling these actresses to shut up before they have movies out. Because they're tanking the whole thing. I don't want to watch Supergirl. I have no interest in watching Supergirl at all whatsoever. I'm not going to go see it. Young Washington looks interesting. But that's the same studio that did Sound of Freedom, all of that. So yeah, Young Washington, I'll totally watch. I'm not going to go watch flipping Supergirl, especially after she was complaining about everything. I just doesn't, you know, and I'm also not going to go and watch The Odyssey. I'm not going to go and watch all this other because that's another thing. What was it? I saw this interview where they were saying, I just wish the story had more women. Isn't the whole story told from a female perspective? I mean, it's literally been since freshman year of college since I've read it. So it's been a minute. And I read it not by choice. I'm not even going to pretend that I read it because I just wanted to. No, I had to. I was forced to by my teacher. Because she was asked, well, what about the screen time given to women? Wasn't it told from the goddess Athena's perspective? If you want to have like the whole entire driving arc. I mean, what a stupid, I don't know why. And we like Chris Nolan, right? Don't we like Chris Nolan? I mean, I don't think I've personally discovered any reason why I wouldn't like him, but I don't know. Why did this have to be that way? Why do we have to ruin these things. Yeah, they had said very little time in the Odyssey is spent in the perspective of a woman. Like, the whole thing is Athena, goddess, who is a chick. And that's the entire story from start to finish, driving the story. I mean, maybe you should read the damn thing before you start saying, well, I don't understand why women, why are women not in it, okay? There needs to be more screen time for the women. You cannot make this stuff up. So, I don't know. I'm not really. Are there any other films that you'd go see? Any other movies?
2: I think they took it out of the theaters now, but Backrooms was great.
1: I want to see Backrooms.
2: I did. My son and I rented Iron Lung, Markiplier's.
1: I watched Iron Lung.
2: I thought that was decent for it was decent. What it
1: the,
2: was.
1: The pace killed me.
2: Yeah, that was a little odd.
1: It's very creative.
2: Still, at that time, it was better than what anything Hollywood was putting out.
1: So if you guys don't know what The Backrooms is, it began on YouTube. In fact, it was my kids that introduced me to The Backrooms.
2: Same here.
1: And one of my favorite things about, I love horror films. I like Westerns and horror. And anything samurai. Ugh, I love swordplay. So, sword fighting. Let me put it like this. Let me use The Shining as an example. One of the reasons that The Shining was such a hit and so iconic is because of the setting, right? Because the set can also be a character. And I love like spooky old hotels and spooky haunted houses. I love any film where the set is so dominant that it is its own character is great. The Backrooms is pretty much like it's like first person viewing. And then the setting. Yeah. So imagine going into like a creepy, mostly empty office building. And it's just like a liminal space, right? You keep walking, you keep going through, or a mall, right? It's like the liminal space is sort of like this. It's described as like a transitional place, like airports, hallways, stairwells, things that, you know, there has to be like a nostalgia, a sort of dreamlike aesthetic to it. And you go into these, I think mostly they've been in malls, like empty malls, empty office buildings. And it was a guy on YouTube that literally just went in and started filming these spaces and created like this whole world. It's not even really a story. It's just the feeling of uneasiness. And there is something in there. Something at some point that starts tracking you and following you. Is it hunting you? Is it surveilling you? What is it? You don't know. And it's just a psychological mind job. It's really, really creative. And the studios hate these YouTube type films because they're really redefining how films are made. And they're wrestling away the power of that sort of information and artistic expression and distribution away from Hollywood, and it's putting it into the hands of these indie developers. And so this guy did this movie Backrooms, and that's what the YouTube series is called. And there's a ton of these different videos, but it's really creative. And it's now a whole film, and it's went gangbusters for like a fraction of what Hollywood would spend on something like this. And I love that we're at that new cusp. This is sort of like, what they're doing is like how MP3s and Napster changed consumption and consumption and partially creation of music. This is the effect that this is having on film. It's very interesting, but I definitely want to see that. I missed it in the theater because everything was so crazy. So as soon as it's available for streaming, I'm going to watch it. Citizen Vigilante, though, don't. And I hate saying it because I know it's such a great message. Don't get mad at me. I'm helping you. 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
1: You know, I keep reading, I mean, this story from Politico about Graham Plattner's accuser, his latest accuser, his ex, who says, yeah, he totally raped me. And I guess the media is more apt to believe her because she's a Democrat. She said that she had to go public because the reaction to the Times story was so dominated by controversy about another person simply because the other woman was a Republican. And she said that, I think that the fact that it was politically motivated, she had to get over her political, I guess, inhibitions, because she agreed with Plattner and she spoke out. So basically, the New York Times piece, they knew about her and they just didn't do it. And now they're, and it's sometimes, it kind of feels like the political piece is just a way to paper up what the New York Times didn't do. They're like, this is controlled, this is damage control. It's controlled opposition is really ultimately what it is. This is something else, man. Something else. I don't know, but man alive, the media malpractice on this one. And they kept it all quiet until after he won the primary. After, and then he got it. So what's going to happen now? We'll talk more about that tomorrow. Today in Stupidity King.
2: And I think it was performative, too, where the media's like, are you sure there's nothing else, Graham? Are you sure there's nothing else?
1: He's like, yeah, I'm totally sure.
2: Yeah, I'm sure. Okay.
1: Totally sure.
2: All right, so a black woman did win a Benjamin Franklin lookalike contest, but I didn't go with that one. Because it's actually funny, less stupid. But Sunny Hostin from The View. Juan, this is Cut 23. How do you get a name like Sunny when you're so cloudy like this? But listen.
17: Said there are times when I walk into a community and I see American flags all over the community, yeah, and I suddenly feel unsafe.
2: What? What? Because you see American flags in a neighborhood, you feel unsafe.
1: That says more about her than anything else.
2: It absolutely does. Her level of stupidity,
1: exactly,
2: number one.
1: Exactly. Exactly.
2: Holy smokes.
1: Wow. Folks, I will be on Waters World tonight in the 7 p.m. Central hour. 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And I'll be back with you tomorrow. 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
4: The defense tried to block it on Lisa Brady, Fox News, but a judge in Utah allowing a video compilation played by prosecutors who say it shows the movements of accused assassin Tyler Robinson on the day Charlie Kirk was killed in Utah.
5: Lead investigator David Hull testified the footage was compiled from a number of surveillance cameras on September 10th, exactly 300 days ago today.
4: Fox's Claudia Cowan at the courthouse in Provo, where it's day two of a preliminary hearing.
5: As the video played on a courtroom monitor, Hull described how a car believed to belong to Robinson entered a parking structure. Then a figure matching Robinson's description walked to the amphitheater where Charlie Kirk was set to speak and allegedly interacted with Turning Point USA representatives. Video also captured the suspected gunman on the roof of a nearby building, getting into a sniper position on the corner.
4: The man in the video is wearing shorts at first, then later in long pants and walking with a limp. Prosecutors believe Robinson hid the rifle down a pant leg. The defense challenging ballistic and DNA evidence. New York City fire officials investigating reports of falling bricks find support columns buckling at a building under renovation on the east side of Midtown Manhattan, immediately evacuating the surrounding area.
6: So far, all workers in the building that is being converted from commercial to residential use are accounted for. Until more equipment arrives, FDNY Department Chief John Esposito said they're prepared for the worst.
7: The building has continued to move since we've been on the scene. We have a frozen zone and a collapse zone set up.
6: Drones are also assessing conditions until engineers can get in and find out what caused the buckling.
4: Fox's Grinnell Scott just getting reports in Maine that former state Senate President Troy Jackson has filed paperwork that could lead to a U.S. Senate run. This is Graham Platner, who won a Democratic primary in June despite multiple controversies, is now facing growing calls to step aside after an ex-girlfriend accused him of rape, which he denies. America's listening to Fox News.
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1: It is Tuesday, July 7th, 2026. I'm Guy Benson. 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If you're not that familiar with me or perhaps new to the show, we're so glad you're here. I'm a political analyst at Fox News and a senior columnist at the Washington Examiner, which is where my writing appears every week. We've got a great lineup for you today on the program. Tom Bevin will be here from Real Clear Politics later this hour. Matt Finn with an update out of the trial in Utah involving the accused murderer of Charlie Kirk. Josh Holmes of the Ruthless program, he'll join us in our middle hour, and Dave Rubin to round things out just after 5 p.m. Eastern time in our happy hour. Looking forward to all of those discussions here as the program unfolds. One programming note quickly, I'm scheduled to appear on Hannity tonight. That would be in the 9 p.m. Eastern hour on Fox News Channel, so tune in if you so desire or set your DVRs. So yesterday on the show, we told you in our first hour and then again in our second hour about this developing story involving Graham Plattner, who is the Democratic nominee for U.S. Senate in Maine, which is a race that Democrats have said themselves is so vital to any viable path they think they have to regain the Senate majority after the midterms that they cannot afford to lose the Maine race. The incumbent is a moderate Republican, Susan Collins, perhaps the most moderate person in Congress at this point. And she is a tough one, right? She has won, including in some upsets through the years. But the Democrats feel like they really have a chance here. And they've decided to nominate Graham Plattner. And we've been talking about him now for quite some time on this show. And we've been just going through and bringing to your attention all sorts of problems surrounding Mr. Plattner, from his Nazi tattoo and his lying about the Nazi tattoo to his online footprint with the horrific things he said about women and fellow soldiers and police and rural white Americans. You go down the list. Then there was the New York Times story. What was that, weeks ago? Quoting a number of women, people he had dated and others talking about his mistreatment of them, including one who described physical abuse and menacing by Plattner. I mean, you go down the list, and all along there were rumors, loud whispers, I would say, that there was still more to come. And as I told you, after the New York Times story broke, I was a little bit surprised at how many punches seemed to be pulled in that Times story, given what I was made aware of what was, we thought, going to be in it, and then wasn't. More on that, by the way, coming up later this hour. One of the original accusers of Graham Plattner, now fully, I think, vindicated and speaking out, and what she's saying is fascinating and, I think, damning for the New York Times. That is off to the side for the moment. We will return to it. But I was getting told that there was a lot more coming here, and I was not alone in this awareness. As a matter of fact, right before the New York Times bombshell or quasi-bombshell detonated, there was pretty famously, we talked about it here, this emergency meeting here in Washington, D.C., with Democratic senators apparently confronting Plattner and grilling him and saying, is there anything else that's going to come? Because, by the way, he'd been asked that question a number of times in public, including by the New York Times. Hey, are there more skeletons? Are there more shoes left to drop? And he said, no, no, no. And then the answer has been yes, yes, yes, drip, drip, drip. Among many other things, the man is a liar. But at that meeting, with those senators. The reports coming out that day were that there were specific senators who were worried about allegations of sexual assault that might come forward, and they were asking him about that, and apparently he denied it. But they knew. They knew about the same things that were out there that apparently I did as well. And here we are, now with less than a week as of today, before the deadline that Democrats would have to force him out of the race and put someone else in there and just inject a brand new candidate that did not win any sort of primary to face Susan Collins. This has now come to light, right? It was simmering, it was rumored, and now it has exploded. And Politico had the story. They got the scoop and actually published the story that the New York Times had and decided to downplay, soft pedal, and redirect. Politico has not done so in the story that we mentioned that came out yesterday, which has now set off this torrent of demands for him to leave the race, people rescinding their endorsements from him, a panic that, oh gosh, maybe he will cost us the race, and so now he's got to go, and we still have time, so do it now. What is this person accused of doing? Well, he's accused of raping a woman that he dated for a while in Maine, a 41-year-old woman named Jenny Rakicot, who is on the left. She says that she supports Plattner's agenda and his politics, and yet she has now gone public and come forward with this story, this allegation that was very vaguely alluded to in the New York Times piece weeks back, where she talked about cutting him off after something disturbing happening. Well, now we know what that is. The Times knew it. Now we do as well, for sure, based on what she's saying. She appeared on CNN last evening, and I just want to warn you, we're talking about sexual assault here. This is unpleasant. So I want to give you that sort of heads up here before we play the audio. But here is a woman who says that she was sexually assaulted by Graham Plattner in 2021. This is Jenny Rakicot, Cut 11.
2: It was at the end of 2021. It was a night where him and I were texting back and forth, and he had taken something that I said as an invitation, and that's not how I meant it, and I quickly clarified. And he sent a message back indicating that he would come over, and I said, no, don't come over. Like, I'm not in the mood, don't come over. And I was more stern with that message. And then I didn't hear back from him, so I thought that that meant he got the message or gave up on it or whatnot. And so like half an hour later, I heard a noise outside my door. And then he came in. He just came into my house. It was unlocked. I live in an area where you don't usually have to lock your doors. I do now.
1: She locks her doors now because she told him not to come over in no uncertain terms. And he showed up anyway, and he showed himself in. Cut 12, she continues.
2: He came in and I realized, okay, he didn't listen. He's in my home. And I was laying on the couch. It was probably pretty late at night and I was already ready for bed. I just wasn't in bed. And so he had kind of like jumped on top of me and indicated that he had intentions that were sexual in nature. And I remember just at first being like, hey, I'm not into this. Like, don't, I'm not in the mood. Like, don't, whatever.
1: So those were several no's, which he did not accept. Cut 13.

0: NASA follow-up in Cut 14.
1: Is there any way that he thought this was consensual or no? Just because...
2: I don't believe that you can think that that scenario was consensual. You have to understand that that wasn't, when somebody is repeatedly... I mean, when somebody in the middle of it says, don't touch me, like, that's obviously not consensual.
0: Obviously. And then a question from CNN about whether her coming forward is politically motivated, because that's exactly what they told the media and what they told their supporters and what they argued publicly about Lindsay Fifield, the conservative, right-leaning woman who dated Plattner, who was quoted in the New York Times story talking about how he treated her roughly and held her against her will and locked a door and held her in a room and had yanked her around and that sort of thing. They said, oh, it's a right-wing plant. This is politically motivated. Well, Jenny Racicot, unlike Lindsay Fifield, is a woman of the left. Still, could this have something to do with politics? That was the question. Here is her answer, Cut 16.
1: There are going to be people, maybe even his campaign, certainly his supporters, who say this is politically motivated. What would you say to that?
2: I couldn't disagree more. That was actually one of the reasons that I didn't come out.
1: Because you agree with his politics.
2: I do. I really agree with his politics. I think we need somebody with those political stances and who are willing to do the work. And, you know, I see his political videos. They get me fired up as well. I understand why people want someone like him in office. You know, and I felt like me coming forward would essentially potentially take that away. And I felt really uncomfortable with the responsibility of and the weight of my story and what that might do.
0: Okay. So she has now said what she said to Politico and then the follow-up interview with Tapper. And he's denying it. He put out a video denying it yesterday, saying it's not true, although he said he's also going to reflect on what this means for his campaign, which some people took as an indication that he was not going to be defiant and stay in the race. Again, Democrats have till next week, if they want to change their candidate and throw him off the ballot, he would have to step aside for them to do that and then replace him with someone who didn't win the election that they just had. But part of this denial, and it's really unclear what he's going to do, there are all sorts of rumors that he's going to drop out. I think in all likelihood he probably will. But there are people inside his camp and apparently on the left who are saying, nope, you've got to stick around. You've got to fight this. You are the nominee. You won this election, so on and so forth. So we'll see what he decides. There are reports that he's maybe or his camp is making demands about what it would take for him to drop out, whatever. But they're still saying this isn't true. In the Politico story, this stuck out to me. Part of the statement from the campaign was, quote, for a year, opponents of this campaign have thrown everything they can at Graham, calling him a Nazi, a war criminal, and a communist. None of it has been true, and this is no different. So they're equating this sexual assault allegation, on the back, by the way, of the physical rough stuff allegation and abuse mistreatment allegation from Lindsay Fifield, who I know a little bit, I disclosed that previously. They're comparing those allegations to other things that they say are untrue smears, calling him a Nazi and a communist. Well, he called himself a communist in writing. It's online. He called himself a communist. But apparently to notice that and to comment on it is a smear, and it's not true. How's it not true? He said it about himself. Then calling him a Nazi, I mean, all we know is he got the Nazi SS squad that ran the death camps. He got their insignia emblazoned on his heart and then lied about it for years. You can debate whether or not that makes him a Nazi, but he's got a Nazi tattoo on his body and he called himself a communist. And yet, as they deny what this woman is saying he did, they're treating the Nazi thing and the communist thing like it's a totally fabricated made-up lie about him, when in fact there is, I'd say, compelling evidence. Him calling himself a communist in writing and him tattooing a Nazi emblem on his chest. They might say it's illegitimate to notice those things. I don't think that's true at all. I think that is a very interesting thing.

0: to raise. Those are their examples of unfair smears, untrue things said about him. That, I think, does not do anything to reduce the credibility of this woman, Ms. Racicot, who, by the way, provided Politico with text messages and online messages and emails with a therapist prior to Plattner ever getting into politics, before he was ever seeking office at all. She had told other people about what had happened. In fact, she'd even warned one of her friends not to get involved with him, citing his problems with consent and not listening to women when he's drunk. That might not be evidence that would hold up in the court of law if you're trying someone for sexual assault, but in trying to weigh the credibility and the veracity of a claim in this context of a political race, the contemporaneous pre-Plattner political career messages from her, the pattern of behavior, the character questions, her going on the record. I mean, that is a very serious confluence of evidence and events. And now all these people who've been going to bat for him, vouching for him, etc., almost all of them are now running away. And I have more to say about them when we come back. Just getting started on this Tuesday, it's the Guy Benson Show.
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0: Back, one of the prominent Obama pod bros, John Favreau, had tweeted in April amid the Nazi tattoo stuff that Graham Plattner isn't just our best and only chance to beat Susan Collins. He's a good, decent man. And he urged people to get to know the real life version of him, not what the algorithm throws in our faces. This was a personal testament to the character of Graham Plattner, the Nazi tattoo guy who was lying about his Nazi tattoo. Good, decent man, he said. And then now, with everything becoming a problem, a political problem for the Democrats, same guy saying, well, now Plattner needs to drop out. It's abundantly clear he hasn't been honest about his past and can't be trusted as a candidate for office. Okay. And we're seeing, I mean, picking on Favreau, but there are so many on the left who've done exactly this sort of thing. And these senators who were like, well, my goodness gracious, this is terrible. They were peppering him with these exact questions weeks ago because they knew it was coming, like many of us did. And by the way, so did many of the voters. Maine Democrats looked at Plattner, knew about the Nazi tattoo, knew that he was lying about it, knew about all of his online appalling posts, knew about the New York Times story and the allegations from women, knew that there was more rumored, and they said 72% of them, that's our guy. And now I think it's probably pretty likely that the Democrats are going to force this man, having won the election, out of the race to replace him. Oh, and then there's the New York Times. Wait to hear this next.
2: While Democrats are celebrating GDP growth in Washington, they're also trying to ban the reason why we have that growth. We'll discuss today at 3 on The Jason Rantz Show.
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0: 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So a number of weeks ago, before Graham Plattner romped, dominated in his Democratic Senate primary, the New York Times published a story that I had been hinting at and teasing on this show. Not in a salacious way. I was just telling you guys I knew something was coming. I'd heard about it from people that I trusted. I said, this is going to have an impact on this race. And then the story dropped and I read it. And I thought, okay, some of this stuff is definitely disturbing, but wow, the way that the Times took this was just not what I was expecting. And apparently I was definitely not alone. The women quoted by name in the story felt the exact same way, including the woman who has now come to Politico and CNN to tell the full story on the record, Jenny Rakicot, again, who is on the left and shares Plattner's politics. Another ex who was quoted in the New York Times is Lindsay Fifield. Lindsay is someone that I know, friendly with her, share some people in our friend group, especially Mary Catherine Hamm. I, of course, believed her. She had mentioned in the past, and I'd heard about someone who was toxic in her life from years ago, had no idea it was him until like a day or two before the story was published. And behind the scenes, I was hearing about how the Times handled all of this. They came to her. The New York Times came to Lindsay to try to get her to tell her story about Plattner. She was not like tripping over herself trying to get this out there. And by the way, if this was some sort of right-wing plot or a Republican GOP op, it would have waited until after next week's deadline before they would have started shopping it or putting it out there, right? Obviously. So now that the story has come out and all these people are abandoning Plattner and, oh, it's a bridge too far, a lot of those very same people were attacking Lindsay and saying that she wasn't credible and calling her some right-wing hack. She now stands vindicated. And I think a lot of people owe her an apology. I'm not sure she'll get them because these people are completely obsessed with politics and power, and she was just a means to an end. You just had to pile on her because she was a problem. Means to an end. Let's just get her out of the way. The end being Plattner survives and wins the race. You just do what you have to do. Remove the obstacle. Eye on the prize, which is power. Now that they're all piling off of the bandwagon, I wonder if almost any of them will say, oh gosh, sorry about that, Ms. Fifield. I wouldn't hold my breath. She tweeted about this, and she decided to tweet about the New York Times story that came out those weeks ago. And I think this paints a very damning portrait. Set aside Plattner and all of his problems and the alleged rape and everything else, the Nazi tattoo. How about the New York Times and its role in this? So Lindsay, again, I know her a little bit. Just want to always disclose that. She tweeted this earlier. I actually understand why Democrat leaders didn't take our stories seriously when the Times reported them in June, but are taking them seriously now. It was by design. The line most shared from the piece, New York Times piece, was the claim that the New York Times, quote, could not corroborate, end quote, my story, despite talking to two of my friends. I gave them the contact information for five friends. I called the two who I clarified would not know about the abuse, but would be able to affirm our relationship, timeline, events, etc. They called those two. They simply did not call the other three. So let me just summarize here for a second, parenthetically. Lindsay, who'd been grabbed and shoved and locked in a room and various things allegedly by Plattner when they dated, which they did years ago, but for a significant period of time, Lindsay told the New York Times reporters, here are five friends who know about this. Two of them, hello, New York Times, two of them will not be able to say that I told them about the abuse because I didn't tell them about that abuse, but they could verify other things about the timeline of the relationship, et cetera. But these other three are a different story. And the New York Times, according to Lindsay Fifield, chose to call the two friends who would not have the details of the abuse from contemporaneous conversations and, quote, simply did not call the other three. And then they wrote in the piece that the newspaper, quote, could not corroborate the story despite talking to the friends. I mean, I don't know what to call that other than disgraceful malpractice. Unbelievably unethical. All right, Fifield's tweet continues. I also gave them the names of all my former roommates who remembered him stalking our row house, which was about five houses down from his, and waiting for me to return. I gave them screenshots of messages between these roommates and me discussing it. I gave them the names of other men I dated who might have remembered him following us around on the hill and showing up on my stoop after we walked home from dates to confront us. I gave them emails to my landlord urgently ending my lease and moving to an apartment across town, and diary entries talking all about it, all time marked. I told them that during premarital counseling, I had spoken to my ex-fiancé about the abuse because I had to explain to him why I reacted with such terror anytime he lost his temper. They said, oh no, we don't need to bother him or my priest. Besides, I had written about it in my diary in detail, they reassured me, they being the New York Times reporters. As the weeks dragged on, I stopped trying to give them evidence because the amount I had already given them seemed to overwhelm them, and I thought it meant they clearly had more than enough to verify my every claim. My friends might not have known the details of the abuse, but they affirmed that, yes, I had told them that he was abusive long before he ran for the Senate. Besides, they assured, the New York Times reporters assured, my part in their reporting would be small. I thought my details would only serve to affirm Jenny, meaning Jenny Racicot, and the other anonymous women. Jenny and I, having never met or spoken, both shared with these reporters terrifyingly similar details of intimate partner violence, coercive control, and cycles of abuse slash love bombing. The third unnamed woman in the story did as well. But tell me again how they, quote, could not corroborate. So the New York Times came to her, and this is what I've been told. And by the way, another friend named Emily Zanotti, I know her a bit as well. She's backing up Fifield, saying, yep, I was one of the friends that she told. The Times never contacted me. Other reporters now have. I'm not hard to get a hold of, by the way. What it very much seems like is the New York Times knew about Jenny Racicot's story, which she was not going to get into every detail on the record at the time with them. They needed more. They came to Lindsay, pled with her. She gave them all of this information, much of which they simply ignored. Key people they never called, told her she was just going to be a little part of the story, sort of as part of this broader picture. Then they made the whole story, really, about Lindsay and did a whole thing about her background as a conservative activist and her history and her biography and her CV and all of her right-wing stuff that she'd done and many, many quotes from Plattner's campaign denying it and all of that. And then Jenny Racicot was actually the one treated sort of as an afterthought, and the incident at the house that they knew about, they did not expand on at all. In fact, they claimed that she did not elaborate, Racicot, what had happened, when in fact they knew. It just wasn't on the record, so they couldn't use it that way. And these women felt sandbagged. Like, what is this story? They sold us this one thing, and they gave us something that was very much, it seems to me, like almost a catch-and-kill situation that minimized things and allowed Plattner to continue on in the race for weeks and a lot of people to climb further out on a limb for him, which is now being severed off. Because now Jenny Racicot has said, enough of the New York Times. They did not do this properly. I now want to go talk to other reporters, which she now has. What a glimpse into the inner workings of this story from the women themselves. And it paints a very ugly, disturbing, I would say partisan picture. Raise your hand if you're shocked. Where this all goes, who knows? Rumors flying all over the place. He's dropping out, maybe not, making demands, bargaining stage. I guess we'll see. Tom Bevin of Real Clear Politics joins us next.
1: 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It's Guy Benson.
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0: We continue here on the Guy Benson Show, and we bring in Tom Bevin, co-founder and executive editor of Real Clear Politics, who joins us to talk about what we've now been addressing for the last three segments as we began the show out of Maine and this new allegation against Graham Plattner and the heavy speculation that he could be on his way out of this race, having already won the primary, with a lot of the criticism against him already very much public and litigated by that point. All right, Tom, it seems like a lot of the people are jumping off this sinking ship. I think a lot of that, in my opinion, is very cynical, but it is what it is. Do you expect him to drop out?
19: I do. I mean, I think there's a really small chance he could try and ride this out. But it's becoming more and more difficult. I mean, when Bernie Sanders, who was silent for, 12, 15, 18 hours or something before he finally came out and said he had, posted earlier that he had talked to Plattner and urged him to, step aside. Once he lost Bernie's support, I mean, Bernie's sort of the boss, if you will, of the movement and his biggest supporter. And we've already seen everybody else distance themselves. So he's left kind of on an island now. He doesn't have any financial support. So I think it's going to be really, really tough for him to continue. I suspect he'll drop out. But again, there is a small chance that he could try and, just absolutely try and ride this thing out. But I think it's unlikely.
0: I think even Hassan Piker has thrown him overboard. I guess the rapists that Piker prefers are in Hamas. But that being said, let's say, he could conceivably say, look, I hold the cards. I'm the nominee. People voted for me. It wasn't close. They knew there was all this stuff out there. And I'm going to just be here and see what happens. That possibly could occur. That being said, on the other side of this thing, Tom, as you noted, with all these people saying, get out, we're done with you, we're not going to put finances into the race and all of that. And then these reports about internal deliberations about what they might ask for in exchange and him wanting to pick his successor in the race. It does kind of seem like he's in the process of dealing with the reality in front of him, which is to get out and then. And this is something I want to ask later to Josh Holmes, like from the Susan Collins perspective, like they're going to have to kind of reboot this thing from their perspective because they were prepared to face this person who won the opposition party's primary. And now, and I think in all likelihood, it's going to be someone else. What do you make of the politics of this? Because, she's resilient, Susan Collins. She's got a great base and reputation in Maine in a lot of ways. She's pulled this out before when people thought she couldn't and polls said she wouldn't. She's just a very sort of reliable, low-key, moderate workhorse. And on the other side, there's just all this drama. There was one other guy who I guess was the left-wing progressive who had run for governor in their primary who didn't win his primary. He's now being discussed as the potential replacement, but then it's turned out that he, has some weird history with women and allegedly threw a bottle at a woman's head or body and hit her. They have a real mess on the other side of the aisle. Does that get cleaned up by, late summer into the fall? How does this impact the race and then the map?
19: Yeah, no, I mean, look, Susan Collins, when you're prepared to run against someone, you have to shift gears. Yes, but her team has been in place for a long time. They'll be fine, I think. The problem really is for the Democrats, and the main problem is this, which is to get someone who has, so there's Democrats are all, they're worried about making the same mistake, like putting up someone who's unvetted, who's maybe not, a political outsider, all of that. In order to put up someone who's vetted, it will be someone who is a known quantity, and that known quantity would be part of the establishment, most likely. And that would be at odds with everybody who voted for Graham Plattner, right? The whole reason they voted for him is because he wasn't part of the establishment. They didn't want Janet Mills. They didn't want someone who'd been in office for a long time. They wanted someone new, someone from the outside. And so you can see the problem. If Democrats get a candidate who is maybe safer and has less baggage and is more of a known quantity, the base is going to be depressed and upset and all of that. If they give the base what they want, which is someone who is in Plattner's mold, who's from the outside, that person will most likely not have been vetted, and they do run the risk of finding themselves in a similar situation, maybe not as dire, but certainly in a situation where they're dealing with, you know, stories that are coming out that they weren't prepared to deal with. So it makes it much, much tougher. And on top of that, to your point, just the sort of nuts and bolts of starting a new Senate campaign, whether it's for an insider or outsider, whatever, they're going to have to raise money. They're going to have to hire volunteers. They're going to have to do all this stuff in the middle of summer with only, 4 months until Election Day. So Democrats have a mess on their hands. It's going to be hard to get out of. And I think it, despite the overall being sort of a looking like a sort of blue year, and the wind sort of being at the Democrats' backs at a national level, you have to think this helps Susan Collins strengthen her position. And quite frankly, I thought she was, you know, given her past history, even in a year like this, she was not going to be an easy out for the Democrats.
4: Meanwhile, the New York Times polled 6 states where Democrats are trying to flip seats to win the Senate. And the New York Times polling from just a few days ago shows a shift toward the Democrats in terms of the national environment, around 8 points. That's significant. That's compared to 2024. That's good news. The bad news for them is that in those 6 states, they're only leading in 2 of them. And they would need 2 more to win back the majority without losing any seats that they currently hold, like, for example, potentially in a place like Michigan. And so some of the Republican leads, Tom, are not exactly impressive, right? You know, Ashley Hinson, who I think is terrific in Iowa, up 2 points in a state that Trump won by, 14, 17, something like that last time. It's definitely a much tighter situation. What's your read in 30 seconds of where the national picture stands right now?
19: Yeah, I mean, look, on one hand, it's not great for Republicans, but, you know, I talked to Sean Trendy, our senior elections analyst, about this, and he made a great analogy, which is like, this would be like Republicans saying, like, okay, well, we just need to win 2 of the following 4 states, New York, California, Illinois, and Maryland or something. I mean, these are deeply red states, and so they do provide some insulation for Republicans in a year that is shaping up to be a good Dem year.
4: Right, so, and that's why Maine is so important, because it's really hard to make their math work if Maine's not in that column for them. Tom Bevin, Real Clear Politics, always enjoy your time here. Thank you, sir. Another hour on deck here on the Guy Benson Show. Matt Finn joins us from Utah coming up. 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And while many of the decorations have come down, the opportunity to make a difference during America's 250th anniversary year is just beginning. 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
21: Consequences for Iran. I'm Lisa Brady, Fox News. The U.S. Treasury revoking a license that had temporarily authorized the sale of Iranian oil. This after three more commercial ships were hit by projectiles in the Strait of Hormuz, including a Qatari tanker.
22: That tanker was defying the Iranian order to follow their route instead of traveling the Omani route back by the United States. A warning went out over the radio. It was ignored, and the tanker was hit by an unidentified projectile.
21: Fox's Mike Tobin in Tel Aviv. Iran has not directly claimed responsibility. Previous attacks have led to U.S. strikes and Iran attacks on neighboring countries. Right now, talks between the U.S. and Iran are on hold during a funeral for the slain Supreme Leader. And President Trump is in Turkey for a NATO summit. A federal judge just blocking the Trump administration from getting contact information for 2020 election workers in Georgia. The judge ruling the Justice Department subpoena is unreasonable. Evacuations in New York City around a high-rise under renovation where bricks are falling and support columns bending.
23: Investigators are now focused on one key question: what caused those support columns to start buckling? Until engineers can determine the building is structurally sound, this section of Midtown East is expected to remain partially closed.
21: Fox's CB Cotton. New Jersey Governor Mikey Sherrill visiting a BJ's wholesale club store where the roof collapsed during storms yesterday that also caused flooding, downed trees, and power outages around the region. Sherrill urging people to report damage to the state's Office of Emergency Management.
24: Some of the applications we'll have for federal assistance will be very technical, so we want everyone to report those damages so we can calculate them.
21: The storms followed a heat wave now blamed for deaths in multiple states, including more than 20 in New Jersey. A retreat on Wall Street, the Dow down 131 at the bell. 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
0: It's a new hour here on The Guy Benson Show, our middle hour of three on this Tuesday. Thank you for tuning in. GuyBensonShow.com, podcast free when the show is over. It's every single day on demand. Catch me tonight on Hannity, booked in the 9 p.m. Eastern hour, Fox News channel. Hope to see you there. As we enter this hour, here's a Fox News alert, an update on the markets. With the Dow falling 130 points in the red today at the close, the Dow finishing the day at 52,925, so just shy of 53,000. Well, joining us now is our colleague, Matt Finn, Fox News national correspondent. He's been covering the trial of the alleged assassin of Charlie Kirk. And those proceedings got underway. A lot of attention paid yesterday into today as well. Matt, good to have you here.
8: Thanks for having me, as always.
0: All right. Give us the lay of the land here on what is happening today, and you can go back to yesterday as well. What are some of the key takeaways so far?
8: So this is all a part of a five-day preliminary hearing in which the judge will ultimately decide if there is probable cause to move forward with a full murder trial, which everyone assumes there will be. Moments ago in court, we saw some new video for the first time that a law enforcement officer testified shows Charlie Kirk's alleged assassin, Tyler Robinson, on campus of Utah Valley University before and during the murder of Charlie Kirk. The law enforcement officer testified that the car pulling up the Dodge belongs to Tyler Robinson. You see him get out in a pair of shorts. He walks towards the center of campus where Charlie Kirk was, where he allegedly interacted with Turning Point USA before allegedly killing Charlie Kirk. Then he goes, has a casual lunch at Chick-fil-A. Then there's also new video that shows him in a different set of clothes. He has long pants on and a long t-shirt. You see him limping towards the rooftop that law enforcement says was ultimately used as the sniper's nest to kill Charlie Kirk. So you see him on video limping now, and there's a lot of theories about why he was limping. One of the possibilities is that he had something in his pants, possibly a gun or a piece of a rifle. And then law enforcement testified that video shows him climbing up on the roof where the shooter allegedly was that shot Charlie Kirk. So in my opinion, very damning evidence, video evidence that places him at the scene of the crime. Now, Robinson's defense argued against this video being broadcast in court today. They said that it would render him unable to have a fair trial, but
4: evidence against him. I'm sure they would not want the public to see it.
8: Yes, they've been objecting to basically every piece of evidence. It's become routine. They don't want anything getting out before the actual trial, where the judge overruled them and said that the public has a right to see this, and it wasn't graphic or anything, so there's no reason to to blur it. So we watched it, and it shows the alleged killer at the scene of the crime, before, during, and after the shooting, and on the roof. So that was a very shocking piece of evidence. Also, one thing we're really keeping our eye on, Guy, is the former lover and roommate of Tyler Robinson, Lance Twiggs. He apparently gave a video interview to law enforcement in which he says, yes, Tyler Robinson confessed to me that he killed Charlie Kirk. So we're waiting to see if we're going to be able to view that video or listen to that video. But that would, I believe, be the first time the public has heard from Lance Twiggs, who's a key part of all this.
4: Yeah, and who's trans, is my understanding, and part of the reason that this alleged killer supposedly hated Kirk and wanted to kill him was because of his views and his speech on those related issues. As a politically motivated assassination, that's the obvious theory of this crime that has been backed up by all sorts of evidence. And I know there are some people, cranks and crackpots out there, saying, well, Tyler, this guy was never even on campus. He wasn't even there. And here we have multiple videos of him before, during, and after, including up on the roof where the shots were fired. So there goes that conspiracy theory that's been peddled by certain people that I don't really want to give much attention to. Was there any sense from the videos that this person had been on campus the day prior, scoping out the situation? Because I had seen some comments about that.
8: Well, the video that we saw today certainly shows him, prior to the actual shooting event, arriving in a separate pair of clothes, being very casual, and what you would say is scoping it out, even showing him, going to the center of campus. I don't know if we've touched on him being there the full day before, but this video shows him casually walking around and going to the location.
4: In a different set of clothing, and then he's in a different outfit, and he's limping, potentially because he's got something on his hip or whatever he was transporting to do what he allegedly did. There are a few other things that I've heard about that have happened inside the courtroom. I saw one video of one. I saw just rumors of another that while Charlie's widow, Erica, has been, of course, very upset during this entire proceeding, that the suspect himself has been placid. There was one rumor at one point that he was laughing. I'm not sure if that's something that you witnessed or if that's confirmed at all. Is there anything that you can describe to us based on what you have seen in the courtroom about the dynamics in there between Charlie's loved ones and the accused?
8: Yes. So first of all, Tyler Robinson has not given a lot of expression. I talked to one of our Fox reporters inside of the courtroom who is tasked with paying attention to everything. She says she did not see him smirk. She didn't see him laugh. Notable today or even yesterday, when some of the video was being played that showed himself, he did not choose to watch it. So he kept his head turned away from the exhibit screen. He didn't want to see himself. Also, Erica Kirk is in the courtroom. She was in there yesterday and today. This is the first time that we believe she's come face to face with Tyler Robinson. Also the first time over the past 10 months that she's actually come to this courthouse. So she's here for this very important preliminary hearing. There was also, this rumor and speculation online that she's not going to sit with the family of Charlie Kirk. Our reporter inside said that she was sitting directly next to Charlie Kirk's mother, and that she at one point had her head on, her mother-in-law's shoulder. So they were a united force in the courtroom, at least. And also notable, Kai, that Donald Trump Jr. has been in the courtroom yesterday and today.
4: Mm. And of course, he knew Charlie very well. Lastly, there was a moment where I guess the judge viewed some sort of video on the bench and seemed very disturbed and sort of flinched. What was that about?
8: So there's been a few graphic videos that have been played. We don't know exactly what the videos show, although, you know, it's indicated that it probably shows the shooting of Charlie Kirk. So there was one point, there's been a few points where the TV camera inside of the courtroom has to point away from the exhibit screen. So we don't know exactly what the judge is watching, but he is, you know, reviewing all the exhibits, and he jumped, he recoiled when he was watching one of the videos, which is what many of us did if you happen to see the very unfortunate and tragic video of Charlie Kirk.
4: Matt Finn out there in Utah covering all of this, and it will go on for days and then likely will lead to the trial itself. Matt Finn, thank you. We'll talk again soon. We'll change subjects when we come back. It's the Guy Benson Show.
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Guy Benson. We are back. Thank you for listening. In light of what's happening in Maine and that meltdown there, and a lot of people on the left trying to figure out ways to justify their words, their actions, their endorsements, their justifications, all of it, they are engaged, many of them, in, I think, some very dishonest, not credible, dubious, who, me, what, whoa, well, I never. We just had no indication that this person was going to turn out this way, and in light of new information, dot, dot, dot. Very disingenuous. All the warning signs were there, starting, I would argue, with the Nazi tattoo and the lies about it. The other thing that they're doing is deflecting and whatabouting and trying to assure themselves and really one another that they still somehow occupy the moral high ground on this stuff. And they are going to Donald Trump and that well on this front. And another one has come up a few different times that I would like to address. Charles Blow, a left-wing columnist, was on MS Now, the network formerly known as MSNBC. And here he was going through some of these stages of grief, or whatever you want to call it, that they are engaged in on the left. And he made two points, if you can even call them points. But here's how he

0: tried to grapple with it on live television, cut 22.
1: Well, the first thing I always want to say in situations like this is that sounds horrible, and we deserve to hear her more of her case. If she wants to pursue other actions, I think she should be encouraged to do that, and we should wait to hear more of her case. But the second thing I want to say is that we continue to have a situation where Democrats and Republicans are playing by completely separate rule books. The idea that this would push him out of the race, maybe that's the right thing to do. But, you know, Donald Trump was found liable of sexually abusing a woman. And then 8 months later, a separate jury found him guilty of liable for defamation of her. And then 10 months after that, he was still elected. Christine Blasey Ford gave, I thought, compelling testimony against Brett Kavanaugh about what she said, she was raped. He was still confirmed by Republicans in the Senate. We are just on two different ball fields when it comes to cases like this, situations like this, and politics.
0: All right, so a very tepid sort of chastising of Plattner. It sounds horrible. We deserve to hear more of her story and case, so on and so forth. And then he very quickly pivots away from the very uncomfortable situation, which is what the Democrats have done to themselves in Maine, and this person that they have bent over backwards and contorted themselves to defend many times, as yet more comes out about him. That's not really a pleasant conversation. So let's get to the part where we congratulate ourselves for being so much better than the Republicans. Now, look, there are many allegations through the years against Donald Trump. Do I believe some of them, or do I believe there's a chance, a decent chance, at least some of them are true? Yeah, especially because he bragged about grabbing women on tape, right? So it would make sense that at least at some point he may have done something like that. The example that Blow gives, though, is E. Jean Carroll. If you go back and look at that decades-old allegation, I mean, it is shockingly thin evidence, if you can call it that. I don't put a lot of stock into that one, although he does. Of course, they brought it up in an area of the country where Trump is hated, and we saw what happened in the other trial, the criminal trial in New York City. This one he's referring to was not a criminal trial at all. So I'm not sure that's the best example. I understand why he went down that path. I'm not going to reflexively say that Donald Trump is innocent of anything that's ever been said bad about him. I don't think that's true. I have raised issues with his character for many, many years. And then the American people have made their choices repeatedly with him. And I put down markers here or there and say, yep, my evaluation of him on a political level is sometimes different than what I think about in terms of his character. A lot of that was litigated and relitigated in 2016. Then again in 2020, then again in 2024. So I'm not just whisking off to the side the Trump question, although it's very convenient for them to always return to it, because they're trying to pretend like, oh, well, you know, look at how good we are. If we force this man out of the race, it's because we're just so much better than the other party. They've had ample opportunity to avoid Graham Plattner in Maine for all kinds of really glaring reasons, and they have declined over and over again because they are fixated on power, and they have a bunch of wild-eyed ideologues who are now dominating the base of the party. And I think some people who want to think of themselves as more respectable, they can only return to this intellectual safe harbor to comfort themselves with this idea that they're somehow still morally righteous in comparison to the Republicans. But the second example that Charles Blow gives here, Christine Blasey Ford, the primary accuser of now Supreme Court Justice Brett Kavanaugh, that, I think, gives the game away, because these are not the same things at all. Graham Plattner's accusers, the two main ones named on the record, accusing him in print of physical abuse, one physical abuse, one sexual abuse, and other disturbing behavior, they unequivocally dated for a period of time, Graham Plattner. There's lots of evidence of that. They talked to people close to them prior to Plattner's life in politics or attempt to run for office. They talked to people in their lives about those troubling things that he allegedly did to them. By contrast, there is literally no evidence that Brett Kavanaugh ever met Christine Blasey Ford, ever met her. The party that she claimed she was assaulted at, her witnesses who she placed there all said they don't remember that at all. Her star witness, her female friend, at the end of this saga said she does not believe Christine Blasey Ford and the people around her were pressuring her and basically trying to blackmail or coerce her into lying about what happened to hurt Kavanaugh. So there is no credible evidence, zero, against Kavanaugh. But the left was ready to throw him out of the Supreme Court nomination process because of disproven or unsubstantiated hearsay and claims. And now some of them overtly are saying, look how good we are, because we might force Graham Plattner out in a self-interested way, of course, for their own political and power interests. We might force him out of this race. That makes us so much better than the Republicans, because look, they confirmed Brett Kavanaugh. You look at the circumstances, you look at the evidence. Yeah, Charles Blow is right about one thing. We are on two different ball fields when it comes to cases like this, situations like this, and politics. Graham Plattner versus Brett Kavanaugh. And they are willing to continue going down the path of the baseless Kavanaugh smear in order to go through this self-congratulatory ritual as they try to justify what brought them to this crisis in a race that they must win in Maine. And believe me, if they felt like Plattner was still their best shot to win this whole thing in a very important race, they would still, many of them, be behind him. Because it's about politics and power and outcomes, not principle, no matter how much they try to dress this up for their own purposes. It is so cynical. And the fact that he brings up Kavanaugh, he's not the only one. To me, that's the story that goes to credibility, that goes to the question of whether or not information, facts, etc., matter or do not matter. And it is very, very clear to me that a lot of these hacks do not care about truth or facts whatsoever. We'll take a break. We'll come back. More of the Guy Benson Show up next.
2: While Democrats are celebrating GDP growth in Washington, they're also trying to ban the reason why we have that growth. We'll discuss today at 3 on the Jason Rant Show.
3: Nick, you know what my dad always used to say?
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0: we continue here on the Guy Benson Show, I'd like to juxtapose what we've heard from some of these far-left candidates for office. We were just talking about this with Josh Holmes in the last segment. Some of their public statements around the 4th of July and America's birthday and all of that. Let's compare that with what Dr. Jordan Peterson wrote on social media, a love letter to the United States. I'll give you a shortened version of it. You can look it up. To the Americans, he wrote, I traveled all over the world. I familiarized myself with many places and met many people. And I'm a Canadian, although I'm privileged to reside once again in the States. And here's something I've noticed, and it's a key element of America's continuing greatness. You bloody Americans value success, and you believe in its existence. This is something that doesn't really happen anywhere else in the world, even in other free democracies. He goes on to say later on, you remain stunningly more innovative and productive than any people anywhere else on the planet. And so I say, as all should who are fortunate enough to live in the Western world, let alone in America, thank God for the United States. Thank God for the wisdom of its founders. Thank God for its faith in the free market and in the natural rights of man. Happy birthday, you damn Yankees and Southerners. Long may your admirable country dominate the world. Long may your freedom and hope provide an example to those suffering everywhere at the hands of their malevolent states. May your 2.5 centuries of unparalleled success be just the beginning. Your country is the light of the world and a city on the hill. Thank God for the USA. Happy 250th. Signed, Dr. Jordan B. Peterson, a foreigner. I think some people in our country could learn a thing or two from that outlook and praising the precious gift that we have here in the United States. Final hour of the Guy Benson Show is on deck. Dave Rubin will join us after this.
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9: A cascade of defections. I'm Lisa Brady, Fox News. A growing number of fellow Democrats are calling on Graham Plattner to drop out of the Senate race in Maine as an ex-girlfriend publicly accuses him of rape. One of his biggest supporters and fundraisers, Vermont Independent Senator Bernie Sanders, says he spoke with Plattner and recommended that he step aside.
10: Plattner denies the rape allegation, and he has not dropped out of the race, but says he's weighing his options. This is just the latest scandal for Graham Plattner, following backlash over the chest tattoo as a Nazi symbol, also physical abuse allegations from other ex-girlfriends.
9: Fox's Alexis McAdams. If he drops out, party officials in Maine have until next Monday to choose a new candidate to face Republican Senator Susan Collins in November. At least two other Democrats now filing paperwork that opens the door to running. A setback in court for the Trump administration's effort to get detailed information about election workers in Georgia.
11: The Justice Department is seeking to obtain the names and personal contact information of every individual who worked or volunteered for Fulton County, Georgia's election operations in 2020 and obtained a grand jury subpoena to do that in April. But a federal judge has quashed that subpoena, ruling the subpoena is unreasonable and highly burdensome. The grand jury subpoena followed a January search of Fulton County's election hub by the FBI. President Trump has long claimed widespread voter fraud in the county cost him Georgia in the 2020 election. No recounts or investigations have uncovered fraud.
9: Fox's Jared Halpern in Washington. A deadly confrontation between federal immigration agents and a man they were trying to arrest in Houston. ICE says he was an illegal migrant from Mexico who attacked an officer with his vehicle early today during an attempted traffic stop and was shot when the officer fired in self-defense. The driver later died at a hospital. The FBI investigating. 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

0: over the last 10 years. Again, that's my story and Rogan and many others. However, the key part to us bringing them now to the Republican Party is to say, hey, John Fetterman, you know, okay, maybe you want a little more big government than we want, but you have a home here, obviously. Josh Shapiro, they don't want you in the party. They quite literally didn't choose you as VP because you're Jewish. So you would have a home here, even though, again, you're probably a little more big government. You're probably a little more high tax. But, you know, there's also an interesting opportunity, and the reason I mentioned abortion in that tweet is that when Roe v. Wade was flipped, you know, we were told all of these horrible things were going to happen and all these women were going to die and there were going to be back alley abortions and everything. I have not heard one story about that. So it seems to me that even the liberal, and it's usually women, who put abortion at the top of the hierarchy of importance when they're voting, that issue has been dulled somewhat, let's say. So if abortion has been dulled somewhat, and if you can just get over a little bit of the Trump derangement syndrome, and that's a big if because people are stuck on that, what I think all of these people will find is they will become similar to what I've become, which is that I am on the more liberal end, again, of what I call a wide tent, MAGA movement, and eventually that will be something beyond Trump. But basically, do you love the country? Do you believe in individual rights? Are you proud of our founding? And then we can have disagreements on tax rates and foreign policy and other stuff. And I think that's the way to win, because these people are completely out of control right now. We can all see it. And their quest for power is just absolutely relentless, and it's going to destroy the country if we let them.
1: 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Let's take a quick break on the Guy Benson Show. It's the Happy Hour. Dave Rubin, our guest. Stay tuned.
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0: It is the happy hour. It is the Guy Benson Show, and we are continuing our conversation with our guest, Dave Rubin. You've alluded to a few times here, Dave, anti-Semitism, and there's undeniably a major undercurrent of that on the hard left. In many cases, it's not an undercurrent. It is out and open and increasingly proud. And they'll deny it, and they'll say, oh, no, it's just anti-Zionism. But you see what you see, and there are so many examples of this, from the somewhat shocking treatment of this left-wing state legislator in California who's running for Congress, Scott Wiener, who is Jewish and is as far left as you can get on so many issues, not good enough. He's been hounded out of rallies and trans marches and Perstad and ostracized. Chuck Schumer in New York was booed loudly at the Pride Parade where he was marching. There was a story in The Spectator about how the London Pride event and parade became what the Metropolitan Police called a center of, quote, anti-Semitic verbal abuse. The list goes on. Seems like it's really getting dark out there, Dave, for people who are center-left or left, who are also Jewish, you being a Jew yourself as well. I wonder how this feels and what you see going on here.
1: Right. So there's a couple things there. I mean, look, they've created a situation out of this quote-unquote Palestine mess. And Palestine, by the way, is a country that never existed. Palestine as a country never existed, and it was designed only to destroy states that do exist, which is why that everywhere in every country where there are pro-Palestine protests, they're also against the host country. You think anyone protesting in America for Palestine is for America? You go to any European country, and do you think they're for their host country? No. It's the catch-all for all of the crazy anti-Western sentiment, and Israel happens to be at the tip of the sword of fighting Islamism and jihadism and everything else.
0: And it's now, also the Jewish state, right? So you've got that ancient bigotry stuff all caught up in that and rolled into it as well.
1: Right. So that's important to combine, and I think most defenders of Israel or the West could do a better job on this front because, look, what they'll tell you is, oh, we're not against the Jews, we're just against Israel. Well, okay, there's 52 or 53 Arab or 53 Muslim countries. In no Muslim country does anyone else have equal rights. The UAE would be the closest to it, but even there, it's very, very hard to get citizenship. There's, you know, no legal churches in Qatar or Saudi Arabia. Qatar, where Tucker Carlson, who pretends to be some great Christian, said he was buying a house, asked the Coptic Christians how's it going in Egypt. There's virtually no Christians left across most of those Muslim states in Africa. So there's only one place in the Middle East where quite literally Muslim women in burqas get on the bus with Orthodox Jewish men in traditional garb, and that's in Israel. You can go, and Guy, you and I were there together. You can go on buses in Jerusalem and literally see this. The other thing is that there's really only one place in Israel where any of these queers for Palestine would be tolerated for a split second and not beheaded or thrown off the roof. And that also is Israel, where literally Arab Muslim gays can march in the Pride Parade. So as it relates to the Jews and everything else, at the end of the day, what is happening with the Democrats right now as they turn into socialists and communists is you need a boogeyman and you need your minorities repressed, or perceived to be repressed or oppressed. And Jews, by and large, because of family and hard work and history and all of these things, have become successful. And that does not work in their intersectional calculators. So Jews have to go. And by the way, that's also why they will discriminate against Asians when it comes to Harvard admissions, and other minorities that succeed past where they're supposed to will all be thrown under the bus. The Jews are just the front one, and that's a time-tested story. And that's what
0: equity is about, right? Instead of equality, equity, where you have discrimination being a good thing, as long as it's the quote unquote right sort of discrimination. And a lot of people, I think, are starting to recognize that they might be on the wrong side of that equation within this emerging left wing coalition that's getting more emboldened and radical by the day, which is why you're making kind of this pitch that you are to what you call sane liberals. And we'll see how this might reshuffle things a little bit in American politics, or potentially lead to something of a realignment. Dave Rubin, you can check him out in his show, The Rubin Report. Follow him on social at Rubin Report. Buy his books, most recently, Don't Burn This Country. Dave, happy belated birthday. Always a pleasure.
1: Get on that Peloton, man.
0: I will. Half an hour from now, we'll be right back.
2: While Democrats are celebrating GDP growth in Washington, they're also trying to ban the reason why we have that growth. We'll discuss today at 3 on The Jason Rantz Show.
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2: 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The podcast is there for free, on demand, every single day when the show ends in just a matter of minutes. Well, we are on day two of Christine's latest vacation. She's finally getting a vacation from her last vacation, and I believe, no joke, she is in Mexico. I think that's correct. We will try to get a status check on her at some point, but wouldn't want to bother her on her vacation, of course. So today, it's Dylan doing the job. Do it, Dylan, is here on the job. And Dylan, I want to just start by acknowledging here in the home stretch that all of our excitement and hype about the U.S. men's soccer team in the World Cup, well, it ended badly last night in Seattle. And I would imagine that we might have had some of our audience at Seattle Red in the stadium. They're calling it Seattle Stadium for the purposes of the tournament. They might have been there to witness what was not a good game, not a competitive game. It started badly for Team USA. They looked like they were on their back foot and sort of lost. They were able to tie it up on that great free kick goal, 1-1, and then instantly surrendered the lead right back, and it just got worse from there. The third goal was just a debacle, total disaster, huge misplay by the goaltender, and then just more insult to injury with the fourth goal at the end. The U.S. team wasn't really competitive. They were aggressive and looked like they had urgency early in the second half. And it was like, where were these guys for most of the rest of the game? But the fact is, Belgium, ranked higher, deemed to be better, they were clearly just a much better team. And while this was an exciting run for USA and they won three World Cup games, which is a very cool thing and some fabulous memories along the way, love that as the host team. I'm not poo-pooing it or dismissing it, but I think that we definitely got a pretty rude awakening reminder that for this progress that we keep hearing about for USA soccer, they are still quite a ways off from being truly globally competitive to even sniff, let's say, a Final Four. And that was sort of a whimpering way and a bummer of a way to go out last night, not to take away from all the other good stuff, but 4-1. That unfortunately is a very representative score, I think, of what we witnessed.
3: Yeah, I mean not to call out and do what the UK does, but I mean, like, Tim Ream, like, on that third goal, like, what are we doing? Like, these are the guys that are captains on the US men's national team, and it just felt like they were playing punt and pray ball like the entire first half. And the second half, you know, like you said, Guy, I mean, they had energy, which is something that they didn't have in the first half. But man, just like absolutely deflating. I kept wanting to turn off the game at certain points last night, and I was about to. And then they came out strong in the second half, and I was like, okay, maybe it's a game. And then, you know, pretty quickly turned into not a game. So definitely disappointed in how our run ended this World
2: Cup. I kind of wonder, with all like the drama about the red card and the revocation, quasi-revocation, suspension of the red card and the international controversy, like, was this a very distracted group of guys? Because they did not seem to have their heads in the game early. The defense, I'm not a soccer maven by any stretch. You could just see the defense was doing a very poor job. Christian Pulisic, who's supposed to be the star, was just kind of a ghost, didn't do anything.
3: MIA. He
2: was giving up the ball all over the place. And again, a total novice like me can see these things. So I know there's a lot of frustration out there among American fans. I think many of us, though, are taking it in stride and saying it's been an amazing time in this country to be hosting all these other nations and their fans, and to have the USA win the games that they did with some of those really dramatic goals along the way. Very cool, right? I will remember those things fondly, but we are still quite a ways off from, you know, elite competitive status. And sometimes you just need your stars on the biggest stage to step up and do things. And USA last night didn't get that. And you compare that for example, to Lionel Messi and Argentina, and what he and they did today, down 2-0 to Egypt, then storming back late to win 3-2. Sometimes, even when you're on the ropes, the stars come out and they show why they are elites, why they are legends, that sort of thing. Messi did it. Unfortunately, Team USA came up short. And, you know, I would, if I had a choice between the men's soccer team going on a magical run in the World Cup or the men's hockey team winning gold the way they did in the Olympics, mm-hmm. it wouldn't even be close to me. I would, of course, pick Team USA on ice, Jack Hughes winning the sudden death overtime game against Canada to bring home gold. Like, I wouldn't even blink in giving that response. But I still kind of developed a little bit of soccer fever over the last couple of weeks. It was fun while it lasted, and I will probably tune back in to USA men's soccer in approximately 4 years, right around 2030, assuming that they qualify for the World Cup. And then I will be an eager consumer of excitement and buzz and all of that, if it's warranted, and I will watch and I will root and I will wave our flag and sing our anthem and hope for better. And I guess the people who are tasked with actually continuing a positive trajectory will get some things in order over the course of the next 4 years. And of course, we'll see how this World Cup ends up here on our soil in the days ahead. Dylan, last thing quickly, you had a crazy drive. Was it the one to or from Massachusetts where you had the tire blowout recently?
3: Oh, that was to Massachusetts. It was on the way there.
2: On the way there. How long did that ride take you in total, including the tire blowout and all of that?
3: I mean, if you include the blowout, I think it probably took us about 16 hours probably to get there. It was really, really long.
2: So I think that is obviously a nightmare situation.
3: Yeah.
2: However, I will simply note that my drive back from Massachusetts on Sunday, starting in the early morning and ending late at night, did not, thank God, include any sort of malfunction of the vehicle, no technical problem, no tire puncture, nothing like that. It still took me about 15 hours door to door just from the traffic. In fact, my family, they were flying from Massachusetts to Reagan Airport in D.C. They were scheduled to leave in the early evening. In Massachusetts, mm-hmm. I'd been on the road since 7 a.m. I beat them home, got home, unloaded the car, turned right back around, drove to DCA, and picked them up at the airport. Oh, so that was a long day for them as well because of their delays. And I just felt like this is how it always goes. At least the weather held out, so the conditions weren't that bad until the very end of the drive when it was dark, when I was exhausted, and then there was an absolute deluge of a downpour. And I was, my app Waze had taken me off the normal highway because there was some sort of a delay there or some sort of a crash. So I wanted to avoid that. I didn't want to sit in yet more traffic. So I've been rerouted on these roads that I'm not familiar with. And some of the street lights and traffic lights were out and it was dark and it was storming. And I mean, it was a torrential rain where I just put on my hazard lights as I went very, very slowly. It was in the middle of a storm to the extent that the lightning and then the subsequent thunder was like maybe a second apart. So I was just in it. Gosh. And this was after probably 13 hours of driving. So I was exhausted. I was frayed emotionally in terms of my nerves and all of that. But got through it, got home, picked up the family, had a little Chipotle dinner, took a shower, and then just slept for as long as I possibly could, which actually tees up. We should make a note. I saw that there was some study. They were talking about it earlier on the news channel where there's a debate now scientifically about what the right amount of sleep is. And I definitely have thoughts on that. That sounds like good fodder for a home stretch. So you could add that to our big, beautiful list of topics, Dylan, and we can hit that maybe this week, or maybe we can wait for Christine to return, if she returns, of course, from vacation. How's that?
3: Yeah, that sounds good. It's a big if, but we'll see.
2: Big if. And if I'm on Hannity tonight, less of a big if, but again, you never know. These things sort of shuffle around from time to time. But I'm scheduled to be on Hannity. It'll be in the 9 p.m. Eastern hour, Fox News Channel. I can see you there, or you can set your DVR. Either way, back here tomorrow on the radio. Same time, same place for the Wednesday edition of The Guy Benson Show. Have a great night, and we'll talk to you then.
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8: This is a Fox News alert. A new round of strikes against Iran. I'm Lee Silasera. Central Command Forces have begun launching a series of powerful strikes against Iran after it targeted and attacked commercial ships manned by civilians in international waters. CENTCOM calling the strikes unwarranted, dangerous, and a clear violation of the ceasefire. Earlier, the Trump administration revoked a license that allowed Tehran to sell its oil in the open market.
9: The Treasury Department waived some sanctions on Iranian oil sales as part of the 60-day ceasefire agreement reached between the U.S. and Iran, but that license allowing oil sales is now revoked. It comes hours after three commercial ships were fired at by Iran as they transited the Strait of Hormuz. A memorandum of understanding between the U.S. and Iran requires the free and safe passage of vessels through the narrow waterway.
8: Fox's Jared Halpern in Washington, in a statement, Iran's foreign ministry condemned the suspension of sales. President Trump now in Turkey for a NATO summit.
10: The president says he even would have skipped the summit altogether had it not been for where it's being held, as well as the invitation from Turkey's president, who Trump is clearly seeing as a close ally.
8: Fox's Mark Meredith in Ankara, Turkey. Vermont Senator Bernie Sanders has joined the list of people calling for Maine Democratic Senate candidate Graham Platner to drop out after an ex-girlfriend accused him of sexual assault.
11: She's accusing him of raping her back in 2021. She tells CNN he forced himself on her inside of her home in Maine despite telling him to stop.
8: Fox's Alexis McAdams. Platner denies the allegations and has said that he will step back from campaigning this week, canceling a series of town hall events. If Platner drops out by next Monday, Democrats have until July 27th to choose a new candidate to face Republican Senator Susan Collins in November. Wall Street AI stocks sent the markets lower again and now lost 130. 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
16: 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I'm broadcasting from New York. I'm in town this entire week. We'll have more on that throughout the week as to why I'm here for so long. Got some cool news. But this hour, we're just jam-packed. Graham Plattner is the latest degenerate Democrat to suffer consequences of his support from mainstream Democrats, who have a lot to answer for. We'll get into that. But first, the World Cup for the United States and for Seattle has come to a disappointing end. That is What's Trending, brought to you by the Sunset Auto Family.
17: What's Trending? The sports ball.
16: In a very depressing fashion, unfortunately, the World Cup has come to an end for Team USA. They lost to Belgium 4-1 last night at Lubin Field, aka Seattle Stadium. It was not the result that people had wanted. In fact, the expectation wasn't that the United States was going to actually win this thing. We always knew that that was going to be tough, if not impossible. I mean, there's a whole commercial that was built around this being a miracle for the team to actually win the World Cup. But we did expect them to advance to the next round. And unfortunately, the round of 16 is it for the team. They just did not look good. They did not look good from the beginning. Perhaps some of this came because of the distraction from the broken anti-Trumpers who pretended that him trying to get a review of the red card that was wrongly decided against Flo Balogun. Maybe the distraction got to them. But you could tell the second that they started, they just felt off. They looked a little nervy. And Belgium, we always knew, was going to be a tough team. Again, beatable. But they did not play two of their normal starters, including Kevin De Bruyne, my favorite player, didn't even play yesterday. And they changed up their tactics. They were very aggressive, and it caught the United States flat-footed. They end up going down 1-0 early in the first half, but then Malik Tillman, a beautiful free kick, scores, and it's tied. But then 60 seconds or so later, Belgium gets another one. And then in the second half, the goalkeeper, Matt Fries, makes a huge error, and it costs us the game, essentially. At that point, it was 3-1. There was very little chance. You could see that just the deflated team. They knew they weren't going to be able to overcome that, and they end up losing 4-1. Mauricio Pochettino is the head coach. He was paid a whole lot of money in order to get them past last night's round of 16. Obviously, he's disappointed.
18: In your opinion, what was missing tonight?
19: Well, I think everyone saw from the beginning we didn't connect with the game. We never were on the game. Even when we scored and we scored the goal, 1-1, we conceded the next action. It was like, was really tough from the beginning. To congratulate Belgium, they were better than us. I think wasn't our day. That is not to find excuses or not to find argument, because we didn't show what normally that team can show, and that is a reality.
16: That was the reality. Look, there's no other way to spin this. They were outplayed every step of the way. And that's, you know, difficult for any of us to admit because we were obviously rooting for them. I'm a big soccer guy, as you guys know, and I wanted the team to do well. You had a lot of players who worked really, really hard to get where they were. One of them is Tyler Adams, who spoke to Fox Sports after the match.
15: Yeah, I think football can be cruel to sometimes. Let's not get it twisted. I think the better team won today. I don't think our performance was great overall. That being said, I don't think we can take away what we accomplished in the rest of the tournament and the type of football that we were playing and trying to play. I think tonight the goals that we conceded were too easy. When you give good players the opportunity to score goals, they're going to score goals. And that's what happens as you progress in the tournament. Normally the teams get better and better, and we faced a good Belgian side today.
16: And, you know, very humble in his defeat, being honest about why this all happened. And beyond that, he's right that we shouldn't focus only on the negative. There was obviously some real positives that came out of this journey in the World Cup. Christian Pulisic wasn't one of them. Captain America, the biggest name on the team, he gets injured in the first game, didn't play the second, played a little bit in the third, and was deeply disappointing in this last one. He just did not show up. He's a great player. Christian Pulisic undoubtedly is a great player, and he's going to continue to be a huge part of this team. But he did not show up for the game. Tyler Adams, I thought, played really well across the four games. Weston McKennie, Flo Balogun last night was not a game changer at all. He had a couple good looks, but that was about it. He was not able to do what we had all hoped, despite an amazing matchup when he ended up getting the red card. So not great for the team, but again, this is not the end of the world. They're going to rebuild. Now I get to see England take on Norway, which hurts because England is my number two team, but Norway is my number four team. And ironically, Belgium is my number two team, my number three. So I've got three of my top four still in the winning, or in the race. I just wish it was the United States. Meanwhile, at home, obviously, things have not looked this good in downtown in Pioneer Square for a very long time. I went to the Mariners game on Sunday, and we had taken light rail to the International District because we got on the 2 line instead of the 1 line by accident. So we get off there. We just decide to walk through, and it was clean. There were a few homeless people kind of scattered around, but not even close to what it was before the World Cup cleanup started in kind of mid-June-ish, or early June, I guess. It was night and day difference. And I think for a lot of people, like this one fan who spoke with Como TV, I mean, it was pretty noticeable.
20: I think it made the city glow, you know. You know, Seattle is kind of down these past few years with all the like homeless issues and stuff. And I'm glad that, you know, it happened here.
16: I'm glad too, right? I mean, he's 100% correct. And this shows you, I mean, I don't know this guy through, you know, as opposed to literally anybody else who gets chosen for Man on the Street audio, but he's noticing what I'm noticing, what you're noticing, that all of a sudden things got clean. And we oftentimes hear folks on the radical left tell us there's no problems whatsoever in downtown Seattle and Pioneer Square and SoDo and Belltown. Everything is great. Everything looks rosy. It's always a picturesque day in Seattle where, sure, we might have a homeless person or two, but what big city doesn't? Like, they just throw that out there, and it's nothing but gaslighting. It indicates that they don't even live in Seattle, the people who say that. But the people like that fan, we all know what downtown and Pioneer Square traditionally is. We know that. And we notice when it's cleaned up. And we pray that it stays that way. But the reality is, we all know it's not going to stay this way. We all know that if you give it just a few weeks, if even that long, things are going to revert back to normal. I hope I'm wrong. I hope the mayor's office looks at this and says, there's so much promise to downtown Seattle once we clean it up. People actually enjoyed themselves. People wanted to visit downtown Seattle. And you're supposed to have like downtown cores that are vibrant, that have people walking around, not as fentanyl addicted addicts. Fentanyl. Fentanyl and heroin together. And the reality is we got a lot of meth heads out there. But the bigger reality is that right now people feel like this downtown is cared for because it has been cared for, meaning it's all been a choice. It was a choice to clean up, and it's going to be a choice to revert it back to the way things were. Here's another fan.
1: And this last month has been pretty spectacular here in Seattle. It makes me proud to be a Seattleite and an American at the same time.
16: Now, I'm proud to be an American. I don't know if what I saw there made me proud to be a Seattleite. I'm glad that they cleaned up. It makes me uneasy to be a Seattleite knowing that they could do this anytime and they're choosing not to. That's how I'm feeling right now. And unlike most people in media in particular, but unlike a lot of the people who defend Seattle at any cost and are just gaslighting everyone, I actually live in Seattle. I don't just work in Seattle. I live in Seattle. And I live in the heart of Seattle. And so all of this impacts me personally when I'm wandering around downtown shopping. When I'm walking with, did we talk about, I got a dog a few, couple years ago. His name is D'Artagnan. When D'Artagnan and I are walking, this impacts me. And so I have a lot of skin in the game in wanting the city to be clean and safe. Now, even though downtown and Pioneer Square are undoubtedly in better condition for the World Cup than not, obviously some of the proclamations of you know, economic surge that was promised and predicted didn't actually come to fruition. But undoubtedly, you know, the economy obviously saw a boost. Local businesses saw a boost, except not everyone. Tanya Wu is a former Seattle City Council member. She's also a business owner in the Chinatown International District. She spoke to Como saying things were not as good for them.
21: I mean, many of us look at our books for the last month and realize we're doing anywhere from 5 to 22% less than this time last year in terms of sales.
16: I'm certainly sympathetic to that. The reality is, if I know that the city made these grandiose promises of what was going to happen, and we'll talk about it in the next hour. The reality is, you should have never assumed that the International District was going to see any meaningful boost because of the World Cup. You don't see meaningful boosts because of Mariners games or Seahawks games or Sounders games. You didn't see any meaningful boost during the All-Star Week. Why would you automatically assume that all of a sudden things are going to look really great for you because of the World Cup? Because it's a global event and it's the International District? Is that the only reason? Do you have any Bosnian places out there? Do you serve frites and mayo for the Belgians? No, of course. It was kind of silly to me, at least, to assume you were going to see that kind of benefit. I obviously hope that they do well, and I feel bad for the International District because Seattle basically swept all the homeless people into their neighborhood. But the claim that they were ever going to see any kind of economic boost is just, it was silly from the start, sorry to say. 1-800-465-8770 if you want to weigh in. Don't worry, unless there's some sort of, you know, huge story out of the World Cup. Probably no more World Cup stories up until the end. Boo. Let's find out what else is trending.
17: What's trending? The economy.
16: There's some Democrats in Washington State that I saw last week on social media kind of taking a bow for the GDP growth in Washington, claiming that it shows the strength of Democratic leadership, the policies coming from the Democrats, and saying, see, all the people who say there's a problem in Washington, they're all lying conservatives, they're liars. The problem for that claim is that GDP growth is powered by an industry that the people in charge are trying to ban. So there's this new Bureau of Economic Analysis report that came out, and it showed that the state of Washington posted the fastest economic growth in the entire country so far, at least. It's just for the I think it's for the first two quarters of the year, or maybe it was just the first quarter, actually, of 2026. They said the state GDP expanded at a 4.5% annualized rate, which is more than double the national pace of, what was it, 2.1%. And so the Democrats, at least I saw online, and I didn't see like the crazy amount. I just started to see this popping up as a talking point, almost as if some memo went out. But I started to see people talking about this, and they treated this report as if it was some sort of campaign ad for Democratic policies. I mean, Bob Ferguson has spent the summer citing all these rosy rankings as proof that his agenda works. And, you know, he looked at this like Wallet Hub study that he conveniently declined to link because the underlying data credited the tech sector, not any sort of policy. And that's what we're seeing here. Here is what the data around the GDP leaves out. The growth in our GDP came almost entirely from the information sector. And that means software, cloud computing, digital services, and

0: the only thing keeping our economic numbers respectable. They have been trying to outlaw this growth engine of AI. Last month, just a couple weeks ago, the Seattle City Council voted unanimously for a one-year moratorium on data centers. And they did this despite the fact that you had the federal warning coming in that any kind of ban like this raises some national security concerns. Because if you're banning these data centers, they still have to be built. So where do they get built? They might end up getting built in China or any other foreign country that treats the tech sector and AI businesses with a little bit of respect. But after that happened in Seattle, you had Spokane City Council doing the same thing. I think the Snohomish County Council did the same thing, or at least they introduced it as an idea. They're basically saying, yeah, we're going to put a pause on this for a bit, for at least a year. And so the sector delivering the growth in GDP that the Democrats are celebrating, they can't even build an AI data center in the state's two largest cities. Think about how absurd that is. The party is posting the receipts from an industry that it treats like a public health hazard. And no one appears to be embarrassed by any of this. No one's pointing this out. Our unemployment rate is at 5.2%. That's about a point, almost a point higher than the national average of 4.3. So we're among the worst in the country. And yet our GDP is surging. No one sees that as a potential issue. We only added a pathetic 2,300 net payroll jobs over the past 12 months. That's really bad. GDP measures output. And as a result, we're talking about a handful of the largest companies generating an enormous percentage of that output. The rest of us, though, we're dealing with the rotting labor market. And keep in mind, AI infrastructure, great, brings some good amount of cash into our economy. But the problem is, when AI does well, we see more layoffs. I mean, think about the AI-driven layoffs at Meta, Oracle, Snap, Google, Microsoft, Amazon. You had yesterday Amazon cutting locally about 600 jobs, mostly at the Xbox community. We knew that was coming, but overall, I think it was like 30-something hundred. And at the same time, what if we lost 1,700 construction jobs specifically in Seattle, ranking us 347th out of 360 metros on how many construction jobs being lost? The hottest driver of construction nationwide, AI data centers, not going to be built here. Now, obviously, data centers aren't going to replace every job AI eliminates. No one serious claims that that's going to happen, but they would generate the work Washington right now is bleeding, construction trades that would be dealing with multi-year buildouts of these AI facilities. Then you've got the electricians who come in, the HVAC techs. Then you've got the security and operations crew, even the janitors. Like, all of that adds up. And no, that's not going to replace the thousands of jobs ultimately lost because of AI. It's going to make a dent in it. And it helps deliver an economy that isn't purely impacted by the tech sector. So the honest version of this story is actually kind of simple. AI investment saved our GDP numbers. Democrats in Washington banned the infrastructure that investment requires, but then they weirdly decided to take a victory lap on the results. That's kind of odd, but that's the easiest way to point that out. If you want to read more about this and get some links to the data, seattlered.com. Let's find out what else is trending.
1: What's trending? Let's get political.
0: There's been some speculation that Mitch McConnell, the senator from Kentucky, former majority leader, is effectively brain dead. That's what Laura Loomer had tweeted, I think last night or yesterday afternoon, after reporting came out that he was hospitalized following some sort of cardiac arrest or cardiac event. And obviously, he doesn't seem particularly healthy. We've seen some significant issues with him just completely freezing up. He is 84 years old. And the report was that on June 14th at his home, he was rushed to the hospital after being found unconscious. Now, the office has claimed that he's working closely with the Senate Majority Leader, John

0: said that he had spoken to him by phone after the hospitalization, but we haven't actually seen Mitch McConnell. So Laura Loomer goes on X and says, high-level source close to the White House tells me Mitch McConnell is officially brain dead. He's not coming back. She then follows up by saying Mitch McConnell is being kept alive by life support machines, but my White House source told me McConnell is an organ failure, and as I reported, source told me he has allegedly been declared a vegetable, brain dead, by doctors, and the White House has been told McConnell isn't ever coming back. Now, obviously, I have no idea who the source is, but it appears to be false. Scott Jennings, earlier today, he did it at about, I want to say, 10 a.m. our time. He said, quote, I spoke to my old friend Mitch McConnell this morning, the senior senator from Kentucky. He's still recovering in the hospital. We talked just shy of 20 minutes about Iran, Ukraine, the unfolding situation in Maine, my visit to the presidential library, and even a little bit of Senate history. I told him we want to see him back at work as soon as possible. Now, I believe that Scott Jennings had this conversation. I'm not going to pretend it doesn't give me a little bit of the Biden vibes where people said everything was fine with Biden behind the scenes. Oh, no, he runs circles around me. He's the smartest guy in the room. I get a little bit of that vibe. However, I don't think Scott's making it up that he didn't have a conversation with Mitch McConnell, which means this idea that he's brain dead or a vegetable is obviously incorrect. There have been some people who have sort of jumped on this and saying, good, we don't want Mitch. But the Republicans have said, we don't want Mitch McConnell there because he's just working against us. On some issues, undoubtedly, he's worked against the president and Republicans, but not on the majority of issues. Not on the majority of issues. And when it comes to when it came to the vote on the Iran war, he would have sided with the president. And because he wasn't there, a handful of Republicans were able to take advantage and pass what they paid. It's all moot at this point, but just saying he's not this person that we should just simply push aside because he's taken some votes that we don't like. And again, he's taken votes we don't like, but I obviously don't wish ill on him because of that. So let's just, you know, dial back some of the mean stuff, but he is, as far as this morning, I'm looking at it now, 9:52 a.m. is when Scott Jennings spoke to him. So if they just talked that morning, as of this morning, he's not dead. He probably should release a statement giving us a little bit more of a timeline on when he's going to be back in office and what's going to be done to make sure that Kentucky residents are actually represented by, you know, not just Rand Paul. I think that that's appropriate in this case. But we'll see. It's obviously it's his health that has to come first. 1-800-465-8770 for your text messages. 1-800-465-8770. 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When we come back, the latest with Graham Plattner. Oof. Oh, who could have seen that coming? Literally anyone with working brain cells. That's what's trending on the Jason Rant Show.
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0: Welcome back to the Jason Rantz Show. I am broadcasting from New York City, specifically Midtown Manhattan, right by Hudson Yards. I'm in town for CNN. I was on last night. I'll be on again tonight. I'll give you a big announcement about what I'll be doing later on in the week. Probably tomorrow, there's one thing up in the air that we're going to figure out before I make the big announcement. But we'll talk about it tomorrow on the show, I believe. Last night, however, on CNN, I was on the big debate show where they couldn't really debate me, not on this issue at least. The guy with the Nazi tattoo who joked about rape victims, he's now accused of rape. Democrats, I think, want you to be shocked along with them, but they're not actually all that shocked. None of us should be shocked at this. Graham Platner, who is the Democratic nominee for Senate in Maine, the pretend oyster farmer that the progressives crowned as their working class messiah. He just got hit with allegations that effectively end his campaign. We'll see officially what the timeline is. We know he has to drop out by Monday. The New York Times says he's negotiating with Democrats, saying he'll only drop out if he gets to hand pick the person who replaces him. I'll let that play out. I don't think it's going to matter, no matter who they choose. I think this debacle ensures that Graham Platner made it so that Susan Collins will continue to be the senator from Maine. And by the way, not to say I didn't call this, but I called it. I called this. Not in this way, but I said there's no way that Graham Platner is going to win in Maine. But his accuser, Jenny Rassicot, was on CNN last night with Jake Tapper. This was after the Politico report came out.
11: Did Graham Platner rape you?
12: By definition, yes.
11: Absolutely.
12: Because he had non-consensual sex with you.
11: Yeah.
12: Forced himself on you.
11: Mm-hmm.
12: Even after you had told him no and fought him off.
11: Yeah. He violated multiple layers of consent that night by coming into my home when I asked him not to, and by advancing on me when I told him not to, and furthermore, another incident that I had told him not to do, and
12: with protection.
11: Yeah. Yeah. So, yeah. By the way that my nervous system reacted to this experience, absolutely.
0: So obviously the details are disturbing. He's not been charged with anything. She didn't call police. And some people are using that as an opportunity to say that this is not a legitimate story. It was weird because I think it's fair to ask questions of the Politico reporter. His name is Adam Wren, as to the evidence that convinced them to print this, because it is obviously a significant story with very impactful, meaningful allegations. I think asking that question is fair. The way Mika Brzezinski on Morning Joe on MS Now totally presented herself and her questions made it sound like she was upset that the story was published, but I thought we would at least listen to the reporter explain what evidence he had that satisfied the political editors to publish.
13: What aspects of this story brought it to the level of publishable?
14: Yeah, you're correct here, Mika. There is no police report in this case. We spent a lot of time talking to Jenny, you know, asking her for corroborating evidence. She shared that she had confided into a number of people, including her therapist, in almost real time. And we reviewed email exchanges between she and her therapist, referring to what she called the sexual assault, and her therapist sort of acknowledging that this had happened to her. We talked to people who she confided in the months after this happened. We asked her why she didn't file a police report, and she described sort of the insular nature of where she lives and her corner of Maine that she shares with Graham Plattner. And she, you know, debated sort of how to handle this. And we found ultimately the number of corroborating pieces of evidence to support her story in a way that we could report it.
0: And that last part is particularly important. They didn't just run this on one woman's word. Reporters interviewed her across three different sessions. They saw the text messages and emails. They talked to an ex-boyfriend that she talked to about this several years ago. CNN reviewed 2023 messages where she warned another woman about this guy, calling him, in her words, consensually careless, and warning that he doesn't listen when he's drunk. So that's the contemporaneous corroboration years before he became a political target of anyone. And keep in mind, by the way, one of the reasons why she said she came forward was that she saw how the other victim, Fifield, was treated, Lindsay, and was disgusted that she was just dismissed because she happened to be a Republican. She, this new victim, Jenny Rassicot, she's a liberal. She's a progressive. She supports Graham Plattner's platform. But she couldn't take the idea that this was the guy who was going to make it to the Senate. And yet none of that is good enough for Mika Brzezinski, who grilled this reporter more about the physical evidence.
13: What do you have that actually connects this literally, Graham Plattner,
14: yeah,
13: to raping this victim?
14: Yeah, she reached out to him the day after via Instagram, and essentially, you know, told him that, you know, she didn't want to hear from again. She told him that morning as well. You know, we looked at messages that she had sent to others in the months after this happened through social media.
13: But you were able to see those DMs?
14: She tried to recover those DMs. We did not. We were not able to review those DMs, but she described them to us. We also, long before he was a public, before he was a political candidate, we saw her essentially explain to others that he was quote, in her words, consensually careless, end quote.
13: Were you able to see the interactions between Graham Plattner and this alleged victim? Did you actually physically see them? Did she produce them for you?
14: She attempted to uncover them. She was unable to.
0: I guess that's not good enough for Mika Brzezinski. Now, look, again, I understand wanting to cross your T's and dot your I's on this. And I think questions about the reporting and the vetting are completely legitimate. It's her tone. She sounds angry about this. And not that I want to tone police Mika Brzezinski, because I think she's just a lunatic and not particularly good at interviews. But that's the way that it sounded. It was just very off-putting. And a lot of people on X had that exact same response. Like, why are you grilling this guy in such a dishonest way? There are a lot of Democrats, and I'm sure Mika and Morning Joe are amongst them, who decided that they were going to back this guy despite all of the evidence that he's a degenerate. And that's the part that I made this point last night on CNN that I can't quite figure out, that you all seem today or last night when the story was breaking to be shocked by all of this. Like, how could this? I cannot believe it. And yet, should anyone, but he had that meeting in D.C. last month where he stood in front of all the senators and they asked him if there was anything else and he swore to them no. Why in the world, seriously, why in the world would you believe that?
15: Article that reported on a meeting that he had with Senate Democrats. And in that meeting, Bernie Sanders asked him if there were additional allegations that would come out. Plattner says there weren't any. Elizabeth Warren asked him, she said there's a difference between marital issues and sexual assault. And Plattner agreed and denied any credible allegations of assault were forthcoming.
0: Who in their right mind would believe him in any answer he would give other than to say, yes, there's more that's going to come out? You're a guy with a Nazi tattoo who has this horrible report coming out in the New York Times. There have been rumors about this for a very long time, and they're there giving him the benefit of the doubt. That just seemed really odd to me. You could not find anyone better in Maine to run up against Susan Collins. You can find any other progressive who would have been able to take on that messaging at all? Like, I just cannot believe that.
15: That is a very good question.
0: Position for them. It is a very good. Thank you, Abby. And again, on this, I know not everyone, and I don't agree with Abby on most political issues, but she has been very fair on this, and she's been calling out the lunatics who've decided to defend him, the same way as Yemisi did as well. She's a Democrat. She was on the panel last night, and you know, she kind of has the same position of like, this guy's a total fraud. Why did you all go with this? And to be clear, after all the horrible things came out, you still had people like Emma Vigeland, who is this left-wing commentator, anti-Semitic, far-left lunatic. I've had the displeasure of being on a panel with her before. And she decided to back him after the New York Times report. Not just the Nazi tattoo. In fact, that probably helped gain him traction with the radical left who hates Jews in Israel. But after the last report in the New York Times, he was like, oh, no, I'm still backing this guy. But now, because I guess the alleged victim is a progressive and she sees that even Bernie Sanders is tossing this guy aside, well, now she has to come out and say he should drop out.
16: Hey, everybody, I just wanted to jump on here to address the serious, credible allegations against Graham Plattner, this story.
0: But the other allegations, not serious at all? They weren't serious?
16: Is devastating.
0: They weren't credible?
16: I believe the victim here, I think that Graham should drop out of the race. He has betrayed many, many supporters by not being forthright about this. I would include myself in that.
0: Uh-huh.
16: I believed his campaign when they said that there was nothing new coming out. And
0: well, you're an idiot. How about that? Like, look, I'm not going to give a hard time to someone who, after, you know, in an otherwise pristine campaign, someone says something about a candidate, serious or not, saying, yeah, I just don't believe that one thing. Like, I'm not going to get mad at that. And I don't think that's a gotcha moment for anybody. But the dude with the Nazi tattoo who made jokes about rape, but not in a gay way. The guy who said he would pleasure himself in porta potties, the guy who was having at least online affairs with a number of women right after getting married. You're telling me that you didn't believe anything up until now? That's nonsense. That's absolute nonsense. And there were people like Jodi Kantor, who is famous for her Me Too journalism. She downplayed the allegations against Platner that was made in the New York Times last month or a month and a half ago. And then she just decides to make this about Donald Trump. Do you remember this from CNN?
17: The accusations against Graham Platner are not classic Me Too accusations. They're not about a boss and a young female employee being subjected to sexual advances. They were mostly made in the context of consensual relationships. There are these like very sensational texts about sex. There are allegations from former girlfriends that are not, the way my colleagues reported them, were not like classic abuse allegations.
0: It's just so disgusting. It's just, you should feel dirty for that. And by the way, the original victim came out on Twitter last night and again this morning talking about how that was a hit job from the New York Times against her. They were backing Graham Platner. They chose not to contact multiple people that could have provided the corroborating witness account, and they chose not to. They even, in that report, they even mention this newest accuser kind of in passing, but they don't do much, which is rather telling that the newest victim came forward to Politico, not the New York Times. Now, the person who gets total credit for calling this scumbag out from the beginning is, again, the most reasonable, sane Democrat in the Senate, John Fetterman, who was on Fox News last night.
18: What would you like to say tonight, if you could say anything, to Platner himself?
19: I don't have anything to say to that trash bag, you know, and he's a dead man walking politically. But now for me, you know, my thoughts are with the poor women that have been brutalized by him. And I want to salute the courage for the woman to come forward, and all the people that dismissed the women, you know, that he abused in the New York Times thing, you know, and all the people that sent Platner checks or cashed checks from Platner. You know, maybe look in the mirror, the kind of person that you were pushing. And now that put the Senate, you know, the majority path in serious risk.
0: It's more than in serious risk. They're not going to win this. But just real quickly before we go, Jenny Rassicot was asked about people who even believe her, but would still choose to vote for Graham Platner anyway.
12: There are going to be Democrats who say, I believe you, but I don't care.
11: Yeah.
12: I'm going to vote for him anyway, because we need a progressive voice in the United States Senate. Mm-hmm. Are you going to be okay with that? Are you going to be able to handle that? I'm not saying it's the right answer or the right response. But.
11: No, I have friends who feel that way. And that's been a hard pill to swallow. And I guess I need to not ask, potentially. Maybe I need to not ask in order to not care what they do. I understand. I understand that the state of our political environment is so much so that we need a lot of change. And he's offering that change. And, you know, I'm not mad at anyone who has voted for him all along. If he wasn't who he was, I would be voting for him as well. And going forward, I don't know what's going to happen.
0: Wow. Yeah. She's downplaying the kind of change we need to see in politics. 1-800-465-8770 for your texts.
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24: Welcome back to the Jason Rantz Show. The Federal Reserve studied illegal immigration and its impact on your rent. And we were right again. Conservatives were right for another time on this issue. It's almost like we know what it is we're talking about. This working paper came out of the Federal Reserve Bank of Dallas. It was written by two Fed economists, one's from Dallas, one's from San Francisco. And the title is called The Impacts of Unauthorized Immigration on U.S. Labor and Housing Markets. And it is the first systematic study of what the border surge from the Biden administration actually did to local economies. This is not a think tank paper or a campaign talking point. This is the Fed using restricted administrative micro data from immigration court records, looking at it county by county by county. Okay. They looked at all the data. And what they found was pretty damning. And it's brutal. An inflow of unauthorized immigrant workers was equal to 1% of a local area's employment, pushed housing prices up 2.2%, with rents up 1.4%. The average metro, the surge explains about 30%
0: of the total increase in housing prices during the boom and 20% of the increase in rents over 3 years. So close to a third of your home price inflation, one-fifth of your rent hike from one policy choice that was made by Washington, D.C., which was simply to not enforce immigration at all. And just remember, J.D. Vance, during the 2024 debate, he talked about Springfield, Ohio, and how housing there is unaffordable. And he wasn't just about Springfield, but he brought that up as an example. And he explained that the reason why you're seeing an increase is because of millions of illegal immigrants are competing with Americans for scarce homes. And of course, it made total sense, right? And it's not anti-immigrant to point this out. It's basic supply and demand. When you have a small supply and a high demand, prices go up. When you are increasing the demand by allowing millions of people into this country illegally, what do you think is going to happen? And the reaction was that, oh, that's a false claim. PolitiFact put out their statement, oh, that's mostly false. The Intercept called it lies, misinformation. NBC had all these economists up to say, oh, we shouldn't be connecting immigration to housing costs. It's not simple enough. And yet 18 months later, you have two Federal Reserve economists running the numbers. And they've got the best data that anyone has ever had on this question. And they found, yeah, you're wrong. The vice president, then senator, was absolutely right. And none of this should be shocking to anybody. None of this should be shocking. Again, it is basic economics. The study found employment rose about 1 for 1 with the inflows, with no significant drop in average local wages. So that's the only positive that you can find in this. And I'll give you the positive from it. Open border advocates, I guess, are going to wave that around. But when you look at the details a little bit more granularly, it's not the news that they're saying. Per capita labor income fell, and the researchers flagged the effect as significant. The workforce got poorer on average because the new arrivals earn less. And the study found no significant effect on total personal income. So the local economy added bodies without adding prosperity per person at the same time that housing costs climbed. So in a way, the end effect was that your dollar wasn't going as far as it used to. It didn't impact your wages in a direct way, meaning we're bringing in more people so the hourly rate is going to go down. No, your wages stayed the same, but you end up paying more for housing because of the illegal immigrants. And that matters, as much as the Democrats want to downplay that. And just to bring this home to Washington, I mean, all we have to do is look at this. We're a sanctuary state under the Keep Washington Working Act. We've been a sanctuary city in Seattle for decades. Bob Ferguson, when he was the attorney general, sued the Trump administration how many times over immigration enforcement? Then he bragged about it while he was running his campaign. Now look at what Olympia did about housing costs during that same period. Housing went up while we've invited people into this country illegally to live in Washington illegally. And our prices went up, but we're not supposed to talk about that. It's xenophobic or something. Okay. Yeah, right. Everything is xenophobic that the left doesn't like when it comes to immigration. Unless you support open borders, you're a xenophobe. Okay. Well, then call me a xenophobe. I don't care. I'm totally okay with legal immigration. I think that that's smart. I think we should want people to come into this country who want to be a part of our society and our culture, who want to contribute to our economy and grow our economy, not just grow our economy, but grow our communities, like be a meaningful part of our communities. I think that we only benefit from that. But it can't just be anyone, and it can't be unvetted, which is what Democrats want. 1-800-465-8770 for your text. 1-800-465-8770. 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
9: A response to an attack on civilian ships. I'm Lee Silicera, Fox News. U.S. Central Command says it's launched a new round of strikes after Iran targeted three vessels in the Strait of Hormuz.
10: These were commercial ships as they are trying to get oil, natural gas out of that water in the Persian Gulf into the Gulf of Oman. But the Strait, of course, has been the center point for so much of what's happened since early February, where President Trump said it was imperative that ships would be allowed to move in and out of that area freely. Iran, of course, had contested that, saying that they were going to be the ones deciding who was going to be able to move through that waterway.
9: Fox's Mark Meredith in Ankara, Turkey. One of the tankers hit was from Qatar, which called Iran's attack in the strait a violation of international law. President Trump now in Turkey for a NATO summit as he continues to push the alliance to pay more for security.
27: President Trump's been clear for many, many years that we need to see Europe step up when it comes to burden sharing, our NATO allies increasing their defense spending. Thinking back to the last NATO summit with President Trump, you had that historic commitment to 5% of GDP on defense spending. Now it's about living through on those commitments.
9: State Department spokesman Tommy Pigott. The president has long criticized some NATO countries for not paying what he says is their fair share, and in the past has threatened to leave the alliance. A preliminary hearing continued today for Tyler Robinson, the man accused of killing Charlie Kirk last September, as the judge rules on whether a letter written by Kirk is admissible as evidence.
28: The judge ruled that this letter is admissible. It's not being published right now, and the statement is coming from David Engelhardt from TPUSA. It addresses how Charlie Kirk was very open about his faith and his political beliefs, and the prosecution argues it touches on why Tyler Robinson targeted Charlie Kirk.
9: Fox's Matt Finn in Provo. Robinson has not yet entered a plea. 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
24: 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We got a lot to get to. There have been plenty of Seattle small businesses saying the World Cup crowd never arrived. Well, did they get sold a bill of goods that could never be delivered on, or did they have expectations that they shouldn't have had to begin with? We'll get into that. But first, as the World Cup ends, Revive i5 begins. That's what's trending, brought to you by Legacy Group Capital Common Sense Lending.
18: What's trending on the road?
24: It was great while it lasted. It also highlighted the fact that the city and state didn't have to do Revive i5 the way that they did. However, with the World Cup officially coming to an end for Seattle, Revive i5 will continue. The i5 Ship Canal Bridge work will resume starting on Friday. That means we're back to the express lanes open northbound only for the rest of the project, which is going to happen through the entirety of the year. The on-ramp from Roanoke Avenue to northbound I-5 will be closed for the duration of the project, and that means you're going to see a bunch of traffic come back again. There were some people who thought to themselves, oh my God, this is never going to get better. They were stuck in the traffic, many of them coming southbound from Snohomish County. And then the World Cup started, and then they were like, oh my God, this is what I remember the traffic being like, where it doesn't take me an hour and a half just to get from like Northgate into Eastlake. You know, Jake lives in Snohomish, Skorheim lives in Snohomish County, and it was taking him like 90 minutes to get to the office during all the projects. And then when Revive i5 was paused for the World Cup, it took him like 30 minutes. And now he's going to be back to the worst of the worst starting on the 10th. So just 3 days from now, you're going to have the full northbound I-5 closure. So that's important to understand. This is, again, we experienced this now two times. So July 10 through the 13th, everything will be shut northbound on I-5 over the Ship Canal Bridge. So Friday, Saturday, and Sunday, or at least by the end of the Sunday, the two right northbound I-5 lane reductions will start. So we'll go back to the way things were most likely early Sunday. They say the end of the day Sunday. My guess is it'll be done a little bit earlier, but this is going to stay like this until the end of the year. So you're going to have this kind of traffic again, without even the promise, by the way, that they're not going to do these full weekend closures again. They probably will do some more over the course of the next several months where the entirety of the freeway is closed. Our colleague Nate Connors over at Car News Radio says express lanes will operate northbound only 24 hours a day, northbound only 24 hours a day for all Revive i5 lane reductions and closures for the remainder of the year. They say express lanes will not run southbound as they typically do in the mornings. This was a decision that, even though makes no sense, the WashDOT folks are just committed to. It doesn't make any sense. It makes traffic worse. It doesn't have any meaningful impact on northbound traffic. They're going to do it anyway because they just decided. They say when northbound i5 is reduced from four lanes to two, as it is during the phase of construction,
0: Even a single collision or disabled vehicle can significantly disrupt traffic. Keeping express lanes operating northbound helps reduce the risk of a full northbound shutdown and gives traffic operators greater flexibility to respond to incidents. That's the reason that they give. It's absolute nonsense. But I thought I'd give everyone a heads up as we start this hour, because there are some of you maybe listening to me right now. You're leaving work a little bit early or late, I guess. And you're experiencing like no traffic on I-5, saying, oh, these are the days. Well, I'm sorry to tell you, on Friday, that's all going to come to a screeching halt, literally and figuratively. Let's find out what else is trending.
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0: As we told you last hour, and as we all learned last night, the World Cup is over for the United States as well as for Seattle. The last match was held last night at Lumen Field, sold out crowd. Electric crowd, as best as I could tell while I was here on the road in New York, and obviously a disappointing result for the team losing to Belgium 4-1. Now we kind of do the post-mortem, the start at least of the post-mortem. I'll have an article out tomorrow morning at seattlered.com on how, frankly, beautiful the city looked, especially downtown and Pioneer Square. We talked a little bit about it in the last hour. But I made reference to this, that there were businesses that were complaining that they didn't see any kind of impact from the World Cup. In fact, there were some businesses in the International District, Chinatown, that said we actually had worse than normal business during the World Cup and on these World Cup match days. And I understand the complaints. I'm more sympathetic to the folks who own and operate businesses in downtown and Pioneer Square that didn't benefit in any meaningful way than I am the folks in neighborhoods that should never have expected to experience any kind of influx. And it's funny, because there were some, King 5 did this report, and they talked to a business owner of a coffee shop called The Station, located right next to the Columbia City light rail station. And they posted on social media that they didn't get any kind of economic boost, writing, quote, the events, quote, have not brought the expected foot traffic to local businesses. They said they submitted a proposal to the city of Seattle back in 2024 on ways that they thought the city could better incorporate businesses outside of the downtown core into the World Cup, but they never received a response. And by the way, that was under Bruce Harrell. I don't know how they mailed it in. I don't know what the normal expectation is for just a city that sends an email or a letter or something along these lines. But again, I've said this about the Chinatown International District. I definitely believe this about Columbia City. Why in the world would anyone expect Columbia City to get any kind of benefit from the World Cup? You think someone from the airport coming in to watch Bosnia play or Belgium play or Egypt, Iran, whatever it is, or the U.S. men's national team, they get off their plane in Seattle, they get on light rail to go to their hotel in downtown, and they decide for whatever reason they're going to stop in Columbia City to grab a cup of coffee? Does that make sense to anyone? That doesn't make any sense whatsoever. And, you know, I will say, in fairness, before I start yelling at these people for having these just crazy ideas, if someone from Mount Baker, the Mount Baker station, said the exact same thing, I am so annoyed that I didn't sell any additional tacos at my Mexican food restaurant than I normally would for the World Cup, I would like, yeah, why would you think it? Well, as it turns out, King 5 spoke to the manager of El Rinconcito Aviv, who operates at the Mount Baker station, and said, actually, we saw a ton of new customers, but the businesses, not the city, were responsible for the promotion.
1: We've had a lot of influx. We've had a lot of people that come in. We have Australians that came in for the Australian game, which is awesome. It's half and half. The city itself has to at least acknowledge what we have going on down here, that it has been cleaned up. And from there, also, the businesses need to promote themselves and not just rely on the city, because that's not fair either way.
0: Yeah, and that's a really good point. And I don't know, they were probably doing something at the restaurant, like previewing the games, having the game on the televisions there, having some specials that obviously a coffee shop is not going to really be able to do, at least no coffee shop I'm aware of. I get why people felt like the city should have done more to promote their businesses. But Aviv is right in that that can't just be placed on the city. The city itself, well, I agree, they were way too rosy with their predictions of the World Cup. And let's just assume they did it completely in good faith. They had an expectation. It's not like any of these cities that have never hosted a World Cup before or any major world event know truly what to expect. And, you know, you can accuse them of being rosier than they should have been, but let's just assume it was done in good faith. Even in those rosy outlooks, I did not hear the city of Seattle or the state of Washington or King County saying this was going to be a boom, a surge for a restaurant in, say, Northgate or Lake City or Broadview, right? No one's out there saying, hey, we're going to see a 100% increase in customers in Rainier Beach, in West Seattle. They never said that. And if you had that expectation, again, while I understand why you're disappointed, and I am sympathetic to a degree of the disappointment, that's on you. That's a you problem. You made the problem a problem. The city didn't. I'm the first in line to criticize bad policy, bad decisions from lawmakers, left and right. If they did something, I'll call that out. That's on you if you truly expected to see a boost in sales for your coffee shop in Columbia City. It's not reasonable or logical to lay that on the city. The city did nothing wrong. The city did almost everything right as it relates to cleaning up downtown Seattle and Pioneer Square. I expected for the World Cup that downtown and Pioneer Square would be near spotless or as close to that as possible, would be free from as many homeless people as humanly possible. Then it wasn't going to be 100% free, but get it as close to that as possible and keeping the area safe because you've got a ton of cops. And in this case, they made the decision to close off the streets to cars. So making sure that the traffic around it could operate. Now, I was critical the first match, whatever that was, I think it was Belgium, where they gave you a minute's notice that all the streets around the stadium were closing down. And after I called it out and I posted my story over at SeattleRed.com and got on the radio about it, since then, every single one has been somewhere between 30 minutes and an hour notice, which is way better than 1 minute, obviously. And that seems reasonable to me. I'd prefer an hour, but 30 minutes is fine too. That part makes sense. So they course corrected on something that I think they acknowledged was inconsiderate or ill-conceived. The cleanup, I think, has been really successful. I've made this point before. Even during the MLB All-Star Week, they could not do enough power washing to get the scent of urine off the streets between Pike and Pine on Third. Like it's so bad you can taste it when you breathe. However, at least early on for the first U.S. men's national team match against Australia, I went down there and didn't smell anything. It actually smelled really clean. They did a really good job for this. I don't think it's going to last, but they did a good job, and I give them credit for that. I do. See, don't let anyone say I never give the credit where credit's due in the city of Seattle. How dare you? Just remind them of this. Buying a used car can be stressful. Sunset Auto Family takes that stress off your plate with a 48-hour used vehicle exchange policy. Pick out a vehicle, drive it for a couple days. If it's not the right fit, they can help you find one that is. No gimmicks or loopholes because you just get more at Sunset. And people do like that. Let's find out what else is trending.
18: What's trending? Let's get political.
0: The spokesperson for the Washington State Attorney General, the survivor loser Nick Brown, the spokesperson spent days privately trashing reporting that exposed how this office helped engineer the new income tax, dismissing what one watchdog group called one of the biggest political stories in the last decade. He called it the dumbest he'd seen. The internal emails were obtained and released by the Center Square, which originally did the reporting about how the office was helping to engineer work directly with Democrats, not giving them legal advice on whether or not their legislation was constitutional, but specifically how to manipulate the Constitution and the law so that they can overturn a nearly 100-year-old legal precedent that would allow them to move forward with the income tax. The emails were obtained through a public records request, that boring-sounding thing we talk about on the show from time to time, and it showed the deputy communications director, Mike Falk, who I am not a fan of. I do not like this guy. Telling a bunch of newsrooms that were reaching out for comment that there was no story in the Center Square's April investigation that, again, showed the very close relationship to overturn precedent. And remember, Mike Falk is a taxpayer-funded spokesperson who's trying to spin things for political benefit. And he told the Washington State Standard reporter Jerry Kornfield that the story was one of the dumbest. When Fox 13 reporter Alejandra Guzman asked for a comment, he said there was no story. Quote, the Center Square just doesn't understand state government and is highly motivated to stoke misinfo about people who aren't aligned with them politically. Oh, how ironic. And of course, you're sending that to a local reporter. The chances are you're sending it to a liberal reporter who's just going to go with you. They said the Center to another email. This one was actually to our sister station, Chiron News Radio. The Center Square is what journalism looks like when unburdened by curiosity, truth, integrity, or professionalism. That's just pretty pathetic and disgusting. Also, imagine what they say about me. Are they dumb enough to put it in an email? What's noticeable in the reporting, at least

0: every bit of them. But the dismissals from the spokesperson never engage in any kind of substance. It's just the insults. It's just the, oh no, it's stupid. It's dumb. We don't like it. Why don't you like it? What's wrong with it? Oh, it's stupid. It's misinformation. Well, what's the misinformation? What was the misinformation in that Center Square story? Because they don't seem to provide it when asked for details. Like, hey, it's misinformation. Okay, what's the misinformation? The stuff that's misinformation. It's just maddening. And it's what you say when you're losing debates. I mean, how often do we get that exact same tactic from liberals, politicians, their offices? And what do we get anytime someone said anything that was factual that the Biden administration didn't like? They just dismissed it as misinformation. You would say, wait, the COVID vaccine doesn't stop the spread of COVID. Stop spreading misinformation. Like, but does it stop the spread of COVID? You're even asking that. It's misinformation. That's what they do. That's what they do. And to be clear, this is a significant story. Whether or not they want to acknowledge it, I don't care. Like, I don't care that they don't want to acknowledge it as serious. Of course they don't want to. It's in their best interest to pretend that what they did was just pretty standard. But as Rob McKenna, former attorney general, said to our sister station, there's nothing about this that's normal. This was not standard operating procedure when McKenna was the AG. Why is it all of a sudden with Nick Brown? And, you know, it probably was the same with Bob Ferguson. They're working on the same team. They have the same end goal. It's to manipulate the people. It's to manipulate the media. It's to manipulate the courts. An income tax in Washington state is undoubtedly unconstitutional. Undoubtedly. We have a 100-year precedent, that thing that the Democrats pretend that they support. What about the legal precedent? And yet they were working to create law specifically designed so that it would be overturned by the Supreme Court, the precedent, the Culleton case. That's just shady. And to get the Attorney General's office to basically do the work of the legislature, that's not normal. You do understand, folks, that the legislature, the caucuses, they have their own attorneys that they could have used if their end goal was purely to find out whether or not something's got to. No, they went this way because they're trying to manipulate the entire process. They could have used their own attorneys. Why didn't they? Why did they go to the Attorney General's office in this way? Oh, no, it's not a story. Because a spokesperson for the survivor contestant who couldn't make it to the end, he says so. It's unbelievable. Let's find out what else is trending.
1: What's trending? Dumb Dumb Alert.
0: Some pretty disgusting comments from Sonny Hostin, TV's dumbest lawyer on The View. This actually happened yesterday. We just didn't get a chance to bring it up. She was talking about with the ladies of The View, including some guest co-host I had never heard of. But they were talking specifically about America 250, and it got into a conversation about pride in this country and celebrating Independence Day. And of course, you got the normal stuff of like, I don't even understand why people might want to celebrate it. What are you really celebrating in this evil country? Like all the horrible things that the left normally says. But listen specifically to what TV's dumbest lawyer, Sonny Hostin, had to say about the American flag. I'm going to give you one guess on how you think it makes her feel.
2: There are times when I walk into a community and I see American flags all over the community, and I suddenly feel unsafe because there is a section of this country that has co-opted the American flag, and they equate being an American or an American flag with white supremacy, and that should never be the symbol of white supremacy, but they have weaponized.
0: She's just such a dumb person. This is just a dummy who's talking. There's no other way to talk about it. She's a dummy. What community? What area does Sonny Hostin go in when she sees American flags and feels like she stepped into white supremacy town? What is she talking about? Seriously, what is she talking about? Is it true that there are some white supremacists who wave the American flag? Yeah, sure. Okay. And? So because a handful do that, you think that they've co-opted the American flag? 99.9999% of people who have an American flag are not white supremacists, who are just waving it because of their their pride in this country. But what

0: she's really, I think, saying is that she goes into white communities and she sees the flag and that's what she's judging. That's what I legitimately think she's talking about. Because she's saying when she goes into communities, well, which communities are you going into? What she really means is she sees conservatives who are celebrating this country. And I suppose I understand it from the perspective of someone who doesn't like this country and believes that its founding was a disgrace. Stolen land, widespread, blah, blah, blah. Like, from that perspective, I guess I understand. If you're going to be a lunatic, of course, that lunacy ends up carrying over. But dear God, just give it a rest, lady. And she does this so blatantly and openly with seems to suggest she doesn't even think what she's saying is all that bad. Like, she doesn't even understand why someone who's like not a crazy person would listen to what she just said and not think that she's a nut job for saying it. Now, speaking of The View, today they had Marjorie Taylor Greene on. And I'm not going to play the audio in which she pretends to have never heard of Graham Platner until yesterday and then claimed this screams like an establishment setup. And, you know, maybe there's truth to that, right? Like, I suppose I believe that someone in the mainstream of the Democratic Party was looking at the polling and how, you know, vulnerable Graham Platner was and coordinated this. It doesn't mean it's not true, like the story. OK, fine. I'll give her that. It seems to be besides the point. I'm not even familiar with his policies. I only really just heard about him yesterday, which is just an abject lie. And if that is true, by the way, if she just heard about Graham Platner yesterday, why is she a guest on The View? But then, of course, she had to talk about what she loves to talk about. The Jews.
1: Congressman, I want to ask you about another.
2: Just like it's not Americans with flags in front of their house's fault, and it should not be offensive.
1: Congressman, I do want to ask you about another post that you said, that you tweeted yesterday that you kept up. You seem to imply that AIPAC might be involved with the latest allegations of sexual assault by Graham Platner. Well, criticism of AIPAC is the American Israel Public Affairs Committee. Well, criticism of AIPAC is perfectly legitimate political discourse. Do you not understand that this plays into anti-Semitic tropes about Jews controlling things, about Jews and money and power and politics? What do you even mean by that?
2: Well, what I mean by that is it's unfortunate that rich donors that put Israel first are playing in American politics.
1: Well, just AIPAC, like my friend, is American donors, to be clear. It's Americans who care about
2: they care about Israel first. Israel's committing...
0: This is such a deeply stupid person. No wonder she's on The View.
2: Genocide.
1: Only American citizens can contribute to AIPAC.
2: Let me tell you, the future of this country is Americans are sick and tired of funding Israel's genocidal wars that are killing children.
1: Millions of Americans,
2: in Gaza,
1: including me, support Israel, for the record. That may be your
2: position.
1: I
2: don't support the government of Israel.
0: No, you don't support Jews, you lunatic. The space laser lady. You conspiratorial anti-Semite.
2: I support people. But I support Americans, and I support our tax dollars being used for our purposes.
1: Do you see how this
2: AIPAC took out one of my good friends, Thomas Massey. Okay, and Thomas Massey.
0: Actually, the voters took him out, by the way, the people that you say you care about.
2: Massey worked for his district.
1: Thomas Massey lost because Donald Trump endorsed against Thomas Massey.
2: Thomas Massey lost because Miriam Adelson. Because
1: it feels like blaming the Jews. It feels like you're blaming the Jews.
2: I'm blaming donors that put Israel first.
0: God, I hate this woman more than I think I've ever hated someone. And I'm so grateful and proud of myself for not buying into the Marjorie Taylor Greene. You will never, ever, ever be able to find audio of me defending her as a normal mainstream Republican. I've called her out from the beginning. Every once in a while, she might say something on policy that I agree with, but that's about it. What a shameful bigot. 1-800-465-877 if you want to send me a text. 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
0: Hey, look at the time, 4:30 on a weekday afternoon. That means it's time for the Big Local, brought to you by the Scott Jennings Show, heard weeknights 8 to 10 right here on Seattle Red, 770 AM. This is the part of the show where we completely ignore stories coming out of Seattle and instead focus all of our attention on the communities you live in and care about most. We start in Spanaway, where Pierce County Sheriff's deputies say they've arrested a woman who apparently stole a 7-year-old girl's bicycle from her driveway. How absolutely pathetic. The entire alleged crime was caught on surveillance video. It happened June 19th. And as Fox 13 says, it shows a woman with a cigarette in her mouth walking down the driveway of the home, picking up a red Spider-Man bicycle and carrying it back to a waiting vehicle parked on the street. Now, that could never have been mistaken for an adult. Not that stealing an adult's bicycle is better, but it's not as bad. I think it's probably worse to steal a child's bike. It's clearly a children's bicycle, both the size, the training wheels, the fact that it is a Spider-Man bicycle clearly belonged to a kid. And apparently it belonged to a 7-year-old named Amelia, a gift from her father who was teaching her how to ride it before he passed away. Ugh, this is so disgusting. And apparently the Pierce County Sheriff's Office was able to track this lunatic down, confronted her on her front porch while she was there smoking a cigarette, and they were able to make the arrest. They identified her as Trisha Rowland. She was booked into the Pierce County Jail for petty theft and spent the holiday weekend locked up. She refused to tell them what she did with the stolen bike or where to find it. So they haven't actually recovered this bike. No, it's not just pathetic that you're stealing from a kid. But once you realize the backstory, it makes this story even worse. You're stealing from a child whose memory of her dead father is tied to that. To that bike, to that Spider-Man. But that's what you're stealing? What a degenerate, alleged. Just so disgusting. So disgusting. Meanwhile, the Everett Herald has a story about an annual flag retirement from the Boy Scouts that apparently created some controversy. That's what we're told. They say for 2 years, Snohomish County has partnered with a Lake Stevens Scouting America troop to ceremoniously retire hundreds of American flags on Flag Day. This time, it was recorded and posted online. Now, I actually saw this video, and it's so funny. When I saw it, I thought to myself, there are going to be some people who don't understand how you retire flags, and they're going to get very pissed off. And as it turns out, there were some people who don't understand how you retire these flags, and they were very pissed off. Public Works spokesperson Bill Craig said to the Everett Herald, "When you get onto social media and the first thing you see are a bunch of kids burning a flag, I mean, that's going to catch your attention. People have their own ideas, and no matter what you tell them, they're just going to want to do what they know to be right." A bunch of people were positive, according to the spokesperson, because a bunch of people know that this is a way to retire these flags. But there were some people who didn't, who just thought that you shouldn't burn it, that the way you're supposed to retire a flag is to cut it into the strips and then make sure you don't burn the stars. Scoutmaster Corwin Lorman for Scouting America, and again, this is the name of the what used to be called the Boy Scouts, said that the people are entitled to their opinions, but they're just kind of uninformed. I think most people's exposure to flag retirement ceremonies are probably through military processes or through retiring a single flag. He says when retiring a single flag, you take these steps to bury the flag, mostly because a lot of the material are synthetic, which are toxic if you're burning them. But the scouts retire 200 to 300 flags or more on Flag Day every single year. And a ceremony can last upwards of 4 to 5 hours. So like, yeah, you don't know what you're talking about. And when the flag is in such bad shape, like if the conditions are really bad, according to the U.S. Flag Code Flag Retirement Section, it's Title 4, Chapter 1, Section 8. It says the flag, when it is in such condition that it is no longer a fitting emblem for display, should be destroyed in a dignified way, preferably by burning. That's what it says. And look, I get if you saw just a bunch of kids burning a flag, I would take notice myself. But when you look at this particular video, first of all, they're in Boy Scout uniforms, which is the tell that these are not like Antifa kids, not punk kids. They were all these are all the scouting nerds. I say that respectfully. I say that mostly respectfully. And it was clearly part of a ceremony. And they were like, I don't know how anyone could look at this outside of maybe just in passing, not realizing what you saw as you were scrolling, how anyone could see this and legitimately be upset without questioning whether or not you know what it is you're talking about, which apparently these people don't. Bellevue, they're setting up their Grand Connection. We talked about this in the past. the intent is essentially to get people out of their cars, and so they're building a half mile long promenade bridge for pedestrians, for bicyclists, and it would connect the downtown core of Bellevue to Wilburton, which is that area that's mostly known, I think, for having a bunch of auto car dealerships. And they say the vision for the bridge, this is Seattle Times, part of the larger Grand Connection project to pedestrianize a 1.5 mile corridor connecting Maidenhower Bay on Lake Washington to Wilburton, recently took a step closer to reality after the city and a handful of local tax districts promised 25 years of future property tax revenues to the bridge and its completion in 2030. So essentially, they're going to be raising taxes in certain neighborhoods that they believe will benefit from this. You know, if you want to raise taxes for these kinds of projects, have at it. I personally wouldn't want to raise taxes for this particular project because I don't think it's going to do even a remotely close to what you think it's going to do to get people out of cars. And like, it's just not going to work in this particular part of the neighborhood. You've already got light rail, which is going to do some good, I suppose. This bridge doesn't make any sense to me. But look, at the local level, if that's what you want to do, okay, that's what you want to do. Have at it. Do it as much as you want. As long as you're not forcing me to pay for it, then I'm okay with it. Now, I'd be upset if I was forced to pay for it as a voter who would lose that vote if it went up for a vote. But you know what? At least this is a local issue, and they're choosing to do this at the local level. Oftentimes, you get these kinds of really silly projects that you know are not going to work, and yet they get proposed at the state level or the county level, and you end up having to pay into something that not only do you not believe in, but would never in a million years use because you don't even live there. And this could have been that, right? This could have become that. And thankfully, it has not. So I am glad that if this is something you want in Bellevue, you're paying for it yourself, that you're not going to put this on anybody else. I have no problem whatsoever with bad decisions being made at the local level that don't impact me. Am I crazy for that? I can't be the only one who's okay with this, right? This seems like the key like tenet of conservative views. Let it get decided at the local level. And then finally, out in Puyallup, a 48-year-old man is now facing state and federal charges after Pierce County deputies say he had a homemade pipe bomb at his home. They got a call just before midnight on July 4th. The bomb squad responded a little after midnight. This is believed to be, at least at first glance, maybe tied to the 4th of July. But Deputy Carly Capetto said to our sister station, Car News Radio, the deputies recovered the pipe bomb and ended up detonating it without incident.
13: The suspect in this was highly intoxicated and had been reported firing shots off prior that evening.
0: But again, I think this might have been maybe a drunk person who thought they were firing off fireworks. But at the end of the day, it had shrapnel in it, apparently. This, again, according to the Pierce County deputies. And so had it actually gone off, it could have been deadly if it exploded, right? I mean, especially with all the shrapnel, depending on how close you are to the proximity of the pipe bomb. So, you know, he's now being charged, and we'll see where this ends up going. They did detonate it without incident, they say. 1-800-465-8770 for your text. When we come back, I picked the news, and boy, did I pick a doozy. I spent some time going through this new report from the White House on the Smithsonian Museum leaning into wokeness. It is way worse than you think. We'll get into that when we come back on the Jason Rand Show.
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0: Well, normally you get to pick the news, but when I'm traveling, I pick the news. We've explained it before. I can't bring the vote tabulating machine with me on a plane. I made that mistake 3 times and I vowed never again. There is a report that was put out by the White House. It's 162 pages. I'm not going to pretend that I read the whole thing. I definitely skimmed a good portion of it, though, because I was up late last night and we were already doing it on CNN yesterday. So I started to do some of the research and I got really interested in it because they focused on the Natural Museum of American History. And what was curious to me was that they were looking through the Biden administration years and how the Smithsonian has leaned into wokeness with a goal of getting rid of all of the wokeness and focusing on American exceptionalism and telling the true story of America's history. Now, there have been, and I think the White House has been, at least at times, overzealous in what it is they're trying to do, at least in the communication. They have opened themselves up to criticisms that they are trying to whitewash our history by taking out references to slavery. In fairness, they're not trying to take out all references to slavery. That's just not true. What they're saying is, I just don't think they've been as articulate as they can be. And I'm not talking about any one person, just overall. What they're saying is we should not review our history through a political lens. And there's very little doubt that that was the goal of the people in charge under the Biden administration. This was all happening during the rise of the BLM movement, which allowed us to see truly how evil some of these people believe this country to be on the radical left, telling us that this country was founded in white supremacy culture, that every institution has white supremacy deeply embedded in it. And if that's your view, you're entitled to have that view. But you don't get to recreate history through that view. And that's not to say that you don't talk about some of the bad, including slavery. No one holds that position. I'm unaware of anyone who actually says we should not never mention history to include slavery. That we should. That's just not true. What we're saying is not everything has to be seen through this negative lens. And I looked through, I found just like a handful of examples of what they're talking about. And you can look back in 2021, the first year that they did this particular investigation, looking specifically at the Center for Restorative History, the person in charge, I can't remember her first name. Her last name is Hartig. And she was the one who was running all of this. And she launched this Center for Restorative History and what's called a decolonization plan with the stated goal, and I'm reading this directly from the report, quote, to address the harm that we've done as the Smithsonian. Now, what kind of harm have they done? She commissioned this museum-wide decolonization / restorative history plan, which, by the way, the Smithsonian now says doesn't exist, even though they reference it in their plan and it was on their website, and they've got images of it in this report. And the slide in which they're pointing to in this report that shows what her intent was is titled Decolonize This Museum. And the explanatory document defines its mission around, quote, historically harmed communities, which they list as BIPOC and LGBTQ plus people. Then they've got the Our Shared Future, Reckoning with Our Racial Past. They had an institution-wide BLM response initiative where the head of this, Deborah Lynn Mack, when asked on stage at an event whether she got into museums to be an agent of social change, she said, actually, absolutely. She said her mandate was as a, quote, activist stance, advancing equity and social justice. Hartig co-hosted the event with the Undersecretary Kevin Gover at the time. And this was very expensive, but it was very clear what it is they saw their role. They saw their role as all about social justice, activism. But when you take out even some of the race stuff, you can look at one particular exhibit in 2022 called Change Your Game, We Belong Here, Is Gender Testing Fair? And they put trans non-binary skateboarder Leo Baker's chest binder on display and installed it next to a question about whether or not gender testing in women's sports is fair because, quote, transgender, non-binary, and cisgender female athletes demand equality. And in this report, it says that the exhibit refers to biological females as, quote, people inhabiting female bodies. Now, that's obviously not history. That's not history. That is a radical gender idea perpetuated by radical gender activists. Now, is it a debate that some people have? Sure. But you can't tell me that the White House is acting political in wanting to remove wokeness while then defining this as somehow inbounds and apolitical. How is this apolitical? A social justice movement that effectively began 17 minutes ago. How does that get into our National History Museum? Explain that to me. And try to argue that that has nothing to do with wokeness. It's just, it's so absurd on its face. So again, you can read the report. The Washington Post actually had a story that linked to it. I found it really interesting because the people talking about the report are not telling you what's actually in it. They're just saying, oh, they released this report and it's their part of their effort to whitewash history. And yet they don't give you any of the examples of clearly left-wing political garbage that was in it. Isn't that weird how that works? Speaking of wokeness, perhaps, Harriet Tubman is apparently not going on the $20 bill as initially planned. Democrats are furious because that's their default mode. they shouldn't be, because this always seemed to be a solution in search of a problem. Scott Bessent, the Treasury Secretary, was asked, for some reason, he was asked about this by Spectrum News, and it was just asked whether or not they're still planning to put Tubman on the $20 bill. All he said in response was, "We are not at present." We are not at present. So five words. That's it. We don't know why he didn't answer anything beyond that. But that's when people run to the story and say, this is an example of white supremacy culture. Now, the reason why we're even having this conversation is that back in 2016, the Treasury Secretary Jack Lew said that Tubman was going to replace Andrew Jackson on the front of the 20. And the target date was 2020. And it was supposed to be around the centennial of the 19th Amendment. The problem, of course, is the Anti-Counterfeiting Committee that governs currency redesign set its schedule back in 2013. And the schedule said the 20 wasn't due for a new design until like 2030. And so Lew made a promise that printing presses couldn't keep. And now I imagine that's part of what Bessent is talking about. That's really what this is about. But, you know, pushing aside the problem of just doing this quick redesign. Because remember, there's security threading, there's production testing, there's all this stuff that actually goes into this. This is not a few month process that you can rush along. But it was a result of political correctness. I have no problem if you want to put Harriet Tubman on any kind of currency. Just why would you take Andrew Jackson off? Unless you were trying to make some sort of political statement. I don't need you making a political statement with our money. I don't need you to do that. If you want to create a new bill, you want to create a $15 bill, a $30 bill, a $250 bill, then do that. I'm okay with that. I don't care. I don't care whether or not Andrew Jackson is on my currency. Like, I honestly don't have any, I'm not going to die on a hill for any of these people because I'm just not passionate about it. I don't think anyone is. As long as the 20 still matters and it's a 20, I'm happy. I just don't like the concept of, you know, deciding that you're going to pull someone from it for political purposes. I imagine the reason, and I don't remember the specific arguments around this. I'll do so, we're supposed to talk about this on CNN later tonight, so I'll do some research, I guess. But this idea that Jackson maybe was a slaveholder, that they're trying to say, oh, we're going to gotcha. It never works out when you're trying to apply contemporary standards to historical figures. You're going to lose that every single time. And at some point, you're going to lose that with Harriet Tubman, I'm sure, because you cannot judge people by standards by which they did not exist, by standards that did not exist at the time. Sorry, that's just the reality. Were there people who said slavery was bad for them? Sure, absolutely. But it was still accepted at the time. And I'm not going to remove a president from a bill because you don't like that he was a slave owner. Sorry, not going to do that. The same way I'm not dismissing, you know, our Constitution because you want to claim that all the founders were white supremacists. That's just an absurd level. Create a new bill. Create a new bill. We got rid of the penny. We can't add something else. We're saving money by getting rid of the penny. Just add a new currency. I don't know the intricacies of what goes into monetary policy and the implications on market. Like, I have no clue. I just don't like the idea that you're just going to willingly. Why Andrew Jackson? Why not get rid of George Washington or Abe Lincoln? Get rid of someone else. Oh, no, you don't, because you favor them. It doesn't help you. That's my point. I'm just waiting for the Jason Rance to be on a bill. And by the way, I generally only think that founding fathers and presidents should be on currency. But again, I'm not going to die on a hill. 1-800-465-8. It's the Jason Rance Show.
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7: New strikes in Iran. I'm Lisa Lacera, Fox News. U.S. Central Command says the targets include air defense systems, coastal surveillance systems, surface-to-air missiles, and other key sites hours after Iran launched strikes against three civilian ships in the Strait of Hormuz.
8: The president had repeatedly said more military action against Iran was on the table if they did not live up to their previous ceasefire agreement.
7: Fox's Mark Meredith in Ankara, Turkey. President Trump is in Turkey for a summit with NATO leaders where he again suggested the U.S. control Greenland as part of a military strategy. Greenland is an autonomous territory of Denmark. A federal judge has ruled the Justice Department cannot force Fulton County, Georgia, to turn over the names and personal contact information of thousands of poll workers who served in the 2020 election.
17: The Justice Department is seeking to obtain the names and personal contact information of every individual who worked or volunteered for Fulton County, Georgia's election operations in 2020 and obtained a grand jury subpoena to do that in April. But a federal judge has quashed that subpoena, ruling the subpoena is unreasonable and highly burdensome. The grand jury subpoena followed a January search of Fulton County's election hub by the FBI. President Trump has long claimed widespread voter fraud in the county cost him Georgia in the 2020 election. No recounts or investigations have uncovered fraud.
7: Fox's Jared Halpern in Washington. Support is eroding for Maine Democratic Senate hopeful Graham Plattner after a former girlfriend accused him of rape.
25: One of his biggest supporters, Senator Bernie Sanders, has now told Plattner, you have to bow out. As Democrats search for another option, at least two Maine Democrats have filed federal paperwork to run for the U.S. Senate in Maine.
7: Fox's Alexis McAdams. Plattner denies the allegations. He has called off campaign appearances for the rest of the week. 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
0: 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I'm broadcasting from New York. I'm in town this entire week. We'll have more on that throughout the week as to why I'm here for so long. Got some cool news. But this hour, we're just jam-packed. Graham Plattner is the latest degenerate Democrat.